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17: Hey, welcome back to the Lars Larson Show. It's a Monday, and there's a major Supreme Court ruling that just came out a few hours ago, backing up Donald Trump in his executive order to try to make American elections safe and secure from dilution by the votes of foreign nationals. That, I think, is the simplest and easiest way to put it. The Supreme Court did not rule on the underlying legality of what the president did. They merely said the states in the United States, 23 of them, that had sued to try to stop Donald Trump, they have no business doing that. They have no standing for doing that, and they are simply out of luck. So it sounds like Donald Trump's new rules for vote by mail in America are going to be put into effect, and I'm glad to see the Postal Service is moving that direction. In any case, glad to have you with me on a Monday. If you want to join what we call the best conversation in talk journalism, it's here every day at 866-HEY-LARS. That's 866-439-5277. Send your emails to talk@LarsLarson.com. You can vote in our X poll. You'll find the daily poll question at Lars Larson Show. Should America follow Portugal's lead and ban face coverings in public? I'd answer that one yes. You can find the question at Lars Larson Show. Let's go first to David in Missouri. Hey, David, welcome to the program. What's on your mind?
18: Well, first of all, I agree that with President Trump's thing on the restricting voting by mail there. And then I told your
17: screener,
18: that I think it's illegal on both sides of the border, both in America and in Canada, for somebody to vote across the border there like that. And I think he could find himself landing in Leavenworth over that.
17: Are you talking about the guy who called the show and volunteered that he's been voting illegally in America? I think the guy was being a bit of a jackass. So he may have been pulling our leg, but he claimed to be registered in two states in the United States and said that he was actually a Canadian national with a green card. So a few people have emailed me since that guy called in about an hour ago and said, I hope you turn this guy into ICE. Because if he's committed a federal crime by voting illegally, then he loses his green card and he might end up being sent right back to where he came from.
18: Not only that, but he could be in trouble on the Canadian side for doing the same thing. And if it were me, I'd send the Royal Canadian Mounted Police after him.
17: And the only thing I don't know is it wasn't clear from his comments whether he was referring to voting both in Canada and in the United States or whether he was referring to being registered to vote in two states in the United States but not in Canada. So

0: It was unclear which one he was referring to.
1: Yeah, but still, he could get in serious trouble on both sides for that. And
0: he could.
1: I'll tell you what, I'll visit him either in UConn or at Leavenworth one of these days.
0: Well, I got to tell you, I appreciate your phone call, and thanks very much, Dave. Thanks for listening in West Plains, Missouri on KWPM. I got to tell you something. This is the executive order that was signed by President Trump. It's Executive Order 14248, Preserving and Protecting the Integrity of American Elections. Free, fair, and honest elections, unmarred by fraud, errors, or suspicion, are fundamental to maintaining our constitutional republic. The right of American citizens to have their votes properly counted and tabulated without illegal dilution is vital to determining the rightful winner of an election. Under the Constitution, state governments must safeguard American elections in compliance with federal laws that protect the voting rights of Americans and guard against dilution by illegal voting, by discrimination, by fraud, and other forms of malfeasance and error. Yet the United States, this is from the president's executive order, has not adequately enforced federal election requirements that, for example, prohibit states from counting ballots received after Election Day or prohibiting non-citizens from registering to vote. So what is the executive order call for? It would prohibit foreign nationals from registering to vote or voting in federal elections. And I think Donald Trump was right to do what he did. Now, the U.S. Supreme Court has now said that when the states, 23 liberal states run by Democrats who want to keep that illegal voting going on, because by having illegal voting, they're able to cheat in elections, they wanted it to continue. And guess what the Supreme Court decided? They decided, nope. You don't have any standing to go before the Supreme Court and ask us to get rid of the president's election order. So therefore, the election order is going to stand. And I think we're too close to the election for them to be able to make a big difference in whatever it is that they were planning to do. So it sounds like President Trump's executive order is going to stay on the books, and it's going to be enforced as we head up to Election Day in November of this year. Glad to get your calls at 866-HEY-LARS. That's 866-439-5277. Send your emails to talk@LarsLarson.com. A shout out to our friends in Phoenix, Arizona, who catch great talk radio every day on KFNX. That's AM 1100. And you hear my show there Monday through Friday. Should Washington, D.C. be using your taxpayer money to bankroll so-called intersectionality science? Now, what's that all about? Well, taxpayers are funding about $250 million in largely Biden-era grants, that's President Otto Penn, to study what they call intersectionality, the assessing of factors like race and class to rate privilege and potential discrimination. It's from a brand new report, the Defense of Freedom Institute and Legal Insurrection Foundation. Both are conservative groups, say their review found 249 records of federal assistance spending, that's taxpayer dollars, propelled during the Biden era that use the keyword called intersectionality. Grants flagged by the report indicate the research exploded during the tenure of President Joe Biden, reaching a peak of $80 million in 2023 for a total of $140 million in spending. The funding levels have since dropped under President Trump. Roughly 100 of the 249 flagged grant obligations appear to be active at the moment, so they got rid of a huge number, more than half of them all. And consider this. Democrats demand better trained ICE agents while simultaneously blocking the training for ICE agents. California's second largest county has now barred federal immigration agents from using county shooting ranges and firearms training facilities. Because why? Because they want better training for ICE agents, and then they ban them from the very range where they might get that better training? Hey, you may not remember every single time that you toss or turn or wake up too hot at night, but your body certainly does. And that's why you wake up tired before the day even starts. That's why I sleep on a ghost bed. 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
5: Hey, welcome back to the Lars Larson Show. If you want to join the best conversation in talk journalism, it's here every single day at 866-HEY-LARS. And consider this. The media keeps on citing a list of so-called journalists killed in Gaza. But what if dozens of those so-called journalists were actually tied to terrorist groups? We'll tell you what a new audit has uncovered. And to do that, we'll talk to our friend Adam Credo, who's a senior writer reporting on national security and foreign policy at the Washington Free Beacon. Adam, welcome back to the program.
3: Thanks for having me. Always nice to be with you.
5: So would you mind telling my audience what they should make when they hear a report about something known as the Committee to Protect Journalists, the CPJ, what it actually means when they say that 120 names of journalists have been killed in Gaza, and whether or not they're journalists or are they allies of the terrorists?
3: Right. So since the October 7th, 2023 terror attacks in Israel that were waged by Hamas, the Committee to Protect Journalists has purportedly been administering a list of journalists that they say are killed while trying to do their jobs, trying to report the news in Gaza, trying to detail the supposed crimes of the Jewish state. And since that time, they've added well over 200 names to that. The problem is that since the 3 years in that attack occurred, we found that multiple times they're quietly deleting names. They're being forced to admit that they're actually including terrorists on their list, that these are Hamas militants or other terrorist-affiliated organizations that are merely posing as journalists so they can make pretend that they're actually reporters on the battlefield, when in fact they serve Hamas and when in fact they serve other terrorist groups. This audit now, 3 years or so in the making, shows that around 56 or 57% of those names are actually avowed terrorists. At least 10% of them are combat field terrorists. Those are people that were snipers, bombers, other militants that actually engaged in hostilities. They found that a significant number more are reporters affiliated with Hamas media outlets, with Palestinian Islamic Jihad outlets. These are not actually journalistic organizations as we consider them. They're terrorist media arms that glorify the things they're doing on the battlefield. And also, by the way, Lars, the reason that you saw shortly after the October 7th attacks so much video, so much horrifying video, is because Hamas and their allies went in there with cameras so that they could videotape it all. These are the people that they consider journalists.
5: Yeah, and in fact, some of that video has turned out to be fraudulent, hasn't it?
3: Some of it is, other not. You know, there was an effort in the wake of the attacks that Israel actually undertook to recover footage, whether it be through security cameras, ring footage, car cameras, and they documented themselves a lot of the horrors that were perpetrated. But many of those Hamas videos are in fact accurate because they wanted to film what they were doing. In that sick mentality, they used it for propaganda purposes to spur future terrorists, and also because they're proud of the terror that they waged on that day.
5: Well, and in fact, Adam, here's one of the problems I've got. I was for a long, long time a regular day-to-day reporter for both television and radio. I didn't do it much for print, but I did television and radio. But one of the rules you always followed was you were not allied with one side or the other. I mean, even to the point it gets a little inside baseball, that when I was a young reporter, you go to an event and a politician would speak, and ordinarily the audience would applaud. And I was educated by some of my older colleagues. You don't applaud. You're a journalist. You're there to cover it. You don't even so much as put your hands together and clap, because your job is not to advocate for one side or the other, even on something as seemingly minor as politely clapping at the end of a speech or a presentation. So if you're allied with one of these terrorist organizations, you don't at all meet the definition of what a journalist is in any part of the journalism world that I know about.
3: Hardly. You're right. And I've got two things for you that might be a little shocking. The Committee to Protect Journalists itself, they recently voted on what their definition of a journalist is. And they say that the person can have militant affiliations as long as they were not active combatants at the time they were killed. So it doesn't matter for purposes of their list if they're affiliated with Hamas outlets.
5: Really?
3: Palestinian Islamic Jihad. That's their definition. I can read it to you if you're curious about it. It's quite shocking. They had a 17-1 vote just a few weeks ago. Listen to this. This is crazy. To affirm that organizations affiliated with militant groups meet the criteria of a legitimate journalistic outlet.
5: That doesn't make any, you know, and especially when you read how carefully that is worded. If you were not actively engaged in violence at the time you were killed, so you could have been an active militant taking part in violent activities up to that point, but as long as on the day you were killed that you weren't actively taking part in violence, then you're considered to be a journalist. That's
3: correct.
5: The kind of definition you could drive a truck through.
3: It's baffling, and the rest of that quote doesn't make it any better. Provided they are not engaging in combat or inciting violence in a matter likely to have imminent effect. That's the definition of a journalist that they're employing, that they recently voted to uphold. That's their standard.
5: Well, then, you know what I think should happen? Other groups like SPJ, Society of Professional Journalists, and others ought to tell the Committee to Protect Journalists, you've now taken the definition of journalist and you've skewed it so far away from what a real journalist is that we're no longer going to endorse what you do. That's the only way I can imagine. And to have other actual journalists distance themselves from what the CPJ is doing.
3: I think you're hearing a lot of that from people as more information comes out about CPJ and their methodology and who it is they consider a journalist. And mind you, there were over a dozen of people on this list. The reason we know they're terrorists is because martyr notices were put out by either Hamas or the terrorist organizations they belong to. That's how we know now retroactively that they were actually terrorists, because the organizations themselves, the terrorist groups themselves, claim them as their own.
5: And once you begin to define journalists as part-time terrorists, you make it even more dangerous for the ones that are just pure journalists and that's all that they engage in. Adam, thanks very much for the update. That is Adam Credo, senior writer reporting on national security and foreign policy at the Washington Free Beacon. We're glad for his insights into what's going on. By the way, these days, back to school means more than just pencils and notebooks. It means laptops and tablets and a lot of personal information moving around the internet. 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
21: Hey, welcome back to the Lars Larson Show. 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And since we lost our naysayer, let me go to Will in Michigan, listening on WILS. Hey, Will, welcome to the program. What's on your mind?
22: Thank you. I didn't catch all the program. I was late getting out of work, but I did hear a little bit about President Trump's executive order about fraudulent people being registered to vote
21: by mail
22: in Michigan.
21: Yeah.
22: I've heard some things here in Michigan that it was supposedly a whistleblower out of the Secretary of State's office, which is equivalent of the Department of Motor Vehicle and other states, that the computer system supposedly is set to be is registering non-American citizens automatically, such when they change an address or whatever.
21: Yep.
22: Have you heard about that? Is that verified?
21: Oh, yeah. It's not just happening in Michigan, Will. It's happening in many states. I can tell you, for example, it's happening in places like the state of Oregon, where they have motor voter, which says when you go in to get a driver's license, either a brand new one or to renew your driver's license, if you are not already registered to vote, that it registers you to vote. And the question came up about 2 years ago, well, how are you keeping the foreign nationals who get driver's licenses from ending up registered to vote? And that question was actually asked by a group out of Chicago, Illinois. And they asked it of the state of Oregon, and the state of Oregon said, well, we'll send you the public records so you can take a look at it yourself. You know what they found? They found a couple of thousand foreign nationals registered to vote. And so it was clear they were not keeping foreign nationals from being registered to vote. And I suspect that's true to a greater or lesser extent in every single state that is using motor voter, where they're automatically signing everybody up who gets a driver's license or an ID card. They sign them up to vote, and they usually sign them up as an independent voter, meaning you're not registered with the Republican or the Democrat Party, and then that's up to you. But when they do that with foreign nationals, they are automatically giving a right to, not a right to vote, but they are signing them up to vote, even though a foreign national has absolutely no right to vote at all. And so, yes, is it happening? Yep. Are the states that are Democrat states aware of what they're doing? They are. Are they going to try to stop it? They're not. And in fact, they're doing everything they can to avoid cleaning up the voter rolls. And Will, I think it's evil. I mean, it is just absolutely downright evil. And why are they doing it? Because the Democrats win a lot of elections by cheating. That's the bottom line reason.
22: Yeah, there's a second thing, if you have a
21: sure,
22: have
21: go ahead.
22: Time.
21: Go ahead.
22: Well, I also read that I forget his last name, the in Dearborn Abdul, that was the Democratic primary candidate.
21: The U.S. Senate candidate? Yeah.
22: Yeah, yeah. Supposedly, he got more votes than there are voter registered in Detroit. I don't know if that was verified or if that's just made up.
21: No, I don't know. I can't speak to Michigan specifically, but I can tell you this. There's a group called Judicial Watch that has on a regular basis been filing legal actions against, they have filed in Oregon, they filed in Washington, they have filed against Los Angeles. And for example, they have gone to states and they have found, Judicial Watch has found, that in many counties, they will have more people registered to vote than there are people of age who are capable of being voters. Does that make sense to you? So if you have a county with, say, with 100,000 people who are old enough and are citizens and they're registered to vote, but you have 110,000 registered voters in that county, that's happening, and Judicial Watch has documented it. And they're the ones who brought a lawsuit against Los Angeles County and forced them to clean up more than a million bad registrations. They did the same thing with Oregon, forced them to remove 800,000 registered voters. They're going after these things. But it's like, you know, when you have states that simply don't want to cooperate and they don't want to help solve the problem because they realize the folks in that state are Democrats. The Democrats win elections by cheating, and they don't want to remove all those fraudulent votes from the voter rolls. You see why?
22: Oh, yeah. But if you happen to come across any concrete information, whether or not he got more votes than even registered people for Detroit, that would be interesting to know if that really happened, because apparently, what I read, the governor doesn't want to look at it at all to see if there's any.
21: Yeah, I think there have been some spot checks on that, on whether or not they got more than there were registered voters in those counties. Whether or not that specifically was true, I can't tell you. Let's go to Joy, who's a naysayer. Joy, we love naysayers. What do you and I disagree about that makes you one?
0: Well, I would. One is that even your friend John Solomon says that he has not found evidence that the results of the election have been changed by illegal voting. So there's that. But more importantly,
21: so what?
0: I think that your description of the Supreme Court case today was incomplete.
21: Tell me why.
0: I've read part of the executive order
21: on the air, and I made it clear the Supreme Court did not rule on whether the executive order is legal. They merely ruled on the fact that the 23 states that had sued to stop the president's executive order lacked standing to sue.
0: Right, but I think then it seemed as if they could not sue again, which, as I understand it, is not the case. They lacked standing because they could not show harm since the USPS had not yet issued
21: Correct.
0: Their ruling.
21: And you know, Joy, generally, although I'm not a lawyer and I always volunteer that, generally you can't bring a lawsuit contesting something unless you've actually suffered harm from that something. I mean, if I have a neighbor and I swear that every time he drives into his driveway, he's going to hit my fence with his car, I can't go to court and sue him for what might happen. I can only sue him for what has happened. So in that case, you're right. They may be able to bring a lawsuit, but you know what the states don't want? They don't want the president to affect the ballots that are sent out. Because they know that what's going to happen
0: is it's always because it's a state. It's always been something that the states have handled. But there's another case.
21: Actually,
0: too,
21: not true. And I can tell you why, Joy. But go ahead. I know you're going to keep on forging on.
0: No, but there's also another ruling that's brought by the League of Women Voters that was not or another.
21: The League of Women Voters doesn't rule on anything. They're a screaming left wing liberal group.
0: But they have a suit that was not decided in the Supreme Court, and so until that one is also decided on, then there's still a lot of legal steps to go.
21: Well, at this point, the president's executive order is going to be implemented and just in time to safeguard our election. And now we got to pass the Save Act.

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0: If you don't want to talk but want to be heard, email Lars at talk@larslarson.com. He actually will read it. 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
1: Hey, welcome back to the Lars Larson Show. Well, California Governor Gavin Newsom has officially signed off on the Stop Nick Shirley Act. Is California protecting the fraudsters by trying to silence the reporters who expose them? I thought we'd put that question first to Sheriff Richard Mack, who is co-author of a brand new book called The Democrat Murder of America, founder and president of the Constitutional Sheriffs and Peace Officers Association. Sheriff Mack, welcome back to the program.
2: Well, thanks. It's great to be back with you, Lars. It's been a while.
1: And I know that you're retired from working as a sheriff, but that gives you the freedom to actually sound off on this. Is this what California is trying to do with the Stop Nick Shirley Act? Is simply protect the folks who are trying to expose the folks involved in fraud?
2: Well, they're trying to defend democracy, and they're trying to defend the American way of life and truth, justice, and the American way. They are trying to do that. There's no question they're trying to intimidate Nick Shirley. What little I know of Nick Shirley, he doesn't intimidate very well.
1: No.
2: And I think this is going to make it worse for them. But if I were Nick Shirley, I would be out there doing it again and then sue Newsom and the entire state of California for, I don't know, however much he wants. Because even the woke judges in New York and California couldn't justify supporting this stupid law. And we all know that the enforcement of stupid laws is the essence of tyranny. And that's what we have with the Democrats. And that's why we wrote the book. In fact, we talk about this in the book. And the democracy
1: in the book, The Democrat Murder of America?
2: Yes, in the book, The Democrat Murder of America. Folks, that's the most amazing title and cover that you'll ever see. Go look at the cover at murderofamerica.com. I tell you, I want a Democrat to tell me their reaction to the book. I really do. But in the meantime, just so you know, we've covered this because, first of all, we define democracy. We also state emphatically the historical fact that we're not a democracy.
1: No.
2: And that why do we keep trying to defend the democracy when we're not one? And Sheriff Mack is talking crazy right now. Of course we're a democracy. No.
1: We're a constitutional republic. Yep.
2: Yeah, and to the republic for which it stands, democracy isn't mentioned anywhere in our foundational documents or in our foundation or by the founding. Well, yeah, I take that back. Some of the founding fathers mentioned democracy, but how scared they were of it and how damaging it was as a government alternative. So what do? They want to replace our Constitution now with the Communist Manifesto. That's the Democrats for you.
1: Well, and in fact, do you remember the warning of Alexander Teitler, that historian who decided to say, you know, if you've got a democracy, they don't last long because eventually when the people in a true democracy, not a representative form of government, figure out that they can vote themselves benefits from the public treasury, then the end result is ultimately tyranny because the people decide to just vote themselves all the benefits they want, and they run the balance all the way down.
2: The end result is a new mayor in New York by the name of Mondani. Yeah, there you go. But yeah, I really want to stress the book for everybody. This for you Democrats. Okay, I apologize for the title. I apologize for the cover. I wanted to get your attention, but I really want to sit down and discuss the book with you. And so get the book. And for you Republicans, you should absolutely be paying close attention to this book, reading it with your children, helping them get deprogrammed, and then get one to your favorite Democrat and see what their response is.
1: I think that's a great idea. And by the way, do you know who I think ought to be really embarrassed, Sheriff Mack? is that I've been a reporter for a long, long time, over 50 years.
2: Yeah, I know you have.
1: Now I'm a commentator now, so I put my opinion in it. But for a long time, I was just a reporter. I would be humiliated if I were sitting at one of the major networks or one of the big TV stations, the majors in Los Angeles, San Francisco, Chicago, New York, Philadelphia, Washington, D.C. If I looked at this Nick Shirley, who basically was a one-man band for a long time, and if you say, this guy is out there breaking stories, the likes of which we can't even touch, and he's doing it as a one-man band, even though we work for major journalism organizations, you know, either for a big network on television or on radio or for a major newspaper, and this guy's out breaking stories that we can't even touch. I would think you'd be humiliated right out of the business by that.
2: Yeah, I totally agree with you on that one. I guess the Democrats really don't get humiliated too much, or they would be every day. But I want to thank the Democrats for this part, though. They make me and my co-author, Daniel Perkins, look more prophetic every day about the title of our book. So, man, oh, man. It's just astonishing what they're willing to do. And they really don't get embarrassed anymore. They have no shame.
1: No.
2: And the book answers all the questions. And the main question it answers is this one. When you put black ants and red ants in the same jar, they get along fine. But if somebody shakes the jar, they kill each other off.
1: Unbelievable. That is a great metaphor and a great, great little parable. Sheriff Richard Mack is co-author of the new book called The Democrat Murder of America, founder and president of the Constitutional Sheriffs and Peace Officers Association. Sheriff Mack, thank you very much. I appreciate the time, and I appreciate you coming on the program. By the way, I want to tell you this. If I take a supplement every single day, and I do in the case of Native Path Krill Oil, I don't want to just have better numbers on a lab test once a year. I want to actually feel the difference. And that's why I stopped wasting my money on ordinary fish oil. Now, I kept on hearing that omega-3s were good for me, but I never noticed more energy, less stiffness, or real relief. 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Glad to be with you on a Monday. Always glad to take your calls. Congratulations to President Trump for a big new win at the United States Supreme Court when it comes to vote by mail. And our elections are going to be a lot safer as a result of that.
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18: From ABC News, I'm Stephanie Officer. The Trump administration is launching secondary sanctions for countries conducting business with Iran. Treasury Secretary Scott Bessent says President Trump is speaking with different nations. Bessent would not name which countries the president was talking to, nor would he give any specifics on the timeline, but added some financial institutions could get sanctioned soon.
19: We are spreading out across the world as we speak that you will see a wave of sanctions when you leave this meeting today. And you should expect that cadence to continue. And I would expect that you will see a major announcement of a financial institution being sanctioned by the end of this week.
18: Nearly 2 weeks after severe storms hit Indiana, thousands still do not have power in Gary. NIPSCO, the state power company, says it expects all power to be restored by tomorrow. Mayor Eddie Melton of Gary calls the storm unprecedented, but says he's grateful for the outpouring of support.
20: Individuals are making contributions to our local community foundation on our behalf to help us raise dollars to get people fed breakfast, lunch, and dinner throughout the entire city. We've been funding our food trucks. Our restaurants have stepped up and donating food.
18: President Trump planning to lift tariffs on more than 300,000 tons of beef from other countries and have it sold at below market prices for the next 90 days. But some American cattle ranchers and Republicans blasting the move, saying it won't provide long-term relief. Darren Parker, president of PMI Foods, a global distributor based in Salt Lake City.
21: There is a infrastructure problem going on where we have the lowest amount of animals since 1950 on feed and in our country. So what we really need to do in order to fix this solution is to have a structural change and incentives given to the ranchers to be able to help them recreate the herd.
18: You're listening to ABC News.
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18: The estranged mother of actress Hayden Panettiere is reacting to the news of her daughter's death last week. In an exclusive interview with ABC's Good Morning America, Leslie Vogel says she is still processing everything that has happened and describes when she first heard about her daughter's death.
24: I was numb. I was just numb. I just couldn't feel anything. I still am not grasping this is real.
18: 2 years of flooding in the Texas Hill Country has elicited two different responses, according to locals. ABC's Jim Ryan.
0: After the disaster of 2025, the deaths of more than 130 people, including dozens of children.
1: We received significant donations very early on.
0: In this year's flood, says Austin Dixon of the Community Foundation of the Texas Hill Country, the number of casualties has been mercifully low, but
1: we have four times the damaged homes, four times the damaged businesses.
0: But only a fraction of the donations. Dixon fears charity fatigue is a factor. Jim Ryan, ABC News.
2: A French tourist died in California's Death Valley National Park last week after his vehicle got stuck in the mud in 116-degree heat. According to officials, 68-year-old Pierre Formosa and a travel companion walked from their car to seek help. Well, his companion eventually made it to the visitor center and reported the incident, while Formosa's body was later found by a helicopter. I'm Stephanie Officer, ABC News.
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0: like it, I'm sorry.
1: Lars. Oh, boys, I'm back.
2: President Trump is one badass president. He secured the border at the level we never seen before.
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3: Lars Larson.
4: Hey, welcome back to the Lars Larson Show. It's a pleasure to be with you. I'm glad to get to your phone calls and emails at 866-HEY-LARS. It seems that there is a popularity for what they call millionaires' taxes around the United States of America. I mean, Zohran Mamdani has one effective millionaires' tax that's on second homes in New York City. You've got California that's going after billionaires and multi-millionaires. And then you've got the state of Washington, which is going after a so-called millionaires' tax, which nobody expects that millionaires' tax is going to stay restricted only to those who make over $1 million a year. They very much suspect that that is where they will start, but that it will quickly move downward the same way the United States income tax began a little over 100 years ago, and then within about 7 or 8 years became a tax not on the super rich and not a very small tax, but a large tax on the not so super rich. But let me dig into that in a moment. First, welcome to the Lars Larson Show and our X-Poll question today. Should America follow Portugal's lead and ban face coverings in public? The president of Portugal, a guy by the name of Antonio José Segura, has enacted a measure that largely prohibits individuals, most of them Muslims, from covering their faces while in public, a restriction broadly aimed at Muslim women. In particular, the law bans sporting coverings meant to cover a person's face or block identification in public areas and bans requiring someone to cloak their face because of gender, religion, age, or origin. Those who fail to comply with the rules could be slapped with fines of 150 to up to 3,000 euros. You can find today's X-Poll question, should America follow Portugal's lead and ban face coverings in public? I'd answer that one yes. You can answer it any way you like. You'll find the question at Lars Larson Show on X. You'll also find it on our website at LarsLarson.com. But what is happening now that millionaires' taxes are becoming very popular with various states around America, and they come in a variety of different forms? Well, the end result is the destruction they wreak actually begins before the first of those taxes are collected. Let me give you an example out of the state of Washington, which has a brand new millionaires tax. It is being tested by a public vote. It is being tested in court. It may or may not be successful. It's not even due to be collected until about 3 years from now in 2029. But already there is a Seattle architecture firm that says concern over the proposed millionaires tax is already causing wealthy clients to cancel some of their major projects. The organization is called AOME. It's an architecture firm owned by a guy by the name of Mark Elster. And he says that this millionaire's tax, he says the message is that it's going to chill economic growth, and that if it survives on the ballot this November, the almost 10% tax on any household or individual making more than $1 million will be collected starting in 2029. It is expected to generate about $4 billion a year for the state government. They say the tax is needed because the state government never gets tired of spending other people's money. But even though they haven't collected it yet, the owner of this architecture firm says it is driving a business decrease across the construction industry, especially for high-end home construction. Here's the quote from Mark Elster. They're all reporting some anecdotal evidence of a chill in client activity, the number of projects going on, and the projects being canceled after they've already been started. They said that they have lost the largest project that they had in their office because the client said there are concerns over this millionaire tax. Hundreds of people tied to that project have already been impacted. That means people are losing their jobs. And they say the revenue for this big architecture firm has already dropped by more than 50% in the last several months. They've had to lay off employees. And this Mark Elster, the guy who owns AOME Architects, says he wants to raise public awareness because of the direct impact, especially on businesses and average workers, saying the people impacted in various fields tied to construction are most definitely not millionaires. Do I think

0: that government pays attention to what is going on in the economy when they pass these kinds of taxes. I don't think they do. And I'll remind you one more time. Go back just over 100 years ago to the creation of America's income tax in about 1912. And you say, well, what does that have to do with today? Consider what happened then. They passed an income tax. They promised that it would only be on the super wealthy. It did not apply to average folks in America a little over 100 years ago. How long did it take before they started to tax average folks? About 7 or 8 years. All they needed was to get the camel's nose under the edge of the tent. And once they got that camel's nose under the tent, it was game over. Today, America's income tax applies to everybody who makes a paycheck. Now, they've made it somewhat progressive. That means richer people are going to pay a higher percentage, and people who are poorer pay a lower percentage. But the bottom line is, it was promised to be a tax on the very, very super wealthy to begin with. The average person in America at the time made about $500 a year as their in their regular paycheck. The tax only applied if you made over $3,000 a year. So in other words, it only applied to people who made six times as much as the average person. As I said, that didn't last for long. It was very quickly changed by the United States Congress, where they said, no, we're going to apply the tax to just about everybody, and everybody is going to pay. Well, the fact is, an awful lot of people do pay the income tax today, but it started as a tax only on the super wealthy. And on that note, let's go to Eric, who's a naysayer. Hey, Eric, what do you and I disagree about that makes you a naysayer?
1: Hi, Lars. Hi, Lars. I've called you before. I'm just a timber fuller, but my dad was MRT and SWAT team for the state police.
0: Yeah.
1: And when they did, like, their deal, they didn't go into buildings with masks on. If they can wear masks, then I suppose a Muslim woman can wear a mask. And that's all I figure.
0: Okay, now hold on, because the law enforcement is wearing the mask not out of a religious practice, but is wearing the mask out of practical considerations like use of tear gas or to protect your eyes from flying shrapnel. But they're wearing it for a private, for a purpose like that. But when it comes to a religion that says we must have people cover their faces in public, you're okay with that?
1: I don't agree with everything with the Muslim religion. There's a lot that's bunk.
0: Do you agree with anything they do?
1: Not
0: and if
1: much.
0: So, tell me what it is, because I'm curious.
1: I have agents to go out there, and they're worried about their family getting doxxed. When my dad would do raids, I got jumped by the kids that my dad busted their houses. It's just the way it worked.
0: Well, in that case, I think there's a practical reason for having a face covering. When it comes to a religion like that, I think that is incompatible with American society, but I appreciate a good naysayer call. These days, heading back to school means more than just pencils and notebooks. 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
1: 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I'm really happy to welcome to the program Derek Bars, who is the Administrator of Federal Motor Carrier Safety for the United States Department of Transportation. Mr. Bars, welcome to the program.
2: Thank you so much for having me, sir. It's good to be with you.
1: Well, I'm glad to have you on, and here's the thing I'm concerned about. If I overstate or incorrectly state this, feel free to correct me because I want my audience to get the right information. But right now, the Trump administration would like to make sure that everybody who's behind the wheel of a big rig out there, and which requires a commercial driver's license, that all of them know how to speak and read the signs that direct and regulate traffic, and that they are qualified to have that CDL that they have in their pocket. And I'm concerned because I've told my audience over the last couple of years about some really horrendous occurrences where fake CDL carriers, people who don't have a good license, don't know how to read the language, have ended up causing accidents that have taken people's lives and hurt them badly. So would you mind telling my audience what the US DOT and your agency, the Federal Motor Carrier Safety Administration, is doing to try to clean up the roles of CDL holders?
2: Well, thank you very much. And you said that actually absolutely accurately. Over the last year, we have been working extremely hard to work on these particular issues, knowing that we have a problem when it comes to issuances of CDLs and what they call non-domiciled CDLs, individuals who are not from this country, have come over and are trying to obtain a driver's license. And over the last year, as I mentioned, we've done investigations and we have found that these have been issued improperly. Individuals have been issued these licenses to drive 80,000-pound commercial motor vehicles across the country, not just in one state, but across all states in the country, with these licenses who should not have been issued them in the first place. So we've done a lot of audits of all of our 50 states, and we have some states that worked really closely with us, and they had stopped the issuances of these licenses until they got their system straight. And then there's others who have just thumbed their nose at us and saying, we're not going to stop issuing them. We're not going to follow what you've asked us to do. We also have a new rule that's in place. It's a non-domiciled rule, and what can actually be issued, the types of individuals who can receive these non-domiciled CDLs. So that's been limited to, you know, H-2A, H-2B, and E-2 visa holders. And so, you know, that's proper documentation for immigration to be able to verify who these individuals are before they're actually given a CDL. And it's about making sure that we have compliant and we know we've got good qualified individuals behind the wheel. But to be honest with you, that is just the first step. The second step, of course, that you should be able to read, or not read, but actually understand the English language to be able to read road signs. So I guess that is right, to read road signs and to have an interaction with law enforcement if you happen to be involved in a crash or a roadside inspection that need to be done. And we are seeing we've had thousands and thousands of individuals who have been placed out of service who can't operate the commercial motor vehicle because they can't speak the language or they can't understand the language or they can't read the road signs. And I'll just give you a classic example.
1: Sure.
2: I was recently out on a traffic stop with a Florida state trooper where I used to work for many years. And we asked the driver, where are you going? He said, Miami Beach. I said, what are you hauling in the back of your truck? He said, Miami Beach. I said, well, where did you come from? He said, Miami Beach. Was unable to have a conversation, unable to provide me with a bill of lading, unable to tell me what's in the back of the load of the truck. So, again, you get the gist of what I'm actually saying here. So I'll
1: sure
2: stop
1: do.
2: There. But what you're saying is absolutely right to make sure. You know, I was a law enforcement officer for 30 years before I took this job at U.S. Department of Transportation.
1: Well, I'm glad to see you doing what you're doing, because I think you could clean up this very easily. In fact, your home state of Florida, I noticed that their weigh stations have simply been saying, we're going to pull drivers off, and if they're in there to weigh their truck, but they can't speak the language, they don't meet the qualifications, they don't have a legitimate CDL, they're going to be pulled off the road. Are the blue states, the 20 or so blue states that are blue politically, in America, are they the ones that, you know, because I want to make it easy for my audience to understand. This is a blue state problem where they're saying, we're not going to help you get the bad CDL drivers off the road. Am I wrong about that?
2: Well, there are a lot of states that are willing to work with us, and there's others who are not willing to work with us. And you're absolutely right that these blue states that you're referring to are the ones who are more resistant than the others to be able to work with us. And here, at the end of the day, this is not a political issue. This is a safety issue. We are working to improve safety no matter what part of the country that they're in, because that driver can drive in a red state, a blue state, a purple state. It doesn't really matter. But you and I are also traveling on those roadways, and we want to make sure that the individuals are qualified, they've been through the proper training, and they can understand the rules of the road to make sure that we reduce the number of crashes that we're having in this country.
1: Okay, so tell me this. What is the excuse that these states that are not cooperating, no matter what their politics are, what's the excuse they're using for withholding information from the federal government that actually is the, you know, is the backing behind a CDL? A CDL is not a state license. It's a federal license. While issued by the state, it's still a federal license. So what excuse are they using for holding back the info?
2: I can't understand why they would not be willing to work with us on these issues. I mean, we're actively trying to protect the issuance of fraudulent DL driver's licenses, foreign bad actors. It goes into when we begin doing regulatory enforcement, we see criminal nature that is happening, and we refer those over to our criminal law enforcement partners. And so the information that we have that we need to be able to investigate and to make sure that people are compliant. So I'm not sure exactly the reason why you're not willing to work with us and work with all forms of law enforcement, regulatory agencies to ensure that safety on our roadways. Again, I'll go back to, we want to make sure we're working with them, but I can't understand why they would want to protect individuals who are not legally to be in this country to be behind the wheel of a commercial motor vehicle.
1: And Mr. Bars, thank you very much. That's Derek Bars. He is the administrator of the Federal Motor Carrier Safety Administration. Hey, I'm going to tell you this. If I'm taking a supplement every day, I don't just want better numbers on a lab test once a year. 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
1: I cannot stand these morons any longer. 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
2: Hey, welcome back to the Lars Larson Show. It's a pleasure to be with you. I'm glad to get to your phone calls and emails. It turns out that in some cities, they have decided to create what is called Sharia-compliant lending. And I thought we'd talk about that. In particular, as an example, Seattle, Washington has decided that they are going to provide Sharia-compliant loans. And Shane Harris knows the full nine yards on that. He's editor-in-chief of AMAC Newsline. Hey, Shane, welcome back to the program.
3: Yeah, thanks so much for having me.
2: So would you mind telling my audience, I mean, I guess the short version is that if you're Muslim and you're a devout Muslim, you don't pay interest on loans, which makes it awfully hard to borrow money in America for things like cars or houses, except that now we're seeing governments decide to step in and provide Sharia-compliant lending?
3: Yeah, that's correct. And first, I just want to give credit to Natalie Winters, a great independent journalist who first broke this story. And we've covered over to AMAC Newsline. And yeah, so essentially what's going on is these city and state governments are stepping in and they're saying, oh, well, according to the tenets of Sharia law, you're not allowed to charge or pay interest. And so they're creating these special Sharia compliant loans that implement these convoluted structures for repaying the loans, some sort of fee for the loan. And in some cases, it shakes out to be about the same as interest, but in other cases, not so much. And I think the bigger story here and the thing that Americans should be concerned about is that we now have city and state governments without any input from voters who are making special concessions for what is essentially a Sharia law. It's not just a religious law, it's a political ideology. And they're making special concessions for this political ideology that exists outside the structure of the U.S. Constitution and of the state and local laws that the voters wanted implemented.
2: Now, Shane, I always tell my audience, in the interest of full disclosure, I'm not a lawyer, but that sounds like that would violate the First Amendment to the Constitution, in that the government is not supposed to make any laws or create any structures that have to do with one religion or another religion, that the government is supposed to be neutral toward religion. You can recognize people's God-given right to practice whatever faith they want, but the government is not there to facilitate one above others. And yet it sounds like that's exactly what Seattle and other cities that are doing this are doing, isn't it?
3: Yeah, you're absolutely right. And look, I don't need to be a lawyer to tell you that it seems ridiculous that the Supreme Court and that other Democrat state and local governments are banning people from praying in schools, are banning schools from holding prayer clubs or Bible clubs. Yet they're still coming out and saying, oh, we're going to have these Sharia compliant loans. And, you know, I think it just flies in the face of everything that the Constitution and the First Amendment stands for. And you know, when it comes to the First Amendment, you know, it's something that hasn't always been applied fairly, I think, to Christian groups and entities, but now we're getting special carve-outs for Islamic groups. And by the way, it's not like all Muslims ascribe to Sharia law. There are many Muslims who would tell you they want nothing to do with Sharia law. It's actually what they fled in countries like Iraq and Afghanistan. So the fact that we're seeing it take foothold here in the United States is very concerning.
2: Well, and what does it say when Seattle, Washington, as a city government, creates an official action item called Housing Tools for Sharia-Compliant Lending, and then committed the city to expanding access and even budgeted, some amount of money to make all this happen? So you would think that somebody would have filed a complaint and said, you can't do this. It crosses the First Amendment line. Have they?
3: Yeah, well, I think, you know, with Seattle specifically, it just speaks to how far gone Seattle is. And by the way, just a quick historical note, there are certain passages in the Bible that have been interpreted as prohibiting Christians from either charging or paying interest. But at no point in American history has there ever been a similar movement to have a special carve out for Christian groups. And so I just think it speaks to a double standard there that you see in Seattle and these other Democrat run cities.
2: Well, and Shane, I'm a Protestant Christian, and I'm well aware that a technical reading of the Bible says you're not supposed to charge interest, although I think most of that is applied to your close family as opposed to strangers, but it hasn't been a common practice for a long, long time to avoid the payment of interest, although I can remember at least a couple of pieces of fiction, a book or two that I've read, and a movie or two that I've seen that depicted you know, Christian societies in America from hundreds of years ago who actually practiced, you know, said we're not going to charge interest or allow members of our group to charge interest on loans. Okay, fine. That's your choice as individuals. It can't be your choice as a government, though, can it?
3: Yeah, I think you're absolutely right. And, you know, there's another factor at play here, which is, you know, we in the United States, we don't have an official religion, but I think you and I would both agree that this is an overwhelmingly Christian country.
2: Oh, yeah.
3: Our founders founded this nation on Christian principles. It's the predominant cultural values that most Americans live by today, whether they're practicing Christians or not. And so to have, you know, groups of people come in here and try to impose their cultural values and mores on whether it be the financial system, the school system, the governmental system, the institutions that our the founders of this country created, I think it's very concerning, and it's something that whether you're in one of these Democrat-run cities or not, it's something you need to pay attention to, because what we've seen in the past is that what starts in the Democrat-run cities eventually leaks out to the suburbs and then to the rural areas as well.
2: Yeah, and I think that's what's going on here. For Muslims to say, well, our religious practices say we're not allowed to pay interest, so because we live in your society, we're demanding that you, the government, create a special way for us to work around paying interest so that we can pay the money but not call it interest and still be able to purchase a home or a car or have business loans or whatever it is that they're doing. You know, I think the government should say, nope, we are agnostic toward that. We're not going to help you. We're not going to hold you back. But it's not the government's job to step in and favor one religion over another.
3: Yeah, I think that's absolutely right. And if you were to put the shoe on the other foot, imagine an American or somebody from a Western nation moved to a Muslim-majority nation and started charging people interest. I mean, can you imagine the outrage? The left would be screaming about cultural appropriation and violating the customs and the norms and all of that. But yet we're supposed to be completely fine with it here. And I just think it's a completely ridiculous double standard.
2: Well, I'll tell you what, I'm going to make it probably one of our X polls in the future. That's Shane Harris. Shane is the editor-in-chief of AMAC Newsline. And the question comes down to this. If you're going to live in the United States of America and you have the God-given right to practice whatever faith you want or no faith at all, if you have that kind of freedom safeguarded by the first 10 amendments of the U.S. Constitution, the so-called Bill of Rights, if you have that, is it appropriate for any one group to say now the government must create a special way for us to do a workaround on the subject of paying interest on loans? I don't think it is. And in fact, we might just make that one of our X polls going forward. Shane, thanks very much. I appreciate the time. By the way, I've told you before that everybody talks about those weight loss injections because the results are dramatic. 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
0: Hey, welcome back to the Lars Larson Show. So Donald Trump just slapped Canada with 50% tariffs, and Canada says it will retaliate dollar for dollar. Is this how Donald Trump gets a better deal, or American wallets about to take a hit? I thought we'd consult with Alan Sanders, who is an attorney, former Time Magazine senior reporter, and professor emeritus of political science at St. Peter's University. Professor Sanders, welcome back.
13: Thank you, Lars.
0: What do you read in all of this back and forth between Trump and the Canadians?
13: Well, I read that Donald Trump really is bent on tariffs. I mean, it's sort of one note, Donnie. Tariffs are the key to success, according to Donald Trump. But the record shows that he backs down when he sees that the United States is going to be hurt more than he anticipates, or his advisors tell him that this will be not very good for the elections coming up in November. He backs down. The Wall Street has coined a term for this, a taco. Trump always chickens out, and it tends to happen on Tuesdays. So we're on Monday today. Tomorrow is Tuesday. We will see what he does. But he does seem to be really on his tariff crusade, and he doesn't really want to deviate from it, despite the evidence that prices go up when tariffs are imposed on foreign states. But it doesn't seem to deter him. This seems to be something that's been in his spirit for a long time.
0: Okay, but Professor Sanders, isn't that the way all negotiations go to some extent? I mean, depending on how tough a negotiator you are, if you're going to buy anything, if you're going to buy a house, if you're going to buy a car, if you're negotiating for almost anything, one side or the other will choose to say, either give me my price or I'm walking away from the table. And the other side is free to do the same. Doesn't that generically describe just about any kind of negotiation?
13: Sure. You come in with a position and you say, this is what I want, this is what I need, and you always ask for more than you're actually going to get. But let's not forget that Trump has imposed tariffs for all kinds of things and for all kinds of reasons, not necessarily economic reasons, reasons that have to do with politics or with a country's orientation or with what he believes is not in the interest of the United States. It's tariffs, tariffs, tariffs. And for many people, I think the message has come down to the fact that tariffs are really taxes on Americans. They don't really impose any economic harm on a foreign state, other than it hurts their industries. But who pays for the tariffs? It's not the foreign country. It's the American consumer. So I think what's really clear is that the message has gotten down to the voters. And for Trump, one of the problems is that, affordability is a big issue. And for consumers, it doesn't really matter whether the tariff is aimed at Canada or another country. Most people won't really realize which country is being targeted here. All they know is that goods are expensive. And then when they hear tariffs, they'll simply assume that, okay, something is going to go up again, whether it's Canadian or not, or whether the tariffs aimed at Canada or not. They'll just say, oh, dear, here goes another increase in goods that we need to purchase.
0: I'm talking to Professor Alan Sanders, who's an attorney, former Time Magazine senior reporter, and professor emeritus of political science at St. Peter's University. When he first began using, and this seems like a long time ago, but it was really just about a little over a year and a half ago, there was also a suggestion that imposing those tariffs might actually create new American marketplaces where companies would be able to compete. Has there been any sign that that has developed?
13: I'm not aware of any, but again, I'm not an economist, so I can't swear to it, but I'm not aware of any. Certainly in the manufacturing field, Trump promised a great increase in manufacturing in the United States. I don't think that has happened. But I'd like to add another thing about what's going on with Canada. Canada has not only said that it would respond dollar for dollar, as you pointed out just a moment ago, but some Canadian politicians have actually said that the tariff war would actually escalate into boycotts. That is to say, withholding certain goods from coming into the United States that the United States actually relies on, such as electricity, and certain kinds of lumber. So what you really got is not just the question of whether this will escalate into dollar for dollar, but whether it will actually escalate into withholding of goods that the United States relies on. That is to say, withholding the goods from the United States. Let's not forget, however, having said all that, that whatever manifestations this tariff conflict takes between the United States and Canada, Canadians will suffer as well. So it's not just something that will impose, cost on the United States or the withholding of goods. And so if you get into this kind of situation, it will simply, not simply, but it may likely be whoever blinks first, whoever gets hurt the most, and whoever believes that they have to come back to the negotiating table first.
0: So, Professor, I'm talking to Professor Alan Sanders from the St. Peter's University. What do you think his real agenda is then? Are we not determining it? Are we not able to discern what his real agenda is?
13: Well, it's not clear because it doesn't seem to have done very much for the American economy. He has believed that tariffs somehow help strengthen the U.S. economy because it helps domestically those industries that face unfair competition from abroad.
0: Yeah.
13: But the economy right now is not doing so well, in part because some of these tariffs are not necessarily targeted by the economics of the situation, but rather by the president's political instincts or his political revenge against countries that he believes are not cooperating strategically or politically or internationally with the U.S. interests. So it seems to be, to me, that it's a set of tariffs that are mostly politically motivated rather than economically motivated. If they were economically motivated, then they might be more tailored and perhaps less disruptive to the American economy.
0: Okay, but should they always be just about the economy, or should some of it be about communicating America's foreign policy toward countries, both our allies and others? As far as I'm concerned, I'm glad to see that Trump is negotiating in public and letting us all know where he's going. Professor, thanks. By the way, most frozen drink makers out there, the ones you'd take a look at, they either cost a fortune or they feel like one of those cheap seasonal gadgets that you used once or twice and then you forget all about it. 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
20: From ABC News, I'm Stephanie Officer. Nevada's Hawk Fire is now burning across more than 15,000 acres. The National Guard has been deployed. ABC's Melissa Adon is in Reno.
21: The National Guard, along with hundreds of firefighters, are in an all-out battle against the raging Hawk Fire. The fire broke out Saturday night in the densely populated Sierra foothills outside Reno, exploding in bone-dry conditions and winds gusting at 40 miles an hour. It's now burned more than 15,000 acres. That's 23 square miles.
20: President Trump escalating his trade war with Canada. ABC's Rachel Scott at the White House with the latest.
22: The U.S. and Canada racing towards a full-blown trade war. President Trump threatening new 50% tariffs on Canadian car parts, cars, trucks, and steel. Prime Minister Mark Carney vowing to retaliate dollar for dollar.
23: You're at war when you get attacked. We got attacked.
22: Trade talks collapsed over the weekend.
20: And so tomorrow, Canadian officials are set to announce a new round of retaliatory tariffs. Prime Minister Mark Carney says those tariffs will take effect after Labor Day, but has not yet announced the details. One of the states suing to stop the merger of Paramount with Warner Brothers canceled today's scheduled settlement talks.
24: Valued at around $111 billion, the marriage of Paramount and Warner Brothers would create a media juggernaut, combining movie studios, streaming services, CBS News, and CNN. Last month, 12 states filed suit, arguing that the proposed merger violated antitrust laws. The attorney general of lead plaintiff California was to meet today with Paramount officials to discuss a settlement, but has abruptly called it off, saying the company has acted in bad faith by leaking details of a meeting held Friday. Jim Ryan, ABC News.
20: The Department of Homeland Security confirming to ABC News they deported the wife of an Army sergeant today back to Honduras. I'm Stephanie Officer, ABC News.
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20: Well, we can rule out Teenage Mutant Ninja Turtles as the ones climbing out of those New York City manholes.
26: Three people in overalls emerging one by one, each wearing what appears to be a headlamp. Back in June, a group of men with flashlights and waders pried open a manhole cover in Queens, then slipped into the sewer. And seven guys, some with headlamps and shovels, did the same thing in Brooklyn, dropping in one by one. And then they were climbing out of the sewer, one of them nearly run over by a car.
20: ABC's Aaron Katursky. The trial against Massachusetts mom Lindsay Clancy is expected to go on despite some late efforts from her legal team.
27: Defense lawyer Kevin Reddington asked for a mistrial after an expert witness called by prosecutors attempted to link Lindsay Clancy's Catholic faith to her motivation for killing her three children.
28: In the course of strangling each child, she said, "Go to God, baby, go to God."
27: The judge overseeing the case denied the motion, but sternly instructed jurors to ignore any testimony about Clancy's faith. She's charged with first-degree murder for killing her children in what her lawyers allege was an episode of postpartum psychosis. Closing arguments in the high-profile trial are scheduled for Wednesday. Peter Harlambous, ABC News, New York.
1: A Washington judge today postponed the U.S. trial of a Libyan national charged in the bombing of Pan Am Flight 103 in December 1988, citing the discovery of unspecified new evidence. Jury selection was expected to begin this Wednesday in federal court. Stephanie Officer, ABC News.
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4: August was born 3 pounds, 9.8 ounces. When I first saw him, it was a whole range of emotions. There's stuff I still want to do. Being a young dad, it's not giving up. It's shifting. I look through his eyes. I can envision a whole future with him already. To throw the first football to him, give him ice cream for the first time. My life is...

at a 33777. You get a good discount on the show notes. I did them myself today. I did not put them behind the paywall, so anybody can get them today because Phillip's at home puking his guts up, so he couldn't stop me. Neither could Fisher because I just hit send, and I sent them out to the world. We have to talk about the big story that starts the show notes today, which is the Iran sanctions. Now, I have to tell you that I think that perhaps the Secretary of Treasury should not have gone to the Financial Times to put his op-ed in about economic D-Day coming for Iran, because the Financial Times has the most aggressive paywall of any publication in the world. In fact, when you try to copy and paste an excerpt from the Financial Times, when you paste it, you get a big blurb about how you're violating their copyright. Stop it. This is bad. Leave us alone. Don't ever do this again. We don't like you. But the Financial Times is also widely read in Europe and Asia. It's probably more read than the Wall Street Journal in those areas of the world. And this is a message for the Iranian regime and also for China, which is not mentioned at all in the piece. But the writing is on the wall. In 1943, the Secretary of Treasury writes, the Allied powers convened the Tehran Conference to plot the course of an uncharted act. As Roosevelt and Churchill weighed a campaign that would culminate in the Normandy landings, they asked themselves what could be done to bring the greatest pressure to bear on the enemy. History has returned that question to Tehran, and the moment has arrived to answer it with the full weight of American resolve. President Donald Trump and the overwhelming might of our military have significantly dismantled Iran's military capabilities and weakened its nuclear program. Now we are entering the endgame. At dawn begins an economic D-Day, the greatest financial offensive ever marshaled against an adversary. For 47 years, the Islamic Republic of Iran has been a malignant force in the world. Within Iran, a corrupt regime has consigned what would be one of the world's strongest economies to ruin, and its enterprising people to repression. Beyond its borders, the Iranian regime maintains a network of proxies that perpetuate its terror. The U.S. has paid an especially grievous price, but we are scarcely alone in facing the scourge. Too often, though, we find ourselves alone in our resolve to thwart it. Iran's enablers purchase and transport its petroleum. They facilitate the flow of its finances through exchange houses and free trade zones. They welcome Iran's flights and maintain registries on its behalf. They turn a blind eye to seaborne fuel transfers and the illicit use of their banks, all while concealing the extent of their complicity. In short, these countries calculate appeasement of the regime to be the safer course, but they would do well to consider the consequences of sustaining it. In the 17th century, French philosopher Blaise Pascal gave enduring expression to the dilemma beneath the temptation. He understood that uncertainty does not absolve men or nations of divine judgment. In fact, it demands a more exacting appraisal of risk and imposes a higher price of error. Pascal's eponymous wager now applies to Iran's lifelines, nations that, in courting reprieve from Tehran, continue to replenish the very regime from which they seek protection and now exceed the limits of American tolerance. So essentially what he's saying is that we're not just coming for Iran. We're coming for all of Iran's proxies. We're coming for all of those who do business with Iran, and we will punish everyone. I'm glad to see this. What I find very notable is that the Treasury Department sent me a related article. This came out this morning. Then you should know the Secretary of Treasury will give a press conference at 1 o'clock outlining this. But this is very notable because it comes from the Treasury Department. It is an article from Reuters, U.S. Treasury to broaden scope of secondary sanctions on Iran, source says. U.S. Treasury is expected on Monday to broaden the scope of secondary sanctions it's imposed on entities and countries that maintain business ties with Iran as the Trump administration seeks to increase economic pressure on Iran. The U.S. Secretary of Treasury is expected to announce more details at 1 p.m. Eastern. The source said Besant also intended to provide a broader overview of all economic pressure campaigns against Iran that he and the president have described as an economic D-Day.
The U.S. has maintained sanctions against Iran for decades, most of which have been aimed at curtailing the country's oil revenue, aviation sector, cryptocurrency, procurement.

0: of weapons components and other military hardware. The sanctions bar designated entities from the dollar-based financial system, but Iran has been successful by standing up new front companies, other entities, and vessel registrations that ignore the sanctions. The source familiar with Besson's plan said the action is likely to reveal additional categories of Iran-related conduct that would be subject to secondary sanctions, making it easier to take action against those. Now, what's notable here is that there was no statement in Scott Bessent's op-ed in the Financial Times about China. The word China was not used. It was hinted at, but it was not used. This piece sent by the Treasury Department ends with this. The Treasury in recent months has sanctioned independent Chinese teapot refineries for purchases of Iranian oil and expanded its targeting of the shadow fleet of tankers transporting Iranian oil. A much more powerful tool is the authority to sanction banks in China and other countries that are facilitating transactions with Iran, a step that the Trump administration has so far been unwilling to take amid a delicate trade truce with Beijing. With President Trump and Chinese President Xi scheduled to meet in Washington in late September, new sanctions on Chinese banks could sour prospects for extending a deal struck last November to keep Chinese rare earths flowing and cap U.S. tariffs. The U.S. blockade of Iranian ports has already curbed Chinese offers to purchase Iranian crude, Reuters reported Friday, which may lessen the impact of secondary sanctions on China. We will see. Will we dance around? Because the Chinese are propping up the Iranians. Now there's something else that I should point out here. This is important. We could not do what we're doing but for the United States being the world's reserve currency. And I want to remind you, the Vice President of the United States thinks we should abandon the reserve currency. The Vice President of the United States believes that if we can give up the reserve currency, the United States will be weakened and therefore not able to lead the world and therefore will retreat from the world. The Vice President's worldview is one of weakening the United States, just like Barack Obama wanted to do, and even going further than what Barack Obama wanted to do, on the idea that if we are weak and cannot stand up to nations like Iran, we'll retreat for the world. We'll pull our troops out of the Middle East. We'll come home. We'll say, Western Hemisphere is ours. Y'all take care of the rest of the world. And that's an explosive situation because it would put China in charge of most of the world with its allies, Russia, Cuba, North Korea and Iran. It would make our enemies the more powerful on the planet if the vice president had his way. And the vice president wants to do that by weakening the world's reserve currency, which is us. The sanctions that the Secretary of Treasury intend to impose on secondary sources of Iranian funding can only happen because we are the world's reserve currency. We can block transactions from other countries in ways China can't because those transactions happen in American dollars. So to go with the vice president's worldview would leave us helpless and defenseless against Iran and its allies. But again, that's what the vice president wants, because the vice president actually wants a weakened United States that is unable to lead the world. He thinks that we should stop leading the world, we should mind our own business, that we're a nation in decline, and we should choose to put him in charge of the decline. He doesn't want to undo the decline. The Secretary of Treasury is leveraging American leadership in the world. Now, unfortunately for the President of the United States, we should be talking about this. And at 1 o'clock, the Secretary of Treasury will be speaking. I'll try to bring those remarks live as they happen. But unfortunately for us, the president has decided to start a trade war with Canada, and most of the media is talking about that. You should know that Wall Street expects a taco. Trump always chickens out. That's what they call it, taco. Wall Street is expecting that the president will cave on the sanctions. The Dow is up. NASDAQ is down. S&P is only down by 7. The NASDAQ is down because of tech stocks. But the Dow is up. This is the president. He tweeted this 2 hours ago. Quote, Canada has been ripping off the United States of America for years. Their ridiculously high tariffs on our farmers and farm products have made life impossible for these great American patriots and has long created a $60 billion deficit between our two countries. Not sustainable and not anymore. On January 1st, 2027, tariffs on all cars, trucks, both large and small, automotive parts and steel will be increased to 50%. Build in the U.S. and there will be zero tariffs. Canada will be treated like a state no longer on trade and in other ways also. They are among the worst nations in the world to deal with. They feel entitled, and yet we don't need Canada. They need us. They do 95% of their business with the United States, with us, the exact opposite. Thank you for your attention to this matter. Now, notice he's punting until 27, January 1st, 2027. He wants to get through the midterms. The Canadians are saying, no, we're going to escalate this. We're going to start imposing tariffs on the United States in September. They want us to feel the pain before the elections. Mark Carney, the Prime Minister of Canada, is an economist. And he's essentially saying, you know what? We're not going to wait until January. We're going to do it now. Canada does 95% of their business with the United States. They are our number one trading partner. We get a lot of raw materials from Canada. Now, the president's conflating, by the way, Canadian tariffs on American goods with the trade deficit and everything else. That's a non sequitur. It's nonsensical. But here's the thing you got to understand is the Canadian tariffs are set to be so high that the United States only once in 20 years has triggered the tariffs. They put tariffs in place on American agricultural imports to Canada, but they say we're allowed to import X number, and if you get above this number, there'll be a tariff. We've only gotten above that number once in the last 20 years, so the tariff isn't real for the most part. We don't actually have, our goods aren't actually tariffed going into Canada because the Canadians set the ceiling so high for when the tariff is enacted. We've only crossed that threshold once in the last 20 years. And in that case, Canada, there was a drought in Canada. It had hurt their ag products and they wound up waiving part of that tariff. But the president is now saying that a ridiculously high tariff on farmers and farm products is making life impossible for great American patriots. Ironically, at the same time, the president is going to import beef from Argentina to lower prices, undercutting the farm community in the United States. None of this makes any sense. And the fact that he's trying to kick the can down the road until 27 says at least he's mindful we're 70 days from the midterms. But the Canadians are also mindful of 70 days from the midterms. And so the Canadians said, no, let's start the trade war now. Why wait until January? Let's do it now. Americans tend not to pay attention to their political season until after Labor Day. And so the Canadian Prime Minister has designed their tariffs to go into effect on Labor Day, clearly taking advantage of the American midterms to build pressure against the President of the United States. What are we even doing here? We should be focused on Iran today, not on Canada. And instead, the Canadian tariffs are big news because that actually will have a negative impact on Americans if these Canadian tariffs go into effect on Labor Day.
1: 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Show 1-877-97-ERIC. That's 1-877-973-7425.
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1: 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Y'all, I started a bit of a controversy, as the British would say, a controversy. I didn't mean to. I'm still getting text messages. I was frustrated yesterday. We have a Dairy Queen by our house, and my son likes their chicken fingers. I am not a Dairy Queen fan, other than I do like an occasional Blizzard. I like the Reese's Peanut Butter Cup with Snicker Bar added. My son likes their chicken fingers and onion rings, and he likes their Oreo Blizzard. So yesterday, I put in a mobile order, and I went, and I waited and waited and waited and waited and waited and waited, waited at the drive-thru order thingy, and no one ever came on. So I drove around to the window, past the employee smoking weed, and I waited at the window. The window was open. They finally showed up. They're like, oh, yeah, yeah, yeah, yeah. They got me my order, and they never got me the Blizzard. They finally got me the Blizzard. Of course, they didn't have onion rings, so I had to have fries. Last week, they were out of everything other than prepackaged frozen desserts. A Dairy Queen was out of ice cream and hamburgers. And that is not unusual for this particular Dairy Queen. They never have onion rings. But I mentioned it on Twitter yesterday. I just said, the worst run Dairy Queen in America is down the street from me in Macon, Georgia. Now, we've got three Dairy Queens in town. Two of them are some of the best run restaurants in town. And this one, literally, they run out of ice cream on a Dairy Queen runs out of ice cream on a regular basis. It is one of the most bizarre things, that I have ever encountered in my life, to see a fast food restaurant that is regularly out of the fast food that they sell. And apparently I've been told by a senior franchise guy at Dairy Queen that they actually sell more burgers than ice cream. I had no idea. I just assumed everybody was going for the Blizzards, but he was telling me that they sell more burgers than ice cream, which makes it even more maddening how often this particular Dairy Queen is out of hamburgers. I have no idea. The employees are usually in the parking lot smoking weed, and they're not inside. It's just bizarre. But I am still getting text messages from people around the country saying, my Dairy Queen is great. This is the best-rated Dairy Queen in my town. Apparently, there's a Dairy Queen in Sylvester, Georgia that's the highest-rated Dairy Queen in the Southeast United States. I bet they're never out of onion rings and Blizzards. Just what a bizarre thing to be out of if you're a Dairy Queen. All right. Let me move on from my tirade and tell you the one thing I'm never out of at my house. 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
1: Hello and welcome. It is Eric Erickson. I am delighted that you have chosen to tune in so that I can give you the news. I try to give you the truth. Sometimes you don't like it. I'm not here to spin. So what's notable is the spin regime is interesting here. I mentioned, and in fact, if you subscribe to the show notes, I did the show notes myself today because the person in charge got a stomach bug from his kids and hung out on my front porch last night. This is what the president of the United States put on social media. Canada has been ripping off the United States of America for years. Their ridiculously high tariffs on our farmers and farm products has made life impossible for these great American patriots and has long created a $60 billion deficit between our two countries. Not sustainable and not anymore. On January 1st, 2027, tariffs on all cars, trucks, both large and small, automotive parts and steel will be increased to 50%. Build in the U.S. and there will be zero tariffs. Canada will be treated like a state no longer. On trade and in other ways also, they are among the worst nations in the world to deal with. They feel entitled, and yet we don't need Canada. They need us. They do 95% of their business with the U.S. With us, the exact opposite. Thank you for your attention to this matter, President Donald J. Trump. So the president has said he will start tariffs on January 1st, 2027. The Prime Minister of Canada says, no, let's start on Labor Day in the United States. There's a reason the Prime Minister of Canada has decided to do that. The Prime Minister of Canada is an economist. Unlike a lot of the people who whisper the presidency or who claim to be an economist, the Canadian Prime Minister actually is a trained economist. And the president says he will postpone the tariffs until January 1st. And Mark Carney says this is a trade war, and the day after Labor Day, he's going to apply counter tariffs on $20 billion of U.S. products. We take this step reluctantly, he said, but there is little choice to do this. He says the administration trade talks broke down on Friday. The U.S. put import taxes on 50% of items such as plywood, liquor, electrical equipment, and hockey gear from Canada. We got attacked. As a result, he says, we're gonna go back and we're gonna do this to the United States. So the president comes out and says, wait, we're gonna do it on January 1st of next year. And Carney has said, we're gonna go on and do it before your midterm elections. It's actually a smart move by Canada's prime minister to do it that way. Now, let me read you, this. By punching back, the Canadian Prime Minister is taking an economic and political gamble, balancing short-term pain with longer-term strategy. U.S. officials indicated Friday that if Canada retaliated, they have options to escalate, raising the possibility of a spiraling trade war between the two countries that exchanged almost $900 billion of goods and services last year. Carney said talks fell apart for a number of reasons. One involved Trump's auto tariffs, which are set at 25% on the non-U.S. content in a Canadian-made vehicle. The negotiating teams discussed lowering that to 15%, but the U.S. didn't want to extend that tariff relief to medium to heavy-duty trucks, such as the kind currently going into production at Ford's factory in Toronto. The U.S. also sought to limit Canada's trade deals with other countries and made demands on cultural and French-related issues that were unacceptable. He added the tension isn't good news for talks around the U.S.-Mexico-Canada agreement, which entered into rolling reviews after Trump declined to renew it in July. So the bottom line here for the Canadians is they're willing to take an economic hit, and the Canadians are extremely united. From the most conservative Canadian to the most liberal Canadian, they're all kind of mad at Donald Trump. They feel like Donald Trump is bullying them. In fact, this is British Columbia's premier talking to CNN.
2: Well, I mean, you just have to listen to the words the president says. He would like Canada to become the 51st state. We are proud and we're happy about our relationship with Americans. We like our American partners and friends. But there is a line. We are a separate country. We have our own vision for the country and for where we'd like to go. And we will never be the 51st state. The idea that the president could impose on Canada obligations about who we trade with and who we can't trade with, and then simultaneously hit us with massive tariffs and give us poor access to the American market. It makes no sense. And unless you understand that he's interested in turning Canada the 51st state, and we're not.
1: That's part of the problem here. There's this big movement that is getting buzz among conservatives in the United States that Alberta wants to have a referendum seceding from Canada. And that's not really true. I've seen a number of conservatives mention this. Alberta, Canada does not want to have a referendum on leaving Canada. Alberta wants to have a referendum on whether or not it should have a referendum. If they had a referendum on leaving Canada, it would lose. So the secessionist movement is hoping they can at least get agreement that maybe they should have the conversation. And that's going to fail, by the way. Contrary to what you may believe online, most conservative people in Alberta, Canada, with few exceptions, are actually to the left of most Americans. In Alberta, by the way, the median income in Alberta, Canada, is less than that of Mississippi. The Canadians are not as wealthy as we are. In fact, a lot of Americans have this idea that somehow we're being taken advantage of, and poor us, we're so poor. And yes, to some degree, we are being taken advantage of, but also concurrent to that, we're way better off and financially more successful than any other country on the planet, including the Canadians. Every Canadian province is poorer than the poorest American state by in terms of

0: median income, which is remarkable. The problem is, why are we doing this now? We got economic D-Day against Iran, and we're willing to impose and leverage economic sanctions against Iran's trading partners, which is a good thing. And by the way, the Canadians support us on that. The problem is that a trade war with Canada, where the Canadians have decided to escalate it to happen now, is not fantastic. It hurts Americans in the pocketbooks right before the midterms when economic uncertainty is one of the bigger issues in the United States at this moment. The president, of course, because of those economic issues, is deciding to import cheaper Argentinian beef into the United States. The cattle, the ranchers are furious. I follow several ranchers online. There's that Good Ranchers company. There's some local farms here in Georgia where I've gotten beef from. I follow them online. They're all furious at the president for this. This is the president talking about this.
1: Question is, what do you have to say to U.S. farmers who feel that the deal is benefiting Argentina more than it is them, as look, they are
2: Argentina's fighting for its life, young lady. You don't know anything about it. They're fighting for their life. Nothing's benefiting Argentina. They're fighting for their life. You understand what that means? They have no money. They have no anything. They're fighting so hard to survive. If I can help them survive in a free world, I happen to like the president of Argentina. I think he's trying to do the best he can, but don't make it sound like they're doing great. They are dying. All right? They're dying.
3: What do you mean by beef?
0: They're dying, he says. American farmers are saying the same thing about themselves. We have the lowest beef herd, cattle herd, in this country that we've had, if ever, for quite a long time, at least since World War II. Our cattle herd has shrunk. Part of the shrinking, if you talk to the farmers, is there's been disease, there have been other issues, takes a long time to raise the cattle, and also the butchers, the slaughterhouses that kind of run the ring around the ranchers are paying less and less for beef, so the farmers have essentially bred less cattle, so they get more per cow from the slaughterhouses as a way to make ends meet. They have been subsidized pretty heavily by the federal government for some time, and they're kind of mad about what the president is doing right now. But I got to tell the farmers out there who are upset, there are far more Americans who consume beef than raise cows, and those Americans are furious about the price of beef. They don't blame the farmers, but they're furious with the price of beef. And if you want the president of the United States of America to be protected from the Democrats, who are pretty hostile to the ranchers because the cows fart and emit methane, and they're very upset about that, the Democrats are, you probably want to recognize the president's got to do something to bring beef prices down. I know the ranchers know this. The rest of you may not know this. It takes a little while to make a new cow, unless you're going to make it in a lab. And none of us want a lab grown meat. And that's the problem. The gestation period for a cow is 283 days, 9 months, 10 days. It goes between 279 days, 292 days. Angus cows have the shorter gestation period, while large beef or dairy breeds like the Hereford can average up to 291 days. Bull calves are carried for 1 or 2 days longer than heifer calves. It takes a little while. And then you know what you get when you get a brand new cow? You get deliciousness called veal. Yummy, yummy veal. You get veal. And then you have people who get very upset with those of us who like veal. Man, you guys, veal parmesan, one of my favorite things. I got my daughter to start eating veal parmesan. Oh, yep, we're big fans. Baby cows are delicious. They're very tender, baby cows. But most people want them to grow up before they turn them into beef for your chuck roast and the like. And I like beef too. I like steak. Well done with ketchup. Delicious. Don't hate me. The president likes it that way too. That's how we found common ground years ago when he was yelling at me. nonetheless. Some of you are horrified right now. All I'm saying is it takes a while to grow a cow. It's a fungible good. I know that because it's born, it's manufactured within 365 days. If you heard my law school throw-up story, you know I know that a cow is considered a fungible good because it is manufactured within 365 days. However, when it comes out of the womb, it takes a while unless you want delicious, delicious tender veal, milk-fed veal. You got to wait for that baby cow to grow up, and that takes time and energy. It takes grain or grass, and we all know grain-fed cattle taste way better than grass-fed cattle. Spare me your lectures, weirdos who like the grass-fed taste. The grain is delicious. I stand by that. Unless you feed them beer and then you get Wagyu and drunk cows. The president's got to do something. The ranchers are upset. Going to war with Canada that produces also a lot of cows that could be imported in the country, probably not a good thing right now. Now, Jameson Greer, who is the trade representative, was on with CNBC this morning talking about this.
4: As you know by now, U.S. and Canada trade talks collapsed, and new U.S. tariffs are kicking in over the weekend. Canada now preparing its own retaliatory levies. And joining us now, Jameson Greer, U.S. Trade representative. We'd love to hear, Mr. Ambassador, exactly what happened in your view. And I know you'll give an absolutely objective analysis of both sides and what went on. But how would you characterize the breakdown in talks? What caused it?
5: Well, thanks, Joe, and thanks for having me on. And to your point, I will be as objective as possible, and I don't want to characterize anything that Canadians said or did. That's kind of their thing. Just remember how we started with all of this. The Canadians, over a year ago, they prohibited the sale of American wine and spirits in their stores. They put limits on how many autos could go into Canada. And even before that, they restricted the sale of U.S. dairy into Canada.
0: Now, just so you know, all of that was because of Trump's initial tariffs. So Jameson Greer says Canada did all this stuff, but yes, it was in response to Trump.
5: So lots of new and longstanding issues with Canada. After about a year of asking them to eliminate these, they said no. So we proposed some very tailored tariffs covering about 5% of what they send us. So pretty low amount in the grand scheme of things to have our own tariffs on those to counter out that retaliation. The Canadians came to us about a month ago. They said we'd like to negotiate. We didn't ask for it, but we said, okay, we're happy to move forward in good faith, and we did, and they did. We progressed to a point Tuesday night where we had enough agreement among the parties to announce that we had found a way to a deal, then we set about to finalize it, and then in the last hour, I think there were things that the Canadians they wanted more. We offered them the best access to the United States of any country in the world.
0: Now, the Canadians say that we could have potentially had a deal, except the United States made extraneous demands on the French language in Quebec, among other things, that Jameson Greer is not bringing up there. The Canadians say there's way more to it than that. Just so you have both sides, a buddy of mine just texted me, the man who will one day build my house, if I can ever afford to buy the land on which to build it and then afford the house, because I got to have a great golf simulator. And my son really wants the home theater with the fancy Sony camera that's like $100,000, which I don't have the money for unless I sell some kidneys and my kid who wants it. But he texts me and he says, one of the big things that scares the death out of me, he's such a good Christian, it scares the death out of him, not the hell out of him. The death out of me is the majority of our lumber for building houses comes through Canada. And if they're talking about a huge tariff, we're already teetering on the edge, not only with home affordability, but just sales, especially with interest rates from some major economists that I was with last week saying we're not going to see an interest rate drop till they predict 2029. A couple of things, and it's going to cripple not only affordable housing, but I think housing in general costs to build prices are already through the roof. I just don't know how we can sustain any higher than what does that do to the economy. Enough is enough. Yeah, I don't know if you guys realize this, but a large amount of our imported steel and lumber, aluminum and stuff goes to the housing market. And those prices, they've just gone up thanks to this trade war.
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1: If one of you knows my friend Drew Ryan, tell him he's got a Van Allen golf putter on the way. 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You will not regret it. Y'all, I had a golf lesson on Friday evening, and it was one of the best golf lessons I've ever had. It actually was. All we did was work on straighten the back leg, and then straighten the front leg. Don't have to swing very far. I'm still feeling a little bit. But I actually got the balls off the ground and hit them straight before. I mean, I was impressed with myself. And then I didn't have the money to pay the golf instructor, so I got to work on that. I'm going to get good because I keep getting asked to play in these charity events, and I'm just not good enough. I would embarrass myself. And everybody's like, oh, no, I'm a bad golfer too. What I have found is most people, when they say they're a bad golfer, they're really not, and I am, and it aggravates me, but I'm going to get better. I'm going to get better. When we come back, I have tried very hard to understand my friends who oppose data centers, and I want to explain to you why there is so much opposition. I think I know why, and just bear with me, and some of you will be nodding along. 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
8: From ABC News, I'm Stephanie Officer. A Supreme Court decision late today on President Trump's attempt to limit mail-in ballots ahead of the midterm elections. Trump has long made this an issue, signing an executive order earlier this year. ABC's Jay O'Brien.
9: The Supreme Court giving the green light to President Trump to implement parts of an executive order aimed at limiting access to mail-in ballots while the broader issue works its way through the lower courts. Inside that executive order, requiring the Department of Homeland Security to create a federal registry of registered and eligible voters, and also requiring that the post office only send out ballots to people on those government lists.
8: A tragedy out of Florida. A mother and her two-year-old daughter killed by a lightning strike while getting out of their car. ABC's Victor Oquendo.
10: The horrific tragedy in Florida. A mother and her two-year-old daughter struck by lightning and killed.
11: They're advising that there's a woman, chest is burned, she's unconscious, not breathing.
10: Authorities racing to the scene north of Fort Lauderdale Sunday afternoon, finding 31-year-old Kenya Glasgow and one of her twin daughters, Kennedy, laying in the driveway of a family member's home.
8: Hayden Panettiere's mother, Leslie Vogel, speaking out about her daughter's death, and Hayden's on-and-off-again boyfriend, Brian Hickerson, ABC's Rhiannon Alley.
12: Vogel says her daughter was seeing Hickerson again and that she gave Hayden an ultimatum, saying she couldn't talk to Hayden if Brian was a part of her life.
13: I needed to have that pocket of time. Of course, I thought it was going to be a pocket of time. I did not, by any stretch of the imagination, think that this was going to happen to Hayden.
14: In her memoir that was released earlier this year, Panettiere also described challenges in her relationship with her mother, who also acted as her manager early in her career.
8: Come Tuesday, Canada's Prime Minister Mark Carney says he plans on announcing retaliatory U.S. tariffs. You're listening to ABC News.
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8: Relief from sky-high beef prices may be on the horizon as a ban from the U.S. on Mexican cattle is lifted.
17: The embargo was enacted to prevent the spread of potentially deadly New World screwworm larvae in U.S. cattle herds. Now that the ban is being lifted, at least in a limited way,
18: the laws of supply and demand are fully in play.
17: Tracy Tomasik is with the Texas Farm Bureau.
18: We have less supply. It gets more expensive.
17: With imports increasing, he says, the price should begin to come down. Jim Ryan, ABC News.
8: In Massachusetts, the search for a woman wanted in connection with the shooting death of her police officer husband is now over.
19: Police have been searching for Karen Solomon for the past week after authorities say they found veteran Worcester Police Department patrolman Kurt Solomon dead inside a home. Police are calling it a tragic murder-suicide, saying the 58-year-old wife was found dead in the woods with a handgun found near the body. Authorities are still awaiting positive identification. Police issued an arrest warrant on a charge of assault and battery with a dangerous weapon with serious bodily injury for Karen Solomon last Friday. Michelle Franzen, ABC News.
8: San Francisco 49ers owner Jed York pleaded no contest to misdemeanor charges of disorderly conduct and possessing criminal tools. York was initially charged with engaging in prostitution, but it was later amended to disorderly conduct. The team releasing a statement Monday offering no further comment, saying the matter is, quote, resolved. I'm Stephanie Officer, ABC News.
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0: Russian running.

0: Erickson here across the nation. The Secretary of Treasury has begun speaking. I'm going to jump straight into his remarks here.
1: The stake and conclusion of nations that still finance the Iranian threat in the hopes of evading it. It is no longer acceptable.

0: and nations that facilitate any interactions with the regime should quickly heed our message. Those who stand with the United States will reap the rewards of our partnership. Those who tether themselves to the Iranian regime should expect to share in the isolation of a withering regime. Teams from Treasury, State, and the U.S. military are now meeting with their global counterparts to tell them that the United States expects action. Every country has a defined timeline to shut down activities we have identified. If they do not take action, we will do so unilaterally through Treasury authorities. For example, every branch of Bank Millet must be shuttered and dark. And let me be clear, any entity that facilitates money laundering on behalf of Iran will be removed from the U.S. dollar system. The clock just started ticking. The new sectoral sanctions determinations issued today target five of Iran's most vital lifelines that it exploits in other countries: digital assets, technology, gold, aviation, and shipping. These measures broaden secondary sanctions risk for anyone foolish enough to continue conducting business with this regime and will accelerate the speed with which we pursue them. As I speak, Treasury's Office of Foreign Assets Control is also sanctioning over 60 entities, individuals, and vessels around the world that enable the Iranian regime to procure illicit nuclear and missile technology, conduct cyber operations, and generate oil revenue. This is a sustained campaign to collapse every last option for Iran. Let there be no ambiguity as to the position of the United States. An economic engagement of any kind with this murderous regime will expose those responsible to the full reach of American power. For decades, this regime has drawn strength from a calculus that regards Iranian retaliation as certain and American enforcement as negotiable. Under President Trump, that era is over. To the ordinary soldiers supporting this regime, as more and more of your paychecks stop or are supposedly just delayed, ask whether your commanders are leading your country to triumph or to ruin. And recall that the Berlin Wall fell when ordinary soldiers decided not to shoot at their own people. And to those who enable Tehran, do not discount the cost of testing Washington's resolve. No nation should expect to enjoy the rewards of our system while helping those who seek to destroy it. It is now a time for world leaders to make a decision between prosperity and isolation, peace and terror, America and Iran. The campaign we begin today will gather force with every day that follows, and it will not end until this regime stands alone. With that, I welcome your questions.
1: Let's take some of these questions. You're listening to the Secretary of Treasury, Scott Bessent.
0: David from Reuters.
2: Hi, thanks, Secretary. One of the most powerful tools you have at your disposal is the ability to impose secondary sanctions on banks and financial institutions that facilitate transactions for Iran. Chinese banks have often been talked about being targeted, but we don't see any of those institutions targeted here. Is that something that is coming in this campaign, or is the very delicate trade truce with China something that could prohibit you from, you know, going that far and taking that very big step?
0: We want to make clear to here today that no one is above the reach of U.S. sanctions, that if they facilitate transactions and are part of the ecosystem that turns Iranian oil into money, into repression, they will be targeted. We find that the best way to engage with countries is through quiet diplomacy, and we are level setting with every country to tell them our expectations.

0: We know who they are. They know who they are. So when the hammer of U.S. Treasury actions falls upon them, they will have no one to blame but themselves. So, Richard from CBS.
1: Thank you, sir. Thank you. You said the president is calling world leaders with specific asks and that there is a defined timeline. Who is he calling and what are the asks?
0: We're not going to name names. That we've already seen some results, and that I am confident the president, as you all know, is quite persuasive, and we are following his calls up with calls from visits and calls from the State Department and from the U.S. Treasury, expecting them telling the leaders and the countries and the entities exactly what we expect and the timelines. And I would expect that very quickly, if they do not respond, then you will see the ramifications of their actions.
1: Can you say how far the timelines are?
0: Again, I'm not going to set timelines, but we do not have infinite patience here.
2: We're listening to Scott Bessent's
3: press conference
2: about the Iran sanctions.
3: Thank you so much, Mr. Secretary General Schonberger with Yahoo Finance. You just said moments ago that no one is above U.S. sanctions. What specific secondary sanctions or penalties is Treasury prepared to levy against Chinese banks and shipping firms if they do not comply? And then secondly, as you look to take these unprecedented sanctions, you've also said that as the Iran conflict fades and oil prices recede, that will help bring down long-term bond yields. In the meantime, you have mentioned your toolkit, and I'm curious if you are looking at term bond yields. In the meantime, you have mentioned your toolkit, and I'm curious if you are looking at reducing auction sizes for longer term dated Treasury debt going forward, and what other actions you may consider from that toolkit.
0: Yeah, well, why don't we work backwards? We issued the quarterly refunding announcement 2.5 weeks ago. We are going to continue with our regular program of auctions. So you will be hearing from us again at the beginning of next quarter. In terms of, as I said, every country, every entity should know that they should be prepared to face U.S. sanctions. And no one is above this. We are going to hold everyone accountable, and this is economic asphyxiation of this regime. And Jennifer, as I said, no one should test our resolve. So, Josh from New York Post.
4: You said you weren't going to name names, but there's been some reports that the United Arab Emirates is among some of the first nations to take seriously these words from the United States to cut off all business interactions with Iran. Is UAE leading the way in this respect?
0: I would think that the actions that they took last week were not coincident, but likely causal. And I would expect that we would see a broad array of countries taking similar actions as we continue our engagement. The UAE have been very good partners and have taken the brunt of the Iranian attacks in the Gulf. And what have these countries gotten over the years from appeasing Iran? They were subject to violent attacks. While we were bombing Iran, they were bombing them. So it shows that with this regime, appeasement does not work. And on the other side, with this regime, trying to buy appeasement will no longer work in the eyes of the United States of America. And I want to emphasize that we are spreading out across the world as we speak, that you will see a wave of sanctions when you leave this meeting today, and you should expect that cadence to continue. And I would expect that you will see a major announcement of a financial institution being sanctioned by the end of this week.
2: Hint, hint, hint.
0: that Samira from Sky.
2: Just one more question here we'll get to. The delay is they're passing a microphone around.
0: I'm looking for Samira from Sky.
5: Al Jazeera, and what is your
0: Hi.
6: Does the United States and President Trump still want Canada to become a state? He did say that they're getting all the benefits of being a state.
2: What a worthless question. We're here on Iran, and you're asking about this?
0: I think he would like Canada to come to the table and negotiate in good faith. They were offered quite a good deal last week. They chose to reject it. Unfortunately, Prime Minister Carney rose to power on an anti-American, anti-Trump platform. I believe he was more than 20 points behind, and he seems to have gone back to his old playbook. And I think one has to ask oneself, is he trying to benefit himself, the Liberal Party, or the Canadian people? Because they were offered a very good job. So,
2: now I feel like I got to do one more legitimate question here.
7: Thank you, Secretary Bessent. If I could shift to bond yields quickly. We saw them tick down today after some turbulence and going up last week. Can you tell us if there's any possibility that there'll be more bond buybacks anytime soon?
0: Again, we haven't bought a single bond yet. The next time we have an operation is September 9th. So we will see on September 9th. All right. One more. Let's see. You in the front.
2: You in the front. Whatever your name is.
8: You described this as an economic D-Day, but D-Day wasn't a threat of an invasion, and the U.S. didn't give a timeline to Germany. So why not impose the sanctions today?
0: We are giving everyone the opportunity to remedy bad behavior. Why would I want to blow up the global financial system? We believe that it is important to level set and give people a cure period, but they should know that that will move very quickly and that we are serious. Secondary sanctions are a very powerful tool, and we here at Treasury, this is Gene Lang, the acting undersecretary for terrorism finance, and in the terrorism finance department and at OFAC, the reason we are able to use secondary sanctions is because we do not take their use lightly. So
2: we'll leave it there. That's the Secretary of Treasury, Scott Bessent. So secondary sanctions, they're not going to go into effect yet. We're going to reach out to financial institutions and countries around the world. We're going to tell them, here's what's coming if you don't comply with what we're doing. I don't expect China to comply. I think China's going to tell us to pound sand. The UAE has led the way. Iran has largely passed through its economy through Dubai and cryptocurrency exchanges there. Dubai is now saying, nope, you're not going to be able to do this anymore. Even when the world war was going on, Dubai let it slide. Not anymore. We'll see what the rest of the world does. We've just been listening to Scott Bessent, the Secretary of the Treasury, saying that economic D-Day against Iran is coming. It'll blow up the global banking system if countries do not comply with what we want.
9: Those who love him, listen to find out what he's going to say next. Those who disagree with him, also listen to see what he's going to say next. It's the Eric Erickson Show.
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1: My friends in San Diego, are we still doing this? Seriously. Those of you listening on Kogo this afternoon, this is how your city council decided to start its city council meeting today.
2: We respectfully acknowledge that the Kumeyaay Nation are the original inhabitants of the unceded land now known as San Diego. Despite enduring the horrors of genocide and colonization, the Kumeyaay spirit remains unbroken. We honor the resilience of their ancestors who fought to protect their land and culture. Today, they carry their legacy forward, ensuring that their traditions continue to thrive in gratitude and strength. We stand with the Kumeyaay Nation, connected to our past and committed to a thriving future.
1: Really? We're still doing land acknowledgement? I thought woke 1.0 was crazy and gone. No. A land acknowledgement. Who did they take the land from? And also, who took the land from them? It wasn't us. Why are you named San Diego? Something in Spanish. Hint, hint on who took over. And yet we're apologizing. This is nonsense. Your city council did a land acknowledgement. Well, that's a wackadoo leftist thing. I make no apologies for this. The American Indians took land from American Indians, and then the Spanish, the French, and the British took it, and then we won a revolution, and now it's ours, and tough. You're better off because of us. I make no apologies about it. Proud American, no reason to do a land acknowledgement. Shameful thing that San Diego City Council did. You should go snuggle under your cozy earth sheets and ponder that in San Diego. 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
1: Welcome back. Before we move on, I want to go to Dayton, Ohio. Amanda has been waiting patiently. Welcome to the show, Amanda. How are you?
2: I'm doing well. How are you?
1: I'm great. What's going on?
2: So I wanted to talk a little bit about Canada. So there's one tiny benefit that I think we haven't quite talked about if Canada were to become a state. I used to work as an aide at the Ohio State House. And one of the things I worked on is H.R. 194 of the 134th General Assembly. It was to urge Canada to be added to the Religious Freedom Special Watch List, because during COVID, we realized how many pastors were being either thrown in jail, given tremendous fines, just for doing even small assemblies. And so Ohio as a state does $8 billion worth of trade because of the fuel lines that go underneath Lake Erie. And so we were like, okay, we're noticing this. It's not even just during the beginning of COVID, 2020, first few months or whatever. This is going well into 2021. It finally passed in June of 2022. And while I was working on this, I received so many phone calls to my office saying the problem is every time we fight this in court, the courts uphold these because our Charter of Rights and Freedoms say that we have these things similar to the U.S. However, it is subject to reasonable limits. It can be altered. Your rights and your constitution are absolute. So that's the pro, if they were to become a state, it's just they would have more absolute freedoms. Their stuff is all just kind of subject to what they consider a reasonable limit.
1: Yeah. I think a lot of Americans forget Canada actually has a king. And so their constitution is not as firm as ours, because one of the aspects of the English common law that is translated to most Commonwealth countries other than those like us that broke off in revolution is that you don't have absolute rights when you live under a king. And that is translated from English common law, because the king is above the law. The king is the law. So if there are rights that might be considered hostile to the king, and free speech is one of those, that law is not an absolute law. Now, the downside of this, and thanks very much for the call, the downside of this is if the Canadians were to become Americans, you'd bring a whole lot of people into our country who don't share our values or rights, aren't familiar with them, and they would start trying to have an impact on our country and shift us away from an absolutist position on free speech. And also, they're all poorer than us. We would have to have an economic bailout of the new states. The persecution of Christians in Canada is a real thing. 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I have spent way more time than I ever intended in the last few weeks on the defense of the flock cameras, of data centers, and a lot of my friends disagree with me. I want to do something some people are not capable of doing, but I want to accurately express to you the opposition, whether it's the cameras or the data centers. I wrote about this. I spent 3 days writing, editing, revising. And then I ran it and saw that the computer says that it was mostly AI generated. It was not. And a buddy of mine who is a prominent former editor of the Associated Press, he reached out to me and says this happens to him all the time. And he says this is probably proof that the AI algorithms learned how to write based on reading us, because I'm a syndicated host and they probably pulled in all my stuff. It's like, you know, that makes a ton of sense because I can write all my stuff. I do run it through Claude to do proofreading because it's better than Grammarly. But inevitably, everything is like, this is probably written by AI. I assure you I wrote this. I spent 3 days writing and revising, and I think it's funny that AI has decided I write like AI. No, AI writes like me. They were trained on my writing, clearly. I want to explain to those of you who do support the data sitters, do support the cameras with restrictions like me, why there's so much out there. And so let me put it to you this way. So in April of 2020, San Clemente, California, dumped 37 tons of sand into a skate park to keep the teenagers out of it. Do y'all remember when this happened? Venice, California. And cities did the same thing. They poured sand into the skate parks. Sheriff's deputies in Los Angeles arrested a man for paddleboarding by himself in the Pacific Ocean. Cities around the country, particularly in blue states, unbolted basketball rims. The mayor of Los Angeles told people that snitches get rewards, and brother, the people snitched. They called the tip lines on neighbors whose grandkids came over and had people rounded up. While that was happening, Gavin Newsom very famously enjoyed a dinner at the French Laundry that the media chose to ignore. This is where the opposition for the data sitters and the cameras come from. The sand, the paddle boards, the missing basketball rims, the rewarded snitches, the elite hypocrisy. It's affecting all sorts of stuff, including things beyond COVID, like the data centers. In March of 2020, Americans did what they were told. People closed businesses. Local governments closed schools, families canceled funerals. They waited for our elected officials and public health officials to tell us what to do because they told us 2 weeks would stop the spread and people trusted their institutions. Civic trust is limited, and the press and the politicians, the bureaucrats, the experts, the elite, they all violated that trust, and now it's gone. The virus showed up. The data came. The virus mutated. The data changed. The people in charge never changed. We knew early on that children weren't meaningful vectors for the spread of COVID, but the bureaucrats, the politicians, and the teachers' unions, they kept school doors closed anyway. Parents were forced to stay home with their kids. They saw how atrocious our public education had become, and the students, after being shut out of the schools when they finally went back, regressed. Test scores nosedived. Masks weren't stopping the virus, and yet they insisted we still wear the masks. We got an army of mentally deranged progressive women. They were harassing people at the local Walmart for not wearing a mask, and now they're still wearing masks. You take a plane ride to any progressive enclave in this country, and you will see people on the planes, they're typically white, still wearing the masks. I give a little bit of a pass to a lot of the black citizens I see wearing masks because the black community, if you're white, you don't understand how devastated so many parts of the country were that were majority black because of COVID. But the white people in the progressive enclaves, they're always wearing their masks on planes. Go to San Francisco, go to Washington, D.C., go to New York. You're always going to find white people in comfortable shoes wearing the masks because they're mentally deranged. They're not immunocompromised. We knew early on COVID spread indoors, not outdoors. But California filled in the skate parks anyway. When Brian Kemp reopened the state of Georgia, the first state to reopen, Florida, the Atlantic ran a story calling it an experiment in human sacrifice. President Trump attacked him, Dr. Fauci attacked him, Stacey Abrams attacked him, and Georgia was the first state to recover economically after COVID. CNN had Chris Cuomo interview his brother Andrew, then the governor of New York. Cuomo's policies led to many needless deaths of senior citizens, it turns out. While CNN was elevating him, Andrew was harassing women, and Chris Cuomo was not exactly keeping quarantined even after he got COVID. They ran a big orchestrated welcome back to society Chris Cuomo thing after it turns out he'd already been outside violating his quarantine and getting in a fight with a cyclist. Remember Daniel Ufelder? CNN put him on all the time. He was dressed as the Grim Reaper to protest Ron DeSantis opening beaches in Florida. The evidence already showed sunshine was the best and disinfected. COVID wasn't spreading at the beaches, but California kept the beaches closed, and CNN looked at the open beaches as vectors of death. When senior citizens were dying in Florida, were in New York nursing homes, Ron DeSantis read the research, disagreed with public health officials, and told people with COVID to stay out of nursing homes. He got attacked by CNN and Andrew Cuomo, and DeSantis was right, but he was vilified. Rachel Maddow looked into her camera on TV one night and insisted if everyone got the COVID vaccine, it would kill COVID. It would stop it in its tracks, and it didn't. Private businesses fired people who didn't get the COVID vaccine. Governments did too. The vaccine still proved incapable of stopping the virus, and the media just moved the goalposts. When small business owners begged to reopen so they could make a mortgage payment, the press and the political class and a lot of the media health experts attacked them as selfish or worse. Some reporters even said they shouldn't get respirators if they got COVID. And then in the summer, cities started burning and riots, and the press and the political class and many of our medical experts decided the mass gatherings were now a moral necessity. Then the virus would surely understand a George Floyd protest. And that was the moment a lot of Americans realized it was never about the science. It was about control. And it never stopped getting worse, by the way. We were told that suggesting the virus came from a lab in Wuhan was racist, and we now know from their own emails that a number of the experts who said in public there was no trace of Wuhan in there actually believed it was Wuhan. We now know American taxpayer dollars funded that research. We now know that many of the people who believed that it was lab originated but publicly denied it were in charge of the messaging to deny it. And we know public health officials would pick up the phones and call social media companies to censor anyone who disagreed with them, even though those people were right. We know they throttled a story about Hunter Biden's laptop 3 weeks before the election because 51 former intelligence officials signed a letter suggesting it was Russian operation. And we know it wasn't. And we know those 51 intelligence talking heads still have their jobs on TV. By the way, this happened on the right as well. I don't know if you know this, but the 2000 Mules documentary so many of you clung to as proof of the stolen election in 2020. It's been retracted, and they just settled with Mark Andrews. He's a Georgia man whose crime was dropping off ballots for his family. It took a lawsuit and years before the distributor actually publicly apologized to him, and they just settled last week with Mr. Andrews. The claims made about him in the documentary were not true. Character isn't a partisan issue, and neither is lying, and it's still happening. We've seen the administration in just last year round up American citizens who they misconstrued as illegal aliens. We see California and Minnesota refusing to investigate fraud because it comes from immigrant communities. Folks, I support the data centers and I support the Flock cameras, although I think there should be restrictions on them and bans on facial recognition, things like that. But I understand the opposition from Americans on both. The leaders of AI tell us they're going to destroy all of our jobs. The leaders of AI tell us that they're going to take over our computers and AI is dangerous. And yet they want us to hand over our land and water, our power grid for them to build the data centers. It's the industry themselves that tell us that our jobs are going to be lost and AI is going to dominate humans. This is a quote from The Atlantic. Let me read you this. This is from The Atlantic. Quote, at best, humans would become pets, Labradors for the machines. At worst, they would be starved of resources or put to work like farm animals. True, future AIs might have enough power and resources to dominate humans, whether they have rights or not, because they will be more intelligent than humans. They may outcompete the makers. Much as AIs already outwit human-made cyber defenses, AIs might rebel against human masters or disregard their rules. Delta CEO has said its company is going to use AI to maximize its prices and boost profitability by charging different customers different rates on routes. They later clarified and said it's based on route demand, not based on customers, but does anybody actually believe them? Coca-Cola used an AI-generated Christmas ad that creeped people out. Amazon CEO and JP Morgan's consumer chief both said that AI is going to allow them to fire people and lay people off. And the people who make these claims are the ones who want access to our water, our power grids, and our patients. You've scared Americans about your technology, and now you want Americans to let you have the data centers. I'm for them. I think we need them. I think we need to beat China. If we don't control the future, China will, and the data centers are a key part of controlling the future. And I support the Flock cameras with reasonable restrictions. A lot of our communities are short of police officers. The population's in decline. Fewer people. We need police officers. We can't find. They need supplementation. The cameras provide it. But I understand the people who don't like them. We just went through 5 years of the government trying to control us. 5 years ago, the government was shutting us up in our houses and not letting us outside. And now they've turned cameras everywhere without a say by the public, by the way. They haven't engaged the public on this. They sign non-disclosure agreements, and the elected officials tell the people who elect them, I'm sorry, I can't talk about these things, but they want all your water. I don't blame the people who are suspicious. And so I would say to the data centers, and I would say to the Flock camera people, there are ways that you can earn the public's trust back, but what you're dealing with right now is a loss of trust. The press has lost the trust of the people. The politicians have lost the trust of the people. The pundits have lost the trust of the people. And these corporations have lost the trust of the people because we went through COVID, where they and keep people locked up in their homes. Their trust is in a skate park covered in sand. Their trust is on a beach where a jogger was arrested for jogging by himself. Their trust is in a church that got closed up during COVID. Their trust is with a neighbor who was rounded up and carted away because he had visitors over at his house during COVID. You want the data centers? You want the cameras? You got to rebuild the trust you lost. That's not my fault. I want them. I want them both with restrictions. I think they're good. I think they're useful. But you don't have to worry about me. You got to worry about most people who are concerned because you told us the cameras would turn us into a police state, and that was a good thing. And the data centers would take away our jobs, and that was a good thing. The people who are concerned, they're just taking you at your word. Rebuild the trust, and maybe you can get some trust back to do the things you want.
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1: Greetings. It is Eric Erickson here. My friends, we are at the beginning of the week where college football returns. Last night on my front porch, we sat outside and we watched Green Bay. We watched who was on before. I can't even remember which one was on before them, but I watched a lot of preseason. Preseason football is never as good as regular season football, but it's still better than any other thing on TV, including what is that thing called? The WNBA. Inez Kanter-Freedom apparently got into an altercation and was banned from a game. Some dude has been banned from all NBA and WNBA games for throwing a adult novelty onto the floor of a WNBA game again. These people just live for the embarrassment. Somebody sent me a picture of a WNBA game. They were having their press conference at a folding table with a mental health room for the opposing team nearby. These are not serious people. I'm enjoying laughing at the calamity of the WNBA. Because these people are kind of nuts, the leadership of that whole thing. It's what an embarrassment. What an embarrassment. Do they go home at night and sleep well at what this thing? They surely not. They should probably get a perfectly snug mattress topper because they could sleep night. I went to bed last night. I didn't sleep well last night because I probably had a little more bourbon than I should have last night. Had new people on my front porch last night. I was up late watching football. 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
9: From ABC News, I'm Stephanie Officer. Nevada's Hawk Fire now burning across more than 15,000 acres. The National Guard has been deployed. ABC's Melissa Adan is there.
10: This is not far from downtown Reno. Really, we are at the heart of Reno. You just go out about 15 minutes. Those are the immediate first roadblocks that officials have set up. The National Guard is here. They're pushing out so many people because they had 45,000 people that were ordered to evacuate. Then more than 40,000. So we're looking at almost 100,000 people that had orders either to evacuate or to be prepared to evacuate.
9: President Trump escalating his trade war with Canada. ABC's Rachel Scott at the White House.
11: Talk about a tit for tat between the U.S. and Canada. Look, this is one of our largest trading partners. Obviously, it's our closest ally right to the north. President Trump imposed that 50% tariff on about $20 billion worth of Canadian goods. Canada's vowing to respond. President Trump now says that he'll slap 50% tariffs on Canadian car parts, cars, trucks, and steel. And Mark Carney is now saying that he's going to announce even more tariffs, retaliatory tariffs, this morning.
9: The parents of Alex Preddy, the 37-year-old Virginia nurse killed by a federal agent in Minneapolis in January, speaking out on ABC's Good Morning America Tuesday morning. Michael and Susan Preddy.
12: We watched it on TV, and it's like, that's our son. That's Alex. And they killed him. No one called us. No one.
13: we still haven't heard from him.
12: Yeah, that's how we found out.
9: After meeting much backlash and stewing in hot water over a kid's Halloween costume appearing to depict blackface and racist minstrel show imagery, Target is out with an apology. The retailer is saying in part, quote, as a company, we got this wrong and we are deeply sorry. We know this is especially hurtful for our black guests, team members and partners. Target's statement went on to say it won't happen again. 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
9: American cattle farmers say they're disappointed in President Trump's decision to let foreign beef enter the U.S. without tariffs for the next 90 days. Nebraska farmer Scott Thompson says with everything going on in the last year with tariffs, the Iran war, and other global supply issues, it's been hard for the industry to keep up.
16: It seems like every time we get this, like, economic opportunity or we're going to make money, the rug gets pulled out from underneath us. Yeah. And it seems like that's what's doing going on right now.
9: Trouble this past weekend for one of the NFL's bigwigs. ABC's Trevor Ault explains.
17: The billionaire owner of the San Francisco 49ers arrested in a prostitution sting at an Ohio trailer park. Court records say Jed York was taken into custody in East Palestine Sunday at 9:35 a.m., with authorities saying he responded to an ad placed by an undercover agent on a prostitution website arranging sexual activity for $140. Police say York agreed to meet up at that trailer park and was arrested there with the phone he allegedly used to respond to the ad.
9: York pleaded no contest Monday after spending a day in jail and paying a $1,150 fine. Syria's president celebrated the announcement from Secretary of State Marco Rubio. He's lifting the country's designation as a state sponsor of terrorism, saying Syria is shaking off a dark burden and tearing out a painful chapter of its past to embark on a path of development, reconstruction, and rebuilding. Stephanie Officer, ABC News.
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0: Greetings. Welcome. It's Eric Erickson. Delighted to have you with me. The phone number, 877-973-7425, should you wish to be on the program. We have a big in my state of Georgia, like many of you, our governors in the off year, the midterm elections. And we have Keisha Crimeway Bottoms against my friend Rick Jackson. Keisha Crimeway Bottoms was the first mayor of Atlanta since the Civil War to oversee the sacking of the city and the burning of the city. Police officers walked off the job. She threw the police under the bus and sided with the criminals and the rioters. And now she wants to be the governor of Georgia. I begin with her, but do not end with her. But I want to play for you this soundbite from C-SPAN.
1: When I was mayor of Atlanta, when ICE had the family separation policy in our state, in our nation, I made the decision.

0: in our fair capital city here in the state of Georgia, and a story that will sound very familiar to many of you elsewhere. A man is dead. At 4 p.m. yesterday, a 54-year-old named Jonathan Hamby stabbed a 29-year-old man in the neck on what's called the Beltline. Atlanta has an old railroad line that has been handed over to a nonprofit that has paved it and made it a walking trail, and it goes through the city. It's a beautiful area. A lot of people have built houses around the area. A lot of people have built businesses and condominiums around the area. You can get out and you can walk through the city. For those of you who don't know, Atlanta has more trees per square mile as an urban area than anywhere else in the nation. It battles constantly with Charlotte, North Carolina for the role. It's called the city of the trees. If you ever land in Atlanta, you don't actually see the city other than the skyscrapers. It's covered with trees, and it's a park-like setting. It's helped provide shade during the hot summer months. A lot of people love to get out on the Beltline. I know a lot of people who go out and use it in the city, and a 29-year-old was stabbed in the neck and killed yesterday. Jonathan Hamby is 54 years old. He is the alleged murderer. His arrest warrant says Hamby told a witness and another man to back up before I stab you. And then he stabbed Ramon Harris in the neck with a knife. Harris died after he was taken to the Trauma One Center in Atlanta, Grady Hospital. This is why it's relevant to those of you around the country. It's a story very familiar to all of you. Hamby has been in and out of jail on various charges since 2011. Some of the charges were dismissed. Some of the charges were suspended. Some of the charges were reduced to time served. He pleaded guilty in 2020 on charges of aggravated assault and possession of a knife during the commission of a felony, was sentenced to time served, conditional upon entry into a program. And now he faces murder charges. The man has been in and out of jail, charged over 30 times. A man is dead because our elected leadership at the local level in this country has been poisoned against the law and poisoned against order and has decided not to enforce laws. We overcorrected with criminal justice reform. If we had enforced three strikes laws in this country, there'd be a lot more people in jail. But also, here's what we know, what the data shows us clearly, is most crime in this country is done by 2% of the population, and it's the same 2% of the population over and over and over and over and over and over again. I'm not going to relitigate the Flock camera situation. In fact, the police themselves are doing a fantastic job of undermining their use of Flock cameras. This is from Bloomingdale, Illinois.
1: A Bloomingdale police officer is on administrative leave while authorities investigate the possible misuse of license plate readers. Bloomingdale initiated an internal audit in response to recent public concerns about the use of Flock cameras. Last week, a former Kenosha County deputy was charged with using them to track his girlfriend. The DuPage County State's Attorney's Office is involved in the Bloomingdale investigation. Village officials say they can't speak much on the matter now, but they do believe any misuse of the plate readers was an isolated incident.
0: Now, I will tell you, last year, Flock cameras helped solve a million crimes. Literally, across the nation combined, Flock cameras solved a million crimes, and there were 70 breaches of the trust of police, to put it in perspective. But people are suspicious of the cameras. My view is that we have fewer police. We have a declining population. There are a lot of cities that don't have the budgets to hire large police forces. We have local prosecutors who don't want to enforce the crimes. Having the cameras supplement the police is a good thing. They do more good than harm. But I understand the concerns, civil liberties, all that stuff. I will just say the people who quote Ben Franklin all the time, that those who would give up liberty for security deserve neither. Do you want to defund the police like the left does? Because the left are the big agitators against the cameras, and they're the ones who want to defund the police. I get a lot of people, when I say I support them with restrictions, say with the people who deserve, who

0: will give up liberty for security don't deserve liberty or security. They're quoting a line from Ben Franklin. Ben Franklin's point was actually that the people of Pennsylvania should not defer to the English redcoats to provide them security. They should take care of it themselves. That if they gave up the liberty of their own self-defense to Great Britain, they would get neither liberty nor security. Ben Franklin, like the people who quote him, they don't want to defund the police, I suspect. They just don't want the cameras. But we've got declining police forces. We've got in my town where I live, we are short about 100 police officers in the budget. I think that number is right. We've got three or four deputies on patrol at any one time. We could use more police. We can't afford them. Supplement with flock cameras. But put restrictions on them, ban facial recognition. You should absolutely ban Flock from doing facial recognition. That's the next step. That's where they want to go. Our license plates do not have a right to privacy. We do. Ban facial recognition. I think every state should ban private companies from setting up facial recognition in public rights of way. And you should have mandatory minimum police sentences for any police officer who uses the cameras. But also, we should get back to the three strikes laws. We should get back to if someone commits three felonies, you put them away for the rest of their life. We can say they're related. If there are three assaults or three breaking and enterings, three carjackings, three violent crimes, three crimes against person, three crimes against property, put them away for the rest of their life. Put them away. No parole, no pardon, put them away. 2% of the population causes something like 95 to 98% of the crime. Put them away for the rest of their lives. For those of you who come at me and say, how is that loving your neighbor? Oh, it's loving my neighbor greatly because I don't want my neighbor to be the victim of crime. I don't want my neighbor to be the victim of a crime. And it is not loving your neighbor to allow these people back on the street. Think about this. Just think about this man, Jonathan Hamby, who apparently is battling mental health issues. He's been in and out of jail 30 times. How is it loving Jonathan Hamby to allow him in and out of the system to the point he degrades his mental health and murders another person? It's not loving to the man murdered. It's not loving to Jonathan Hamby. Had he been forced against his will into a mental hospital, that would be loving him to treat him. And instead, the left has decided, no, our homelessness problem, they're just unhoused. If we give them houses, they're no longer homeless. They're homeless not because they're homeless. They're homeless because they're a feral drug user or have mental health issues, and you don't want to put them in a facility to get them help. And instead, you will allow them to inflict all the crime on society. We should get back to three strikes laws. We should get back to forced mental incarceration. We should revive the mental institutions of this country that are government funded and force the people with mental health issues into those places to get themselves treated. And if they get treated and in a good headspace, we can let them out. And if they don't, they're there for life, away from the public. 2% of people in this country cause almost all the crime in this country. It's not loving to those people to allow them to keep doing it. And it sure as heck is not loving to our neighbors to allow them to be victims of crime by the 2% of the population. And yet you've got someone like Keisha Crimeway Bottoms who thinks it was a loving thing to not cooperate with ICE to round up the illegal immigrants. Was it loving, Keisha? Was it loving to Lake and Riley's family to allow a feral, mentally ill, illegal alien to roam Athens, Georgia to murder Lake and Riley? Was it loving to Lake and Riley to let her be stabbed to death by a crazy, illegal alien because you thought you should not cooperate with ICE and the liberals in charge of Athens, Georgia thought they should not cooperate with ICE and the liberals in charge of New York City thought they should not cooperate with ICE when it's two neighbors, one of whom came here illegally and one of whom is an American citizen? Who do you love if you have to choose? Because you chose the illegal alien and Lake and Riley died. 2 hours down the road from me in Statesboro, Georgia, an illegal alien let in here by Joe Biden that the government turned a blind eye to, raped an 11-year-old while the 10-year-old sibling watched. Was it loving to the 11 and the 10-year-old to allow the rape to happen because you felt bad about the illegal alien? Was it loving your neighbor to allow the illegal alien to roam the countryside? The illegal alien, by the way, who had repeated convictions in this country and they kept letting him out of jail because, oh, we can't deport the poor illegal alien back to Mexico. We got to let him rape the 11-year-old. Had the government officials in Atlanta, Georgia, loved Jonathan Hamby, Jonathan Hamby would not be going to prison for the rest of his life for stabbing a man in the neck and killing him. They would have forced Jonathan Hamby into a treatment facility and not let him out on the streets to stab people. They have perverted what it means to love your neighbor. And now they don't love the law-abiding citizens. They allow the law-abiding citizens to be the victim of crime and say, well, that's just the price of living in an urban area. We need to get back to the three strikes laws. We need to enforce them. There should be state-level penalties on local municipalities that refuse to enforce the three strikes laws. We should fill up our prisons and build more of them. 2% of the population causes almost all the crime in this country. Put them behind bars and leave them there if they do it three times. They will either learn their lesson on the second time or they will rot in jail. But it is not loving your neighbor to presume that it's acceptable for your neighbor to be the victim of a crime, perhaps even a murder or a rape, because you feel bad about the poor people who don't know any better, who are the criminals. At some point, even if they don't know better, it's better to lock them up than to leave them out so the rest of us are their victims.
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1: Hello, my friends. The phone number here is 877-973-7425, should you wish to be on the program. 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It is going to be October 10th. It is going to be at the Gas South Arena just north of Atlanta. It's going to be a fantastic time, and you really should come. Lots of stories not safe for me to tell on radio, but safe in a crowd of friends. You can hang out. We'll have fun. Text show to 33777. Boy, have I got some crazy stories for y'all. Never heard before. You'll have a lot of fun. Okay, when we come back, we got to dive back into the Iran situation. The question now is whether or not the president of the United States is for real going to hold China accountable. The White House has been asked, the Treasury Secretary has been asked, and the answer coming from the administration is yes, in fact, they intend to hold Chinese banks and Chinese companies liable. One of the issues that you may not be paying attention to is the Straits of Malacca. That is the area around Singapore. And south of Singapore, you have the Indonesian Straits. And the United States has struck a deal with Indonesia, a military alliance, to control those straits. And those are the primary shipping lanes to get from the Middle East to China. You either got to go through Singapore, got to go right past Singapore, or you got to go on the south side of Indonesia to get there. And that adds a little bit of a length. And whether you go one way or the other, the United States and Indonesia are now monitoring those shipping lanes to stop the ghost ships. Those are the Iranian ships that they flag as being not from Iran. And we're going to crack down on those ships. The result, of course, is that you're not going to be able to make it to China now. We're going to stop those oil. We've been turning a blind eye towards some of it because of the Chinese economy. Not any longer. 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

0: Truth over tribe. Conviction over party. Eric Erickson, conservative but not captive.
1: Welcome. It is Eric Erickson here. The phone number 877-973-7425. Should you wish to. I want you, if you are somewhere where you can, I want you to go to either Apple Maps or Google Maps. If you can do this, and I realize this is a radio program. This is bad radio because I'm doing something visual. So I'm going to describe this for you. I want you, if you are able to do it, to go on your map to Singapore and put it on satellite mode. Everybody who can do this should do this. Those of you who can't, bear with me. There's a point. You go on your satellite display on Google Maps or Apple Maps, and you go to Singapore, and then you zoom in. Go down and down and down and down, and you don't have to go super far, and you'll start seeing little rectangular and diagonal bits. Zoom further, and you will realize it is tankers like stars in the sky all over Singapore in the Straits of Malacca, all over in the Singapore Strait, out and around. Zoom out and zoom down where the satellite updates around the coast and out, and you will find a massive array of tankers headed out to the South China Sea. The British, the Americans, and the Indonesians, keep in mind Singapore was a British colony and has great relations. Even though it has a large influx of Chinese people, the Singaporeans have largely been our allies, go into the Timor Straits, into the Timor Sea, major shipping channels there as well. The United States controls that with its Navy and our allies. If you want to get from the Middle East to China, you got to go through one of those routes. The quickest route is Singapore. Because of the way the currents work, because of the depth of the ocean, you have a lot of tankers that sail to Singapore. Now, what typically happens is the ships go through the Strait of Hormuz and they go out towards Mumbai. And you can probably do the same thing. In fact, I'm looking into the, yep, you can do the same thing. You can go in, you can zoom out, zoom in on your map to Mumbai, and you'll see a massive number of ships in the harbor of what was Bombay and is now Mumbai. And what they will do is they will transfer oil from the ships that came out of the Persian Gulf in Mumbai, and then they will sail them around the Indian subcontinent over to Singapore through the Singaporean Straits there. And they will sometimes transfer them again to a new cargo ship, or they'll just sail through the middle channel, turn to port, and head due north to China. And the Chinese get around the embargo. The Chinese are unthreatened because the oil changes from ship to ship before going to China. The question is whether or not we are going to track those ships, because we have tracked some. In fact, we shot at one and destroyed its navigational system a while back and drew some outrage. The question is, are we actually going to enforce the embargo on those sorts of ships? I would hope so. I would expect so. Because if we don't, we're undermining the very embargo. Undermining the very embargo that we seek to impose. This is from Trey Yentz on Fox News from this morning.
2: I mean, reports indicate that vessels crossing out of the Strait of Hormuz are up 400% over the past 2 weeks. This comes as the United States Navy is overseeing other vessels in the Persian Gulf that have millions of barrels of crude oil on board through a safer passage to the south of the Strait. In the backdrop, there is an ongoing U.S. naval blockade, and fresh sanctions are expected for Iran next week.
1: Fresh sanctions. We got more and more oil coming out of the Strait. So here's what's happening. It's not just the path. In fact, if you got the show notes today, of all places, I was kind of surprised. It comes from Al Jazeera. You scroll down in the show notes, go down to the trendy news, and Al Jazeera has a piece. Are ships passing Hormuz more willing to defy Iran or the United States? What it shows. More seem to be scared of Iran than of defying the United States, from what Al Jazeera says, and more ships are trying to mask their identity. So, as we have discussed multiple times, the pre-war route out of the Strait of Hormuz was essentially straight through the dead center of the Strait of Hormuz. With the Iranian route, you go north towards Larsk Island and Kishm Island and Hormuz Island. And you've got an Omani route that the U.S. prefers, which hugs the Saudi Peninsula, the Arabian Peninsula, around the islands of Oman. Now, there's some shallow water there you got to be careful of. And what routes do ships carrying oil and gas use? This is from Al Jazeera. Data from maritime intelligence firm Kepler shows that 112 vessels carrying crude, liquefied petroleum gas, and liquefied natural gas passed through the Strait of Hormuz between April 1st and August 19th. Used to be 112 vessels a day. Now this is from the 1st to the 19th of August. Of those tankers, 21 openly used the Iranian route. Only two used the Omani route. The remaining 89 vessels, which make up more than 80% of the total oil and gas traffic to the Strait in that period, went along dark or otherwise unclassified routes. By unclassified routes, they mean they're not charted routes. They're not in the documentation. This happens when a vessel's movements cannot be fully tracked or clearly linked to a declared route because the vessel either turned off its automated identification system transponder or the data does not neatly fit with the defined Iranian and Omani corridors. While these transits can be observed once vessels reappear after crossing, the nature of dark routing makes it highly difficult to determine what proportion may also have used the Omani route or to confirm their precise routing when available. Kepler's data showed that 236 ships in all transited, total transited through Hormuz between the 1st and 19th. That included not just oil and gas vessels, but others carrying cargo and chemicals. Of those ships, 83 openly used the Iranian route. Only three used the Omani route and two used the old pre-war route. Of the bulk of the ships, 148 of them went dark or used unknown routes while transiting the Strait. That's more than 6 out of 10 ships. By comparison, 35% of vessels openly use the Iranian route. Only a handful use the Omani or the pre-war route publicly. Now, part of the problem with the Omani route is, those of you who have your maps open, as I mentioned, there are a lot of islands in shallow water on the southern end of the Strait of Hormuz. If you were to have a satellite open and you zoomed in, you would see a lot of outcroppings of small islands. The Arabian Peninsula kind of jumped up into the Strait of Hormuz. That is there between the Persian Gulf and the Arabian Sea and the Omani tip of the Arabian Peninsula. The water there is more shallow. The water in the Strait of Hormuz is 150 to 200 feet deep. And a fully loaded cargo ship can sink to about 110 to 125 feet deep. That's not a lot of wiggle room. And when the sea is shallow, it's harder to navigate through. So they're using the U.S. But most of the ships are turning off their transponder. Now, Al Jazeera has great data, but their spin on the data is that this shows that there are a lot of ships that are defying the United States and not Iran. That's not really what it shows. What it shows is the Americans are advising ships to turn off their transponders and the U.S. will escort them through. The problem is that it is costing ships about $2 million extra dollars in insurance and fees to go through the Strait of Hormuz right now, which is also driving up gas prices. And the United States wants to bring those prices down. I'm looking at CNBC right now. Barrel of oil, Brent crude, that's non-U.S. crude, is $92. It's down $2.27. American West Texas crude is $85 a barrel, $84.99. It just changed. Oil prices fall as the U.S. rolls out global sanctions focused on Iran. The spin from our allies and even from others is that the package that Scott Bessent has is actually going to cause major turmoil for Iran. Now, what's notable is the Iranian political regime has come out and said, we need a peace deal. The grandson of the Ayatollah Khomeini has come out and said, we need the Iranian Revolutionary Guard Corps to allow a deal. His father, or I guess actually is his uncle, is the new Ayatollah. He has not been seen since he was bombed. Most people believe he's dead. It's kind of a Weekend at Bernie's thing where the IRGC claims he's alive, but nobody's seen him. His mysterious statements come out on occasion. The question for us is, will the United States actually go after China? This is from CNBC. The headline, Trump administration unveils anti-Iran global sanction plan, signals China is not exempt. The Trump administration announced a plan to isolate Iran's economy by threatening to impose secondary sanctions on the enablers. We are launching an economic onslaught against Iran's financial connections around the globe. President Trump is calling world leaders and making specific requests to cease their interactions. The promised sanctions have not yet been imposed. The U.S. will instead start by sending timelines to individual countries to shut down activities we've identified. Any entity that facilitates money laundering on behalf of Iran will be removed from the U.S. dollar system. The plan, which is called an economic D-Day, drew questions about whether or not the United States would go after China. Washington and Beijing have maintained a fragile trade truce for months following an escalatory trade war last year. Trump and President Xi met for a pageantry-laden summit in Beijing in May, and Xi is scheduled to meet with Trump in Washington in September. Bessent suggested China would not be exempt. Quote, we want to make clear here today that no one is above the reach of U.S. sanctions. If they facilitate transactions and are part of the ecosystem that turns Iranian oil into money, into repression, they will be targeted. The plan is to attack Iran's economy. It came as the war against Tehran is 6 months old with no hint of military or diplomatic victory. Now, my question, and this is a rather relevant big question. I have a question about this whole Iran sanctions situation. The Iranian currency is largely worthless. If you talk to people who know anything about Iran, what Iran has largely been doing is transferring cryptocurrency into dirhams, which is the currency of the United Arab Emirates, through banking transactions in Dubai. When I was a kid growing up over there down the street from me, and it still exists, is the Iranian hospital. During the Iran-Iraq war, there would be people lined up on the streets who were wounded, being treated by the Iranian clinic there. People would be giving blood to help the Iranians. They didn't like Saddam Hussein. There were banks in Dubai that were specifically catered towards the Iranians. And even through the war, those banks existed. And Dubai has now said, after being repeatedly bombed by Iran, we're done. No more cryptocurrency exchanges into dirhams to then transfer to dollars. So the UAE has led the way. If you listen to the press conference earlier today, one of the questions came up about the UAE leading the way, and they are. So Iran is now shut out of the UAE, which has been its banking backdoor to the world. Where will it go? If it goes to China, China has told its banks to ignore U.S. sanctions. The other question is, will Iran retaliate with military action against our allies in the Middle East? Iran suggests today that it will. And Iran believes we are out of Patriot missiles. Iran believes we don't have the defensive capabilities to defend our allies. And if they engage in military action, they've been rearmed by the Chinese and the Russians, that we might have to surrender to them. Dangerous thinking by Iran, but they might just do that. So my question is, does our economic D-Day cause Iran to go first with military action resumed? We'll find out probably sooner rather than later. 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
1: Friends, I wish to turn your attention to Abdul El Sayed. I put this clip in the show notes. I did the show notes myself today. You can get them by texting Eric to 33777. This is Abdul El Sayed. Just listen to some of this.
2: I think the approach that we've often taken to terrorism has been to figure out how to leverage the might of the U.S. military to go in and root out, right, certain terrorist organizations, etc. And where that's necessary, that's necessary. But I also think we need to be curious about why those things happen in the first place. Like, what drives somebody to want to commit such a heinous act? Like, I have to be a student of people's pain. Like, that's what I did in medicine. That's what I try to do in politics. Like, what happens when people are in pain? And I think that part of what we have to understand is that sometimes when we move, we create so much collateral damage because too often we have been on the wrong side of our own policies.
3: Right.
2: That's not ever to say that terrorism is okay, because it's wrong, it's never okay, and you have to address it when it happens. But I think we have to make sure that when we say that there's a rules-based international order, that we are the principal follower of the rules, not just the principal enforcer of the rules.
3: Right.
1: You got that? We're responsible for terrorism in the world. That's what he's saying, is the United States is responsible for terrorism. Man loves Islamic terrorists. 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
12: From ABC News, I'm Stephanie Officer. The Supreme Court in a 6-3 decision Monday clearing the way for President Trump to implement parts of his executive order on mail-in voting. ABC News legal contributor Professor James Sample.
13: The court said that in essence, because the states had not yet been ordered to do anything, all the executive order amounted to, in the court majority's view, was the equivalent of an internal memo to internal staff within the executive department. And therefore, the argument was the states have not yet been ordered to do anything. Therefore, the states have not yet been harmed. Therefore, the states, when they sued after this executive order was issued back in April, were in essence suing too soon.
3: Hayden Panettiere's mother speaking out regarding her daughter's death. ABC's Rhiannon Alley.
5: Panettiere's death now under investigation. Police say there are no signs of foul play, but the DEA has now joined the case. Officials also saying her on-again, off-again boyfriend, Brian Hickerson, and his brother, Zach, were the last two people to see Hayden alive. Brian had previously pleaded no contest in 2021 to two felony charges he abused Panettiere, whose mother says she tried to get Panettiere away from him, even moving in with her daughter for 2 months last year.
3: Nearly 2 weeks after severe storms hit Indiana, thousands still don't have power in Gary. State power company NIPSCO says it expects to be restored by Tuesday. Gary Mayor Eddie Melton.
14: Individuals are making contributions to our local community foundation on our behalf to help us raise dollars to get people fed breakfast, lunch, and dinner throughout the entire city. We've been funding our food trucks. Our restaurants have stepped up and donating food.
3: The storm also revealed an alleged case of animal hoarding in Merrillville, Indiana. More than 70 dogs were discovered in a trailer after a tree fell on it. Animal shelter Humane Indiana says none of them have to be euthanized. They'll get checkups, care, and snuggles before they're ready to be adopted. 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
3: Relief from sky-high beef prices may be on the horizon as a ban from the U.S. on Mexican cattle is lifted.
17: The embargo was enacted to prevent the spread of potentially deadly New World screwworm larvae in U.S. cattle herds. Now that the ban is being lifted, at least in a limited way,
18: the laws of supply and demand are fully in play.
17: Tracy Tomasik is with the Texas Farm Bureau.
18: We have less supply. It gets more expensive.
17: With the imports increasing, he says, the price should begin to come down. Jim Ryan, ABC News.
3: In Massachusetts, the search for a woman wanted in connection with the shooting death of her husband is now over.
19: Police have been searching for Karen Solomon for the past week after authorities say they found veteran Worcester Police Department patrolman Kurt Solomon dead inside a home. Police are calling it a tragic murder-suicide, saying the 58-year-old wife was found dead in the woods with a handgun found near the body. Authorities are still awaiting positive identification. Police issued an arrest warrant on a charge of assault and battery with a dangerous weapon with serious bodily injury for Karen Solomon last Friday. Michelle Franzen, ABC News.
3: A 5-year-old detained by immigration authorities last week in Texas while on his way to a soccer game the day before he was supposed to start kindergarten will be deported with his father to Mexico. Kate Lincoln Goldfinch, the attorney representing Victor Martinez Nieto and his son Liam, said on Instagram the family is choosing to self-deport to avoid separation and prolonged detention. Stephanie Officer, ABC News.
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1: 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Gary McNamara and Eric Harley talk about everything from politics to social issues and news of the day. 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
2: All across America, we are Red Eye Radio. He is Eric Harley and I'm Gary McNamara. Slowly, we're becoming a sports talk show.
4: Yeah.
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4: We are.
2: Let's see what's going on in the WDSA.
4: That's right. The
2: WDSA.
4: The WNBA LGBTQ.
2: No. The WDSA, Democrat Socialist of America.
4: Right. But a listener suggested that it be the WNBA LGBTQ.
2: Man, mine's more broad.
4: You can't say broad. You say chicks.
2: I'm sounding Frank Sinatra.
4: You can't say broads. What are you, Frank Sinatra? Broads. Chicks hate that.
2: I did not mean it in that context.
4: Yeah.
2: All right. So yesterday, the WDSA, the WNBA, the sources say this is a source story. I think ESPN had it first, CNN had it. The sources are that neither Cantor nor Royce White will be eligible, and they view it as a stunt. But, and by the way, they were never going to allow them to play. That was never going to happen to begin with. But
4: yeah, right.
2: I was like, okay, what's the response going to be? And, you know, Cantor Freedom, as he calls himself, Cantor, he's okay, but Royce White just is locked in on this. Because now that, you know, the sources say the WNBA is not going to, this is, it's mocking, it's a stunt, whatever. This, and Cantor said yesterday, wait, what are they doing? I am a woman. They can't ban me. I'm a woman. And that's the whole point. The whole point is attempting to get everyone on that side to define what a woman is. And they will do anything not to define. Think about this. They will do anything.

0: Hey, Sarah Cronin, I'm Gary McNamara. You know, I got a great question from a friend the other day. They said, well, why doesn't California just tax billionaires more on their income? What's the whole thing of the left wanting, because since we were just talking about billionaires, it's because they want to control companies. They want to control property. When you look at any money that you have, like your house, the money that you have put into your house, whatever, you paid taxes on that already. You've been taxed. You've been taxed on income.
1: Yeah, right.
0: Income isn't enough. The new Democrat socialists that run the Democratic Party now, you know, they want a national wealth tax. Yeah. They want Californians to succeed.
1: Yep.
0: They don't care whether people move. That's not the point. The point is that's the first step to gaining equity in companies.
1: Right.
0: That's what it's about.
1: Yep.
0: That's why.
1: Yep.
0: Could they do another income tax or increase the, you know, the capital gains tax on stocks and everything? Yeah.
1: They
0: could do that. But that's not the point.
1: No.
0: The point is getting
1: ownership.
0: Right. The point isn't even immediate revenue. It's about getting ownership in companies. Yep. That's what the eventual goal is. Because if you can't pay it, this is the whole thing with Ro Khanna when he came out and goes, well, we can sort of give you a loan and you pay it back. And if you can't pay back the loan, well, then we, you know, take your stock. And that was it right there. It was like right there. All right. That's what you want to do.
1: Yep. Yep.
0: We want to go after the companies. We need to go after the people that actually have the stock and grab the stock. Because that's what he was talking about. And, you know, Mark Cuban was throwing a fit about, you know, about that one. Going, we can have nobody invest in these companies. And they don't care. They don't care about the economy. They care about control, power and control. And they get it. They hope to get it through a wealth tax. That's just one of the avenues that they're, it's not the only avenue.
1: Yeah.
0: But that's the one avenue they want to go down.
1: Yep. You know, that's it. And again, if you can, this is the, it really is the basis for going after billionaires because they realize they know this. We've made the argument, many people, critical thinkers have made the argument. You go after the billionaire's wealth, you're going after stocks. You're going after their ownership of their company, or whatever company they may have invested in, not just their own. So you, because they're going to have to convert a lot of that stock in order to pay this massive wealth tax. And it's not a revenue tax. It's a wealth tax. It's not an income tax, rather.
0: Right. It's not taxing you on the profits that you have made.
1: Right.
0: You've already paid taxes.
1: It is confiscating your property. Right. And by doing that, they know that would mean that those stocks would have to be sold. They understand what that means also for those companies.
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0: We are Red Eye Radio. He is Eric Carney, and I'm Gary McNamara. All right, so the fear, because it was one of the top 10 fears, was number 10 on the list. Government tracking of personal data was number one. 52.7% of the American public is either very afraid or afraid. I don't know how you judge.
1: Between the two?
0: Yeah, I don't know how you judge.
1: Yeah, if you're afraid, you're afraid.
0: Yeah, I don't know. Yeah, I don't know how you judge the fear. Well, I mean, you're simply taking the response.
1: Level of fear. Yeah,
0: I'm very afraid. Yeah. I don't know how an individual judges that. Mm-hmm. Something that really is it's happening, but it's a hypothetical that you will be affected by it.
1: Yeah, right.
0: So coming up on the bottom of the hour, we'll give you the rest of them.
1: Yeah.
0: And tell you what the top one is. And it seems like some of the analysis, this was done last year. This is the top fears of 2025. And, you know, they go to, the shrinks and professors that say, well, okay, there's a lot of anxiety out there. People need to calm down. And
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0: But we'll get to that coming up.
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0: We are Red Eye Radio. He is Eric Cronin, and I'm Gary McNamara. Okay, when I get, since they're a private organization, nobody knows if they made a profit last year, but critics say they still haven't, that the revenue share was based on certain benchmarks that of revenue, increase in revenue, that the league was meeting, whether that is indicative, whether the entire, because they're owned by the NBA.
1: Right.
0: So it's not individual owners.
1: Right.
0: So, you know, whether they actually overall made a profit when you take what the revenue is and expenses, nobody knows last year. Or
1: yeah, it sounds more like a bonus situation for hitting certain revenue increase marks.
0: Revenue.
1: Yeah.
0: They might have, they could have broke even. Critics say they haven't yet.
1: But
0: there's no specific numbers that I have on it.
1: I hope they're successful. I hope it becomes the thing, aside from any of the controversies out there. And also, I hope it becomes a thing beyond a couple of key players. I think any sport requires them, each team to have key players in order to get that kind of attention.
0: Well, no, you need, sports has become celebrity personality league.
1: Yeah, no, you've gotta have.
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1: And good morning. Most of the road work that is ongoing during the overnight should be wrapping up next half hour, 45 minutes. So right now we're looking good on the Turnpike and on the Merritt Parkway. No problems to report. Fairfield County traffic every 10 minutes on WICC.
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2: Today will be partly sunny with a shower or thunderstorm late in the upper 70s. Tonight mainly clear with patchy fog near 60. Sunny and warm tomorrow near 80. I'm meteorologist Paul Piorek on WICC.
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5: With the school year starting again for many schools this week, social media is full of adorable back-to-school photos. Often those photos feature a child holding a first day of school sign with basic information like their name, the grade, even the school that they go to. And while the photos are a great way to capture yearly milestones, we heard from the Better Business Bureau about the information being shared in those photos and how they can pose a security risk. Here's our recent chat with Kristen Johnson of the BBB.
6: Well, it's not just your child's safety, but it's actually your personal identity, because 59% of adults use birthdays and passwords or names in their passwords. And don't forget about security questions for your bank account, your credit card account. If you're using your child's personal information in those and someone gets a hold of the info that you're putting on that board, you're not only putting your child at risk, but you're also risking your personal identity.
5: That's a good point. Yeah. I didn't even think about that part. The thing that drives me nuts from a news standpoint, Kristen, is that when you look at the overwhelming cases, I would say, not that it happens often, but it does happen. When you look at the statistics of somebody who was able to abduct a child or sexually assault a child or be inappropriate with a child, it's usually somebody familiar to them or somebody that your child became very comfortable with very quickly. We're not talking about the boogeyman that came out of the woods near your child's school. We're not talking about always the white van with no windows driving up to your child's school. We're talking about somebody who, you know, either your child is like, oh, I've seen you before, or they know enough about your child. You know, the situation of, oh, I talked to your mom so-and-so. I spoke to your mom, Melissa. Mm-hmm. And can I tell you, I have, you know, I know you love Spider-Man. And look at, I brought you the Spider-Man that you would love because your mom wanted me to come and get. I just think to myself, what are we doing here, guys? I understand being proud of your parent, your child. I understand being a proud parent. But to what extent do people really realize how much exposure that one photo can make for your children? It's really alarming, honestly. But I didn't think about the password thing. That's a whole another level.
6: Right. There's several dangers here. And when you're talking about your child's safety, you know, where are these pictures going? It's okay to take that picture if you're just keeping it for yourself. But if you're posting it on social media, you never know who's going to see it. You may have your privacy settings to just friends, but what if one of your friends has their profile stolen? And it's some, not just a scammer, but someone wants to do harm to a child. And they see that information and now they know that. And as you said, they can use that information to con a child into going with them. So you have to be really careful about what you put on social media and realize that it may not be just your friends that are seeing it. because more and more Facebook profiles are being hacked.
5: And, you know, it's interesting in this Better Business Bureau article. Again, we've got Kristen Johnson here from the BBB serving Connecticut. It also talks about not just your child's face, obviously, and what you put on that little whiteboard,

0: So definitely ask and have the conversation before you just go ahead and accept that friend request. Look at their profile, like look at when it was created, what kind of pictures they have on it. Don't just accept it, and especially if it's someone you don't know, because why would you be friends with something you don't know? That doesn't even make any sense. So you definitely, want to make sure, again, if it's someone you're already connected with, that you connect with them a different way, whether it's a text or something like that, not through the Facebook Messenger, because obviously if it's not someone you know, really know, then they're going to lie to you. But just be careful of those imposters, for sure. And again, double check your privacy settings. Are they friends? Do you have it so it's friends of friends can see your post? Now, each time you make a post, you can decide the security setting for that specific post. Do you want it to be public for everyone? Do you just want it be for the family, grandparents, aunts and uncles to see? Do you want friends of friends to be able to see that post?
1: How important is it as well, Kristen? So we talk about obviously the parents with the back to school photos and all of that. But circling back to posting and knowing vulnerabilities, how important is it that you're also sharing this with your middle and even high schoolers?
0: I was just going to say, another back to school tip we have is to talk about internet safety with your kids. The schools obviously have it pretty clamped down in the school buildings as far as when they're working on a tablet or a school-issued computer. They can only typically go on so many different websites. But when they're at home doing their homework, you want to make sure that they understand whether it's a social media scam or whether it's a website. A lot of kids play video games online. Those are conversations that you need to have with them about the conversations they're having with people online and not to talk to strangers, especially when they're playing video games, because a lot of scammers and hackers will use video games to try to get to your child and then get them to give up information like your credit card information. So you definitely want to have those conversations. Start early because kids are getting it online earlier than ever before.
1: And if you want more information, the Better Business Bureau has posted a full article on this and more tips on how to better protect our kids and ourselves online. You can check it out at BBB.org under their Back to School Headquarters page. We'll be right back. 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
3: Roadwork still ongoing if you're traveling on Route 7 connector southbound towards 95 Merge. They've been doing that construction forever. So far, so good on the Turnpike and on the Merritt Parkway, though, if you're traveling southbound. Fairfield County traffic every 10 minutes on WICC.
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4: Partly sunny through this afternoon with a shower or thunderstorm late in the upper 70s. Tonight mainly clear with patchy fog near 60. Tomorrow sunny and warm near 80. I'm meteorologist Paul Piorek on WICC.
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1: Welcome back. Connecticut is reporting its third measles case of 2026, the highest number of cases in our state since the year 2019. The latest case involves a Hartford County adult.

0: adult who was hospitalized after returning from international travel. Health officials say the patient developed a high fever and rash, and their vaccination status is unknown this morning. Now, if you remember back in late June, we had had Dr. Fred Brown of Griffin Health, our peace of mind in the medical field, back on the show after taking about 2 months off because of Diner Tour and just holidays, things like that. And so when he came back, the very first thing at the top of our list of topics to discuss with him had to do with a measles resurgence in America. And this was, again, 2 months ago, where he talked about measles being prevalent, especially during this time of the year in different parts of the country. And to him, no real surprise to see the number of cases ticking up across the country.
1: Absolutely crazy, right?
0: Is it though? I feel like we've had this conversation before,
1: right? We've heard it. You've heard it first here. I don't think there's any surprises here. I mean, you and I spoke about this, and you know, at this decline in the vaccine is very effective, and we know that this organism is very infectious. And the problem is that if you don't get the vaccine, you're going to be susceptible to it, and it's, you know, it's predominant around the world. So why would we not start seeing it here? It is very concerning because it's a completely preventable disease. It can be detrimental, significantly detrimental to children. So I think we need to continue to say, listen, we've proven the theory. We've done the science, right? We haven't seen it in all these years because we've been vaccinated. We stopped vaccinating and it shows up again.
0: Yeah, but I think that's what's so concerning, Dr. Brown, as I was reading this. And according to the CDC, the total's already approaching the entire 2025 count. We're not even halfway. Well, I guess we're close. We're close. We're almost to July. But that's crazy.
1: It's crazy. But it's the states, you know, like Arizona, Utah, Texas, South Carolina that are seeing the big hotspots. Those are the ones that are really seeing quite a bit. And again, it's the organism is extremely infectious. You come in contact with it and you're not vaccinated, then you're going to get the measles. The concern is, and we talked about this before. The concern is that if it is when we start breaking through the vaccine. Mm-hmm. And we knew with COVID, right? If you got the COVID vaccine, but you know, it made it weaker and it allowed it, you know, it made it less likely for you to get it, but it didn't mean that it was going to be completely, you know, that you're completely avoidant of getting it. And that's the concern that I'm watching for is that this highly contagious virus becomes more prevalent. And as it becomes more prevalent, then there is a higher possibility that it can overcome our immunity and we can actually get it even if you've been vaccinated. And we'll see. That may actually start leading to a new change in the boosters.
0: Yikes. Well, this is why you can't quit the show. See, you just proved my point.
1: But and right we've now, only we're talked not about that.
0: Yeah, we're not there yet, though.
1: We're not there yet. Your MMR is good. It's working. You know, herd immunity is still the majority of the people have it. It's these communities that, you know, the communities where the decision or, you know, the decision was not to get the vaccine. And this is what happens.
0: And again, this was part of a conversation we had back in June of this year. But just last week, measles came up again. And I think it's worth noting when you look at this most recent case in Hartford that there are going to be parts of the country or even here where you've got international travel having an effect on measles outbreaks. In fact, Dr. Brown was able to connect the dots for me when I asked a question after recently being in California visiting the Disneyland property, why so many people were still masking even outdoors. And he said it wasn't because of COVID. It's most likely because of measles.
1: It's actually interesting because it may not be the reason why you think or the reason why we think.
0: Okay.
1: So the concern would be, I will, you're gonna actually find this very interesting. So the concerns about Disney and the history about Disney and in fact Disneyland is that it was not necessarily a major area for COVID. I mean, COVID was a concern. It was a major area for measles.
0: Was it?
1: Yes, it was. And there's been some major outbreaks in Disneyland related to measles. In fact, I'm actually just kind of pulling some facts.
0: Well, Mickey's not going to be happy with you. Are you uncovering something that Mickey Mouse, tried to bury?
1: This is news
0: to me. I didn't know that. Did you know that, Eric? Yeah. I didn't know that there were outbreaks.
1: One was January of 2026.
0: Wow. Yep. No, that's news to me. But it it makes sense. You know, not that I'm like condoning it, but that doesn't surprise me, I guess. You know, you talk about the crowds and being in line, and a lot of times you are indoors and you got kids who don't cover their mouths.
1: Yeah. International travelers.
0: International travelers.
1: So, yeah, I was trying to look at, there was a major outbreak. There's been some major outbreaks. The last major outbreak in Disneyland was in 2014, 2015.
0: Wow.
1: Yeah, it was like I think it was like 600 people.
0: Interesting. That's interesting. And again, I don't know if that's the case, like if you go to other theme parks, like I don't know if you go to a Six Flags, if you go to a Lake Compounds. I don't know if we're seeing that in general so that's so funny because I associate the masks with COVID. And it's probably trauma.
1: It's actually measles, mumps, and rubella.
0: Wow.
1: Yeah, measles, mumps, and rubella are your bigger concern, especially in a park like Disneyland. I don't think there's been. I mean, I'll have to see about Disney World. I'm sure there's been some, but I know Disneyland in particular has had them. And again, this may be. I'm not. This is completely. Theoretical. I would say this is a guess, but maybe, you know, again, in California, they may have been less likely to vaccinate in other areas of the country anyways.
0: Interesting.
1: So that's sort of one of those areas that, you know, California and Texas are sort of notorious for anti-vaxxers.
0: And I do want to note again that in this Hartford case, health officials say the patient developed a high fever and rash, but their vaccination status is unknown. In fact, there was a report just last week showing that Connecticut was among one of the states with the higher levels of vaccination rates. And so it's not determined, at least in this most recent case of measles, if the vaccination had anything to do with it. Meanwhile, the big news this morning is Connecticut is now reporting its third measles case of 2026, the highest number of cases we have seen in our state since 2019. You're listening to Melissa in the Morning. We'll be right back.
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3: Roadwork and Sonia southbound on Route 8 is causing just a mild backup through that area, southbound on the Connecticut Turnpike and also on the Merritt Parkway. A speed limit ride this morning, Fairfield County traffic every 10 minutes on WICC.
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4: Today will be partly sunny with a shower or thunderstorm late in the upper 70s. Tonight mainly clear with patchy fog near 60. Sunny and warm tomorrow near 80. I'm meteorologist Paul Piorek on WICC.
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5: 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The live streaming platform Twitch is facing a new class action lawsuit. A video game streamer in Connecticut now accusing that platform of using his Twitch streams and videos to train artificial intelligence models without getting permission first. Twitch channels are automatically opted into AI training. Earlier this month, the company added the option to opt out. In other lawsuit news, real estate listing platform Zillow has settled an antitrust case from the FTC. It had accused Zillow of buying off its rival Redfin by paying that company to take down its internet listing service for apartment rentals. Under the settlement, Redfin will have to relaunch that service. And ESPN is raising the cost of its streaming platforms with unlimited plans now going for $31.99 a month. Starting in September, ESPN is owned by Disney, the parent company of ABC News. With Tech Trends, I'm Mike Dabowski, ABC News.
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8: From ABC News, I'm Stephanie Officer. The Supreme Court, in a 6-3 decision Monday, clearing the way for President Trump to implement parts of his executive order on mail-in voting. ABC News legal contributor Professor James Sample.
9: The court said that, in essence, because the states had not yet been ordered to do anything, all the executive order amounted to, in the court majority's view, was the equivalent of an internal memo to internal staff within the executive department. And therefore, the argument was the states have not yet been ordered to do anything. Therefore, the states have not yet been harmed. Therefore, the states, when they sued after this executive order was issued back in April, were in essence suing too soon.
8: Hayden Panettiere's mother speaking out regarding her daughter's death. ABC's Rhiannon Alley.
10: Panettiere's death now under investigation. Police say there are no signs of foul play, but the DEA has now joined the case. Officials also saying her on-again, off-again boyfriend, Brian Hickerson, and his brother, Zach, were the last two people to see Hayden alive. Brian had previously pleaded no contest in 2021 to two felony charges he abused Panettiere, whose mother says she tried to get Panettiere away from him, even moving in with her daughter for 2 months last year.
8: Nearly 2 weeks after severe storms hit Indiana, thousands still don't have power in Gary. State power company NIPSCO says it expects to be restored by Tuesday. Gary Mayor Eddie Melton.
11: Individuals are making contributions to our local community foundation on our behalf to help us raise dollars to get people fed breakfast, lunch, and dinner throughout the entire city. We've been funding our food trucks. Our restaurants have stepped up and donating food.
8: The storm also revealed an alleged case of animal hoarding in Merrillville, Indiana. More than 70 dogs were discovered in a trailer after a tree fell on it. Animal shelter Humane Indiana says none of them have to be euthanized. They'll get checkups, care, and snuggles before they're ready to be adopted. 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
8: Relief from sky-high beef prices may be on the horizon as a ban from the U.S. on Mexican cattle is lifted.
14: The embargo was enacted to prevent the spread of potentially deadly New World screwworm larvae in U.S. cattle herds. Now that the ban is being lifted, at least in a limited way,
15: the laws of supply and demand are fully in play.
14: Tracy Tomasik is with the Texas Farm Bureau.
15: We have less supply. It gets more expensive.
14: With imports increasing, he says, the price should begin to come down. Jim Ryan, ABC News.
8: In Massachusetts, the search for a woman wanted in connection with the shooting death of her husband is now over.
16: Police have been searching for Karen Solomon for the past week after authorities say they found veteran Worcester Police Department patrolman Kurt Solomon dead inside a home. Police are calling it a tragic murder-suicide, saying the 58-year-old wife was found dead in the woods with a handgun found near the body. Authorities are still awaiting positive identification. Police issued an arrest warrant on a charge of assault and battery with a dangerous weapon with serious bodily injury for Karen Solomon last Friday. Michelle Franzen, ABC News.
8: A 5-year-old detained by immigration authorities last week in Texas while on his way to a soccer game the day before he was supposed to start kindergarten will be deported with his father to Mexico. Kate Lincoln Goldfinch, the attorney representing Victor Martinez Nieto and his son Liam, said on Instagram the family is choosing to self-deport to avoid separation and prolonged detention. Stephanie Officer, ABC News.
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19: You can't always control what your kid sees online, but you can give them the tools to make sense of it. Dr. Mary Davies is the author of a new book, Teaching Critical Thinking to Teenagers. Not an easy task, right? In the book, Davies says critical thinking is really just instilling the habit to pause and ask, hang on a minute, is that right? Before you believe what you see. Now here's the best part. You can model this behavior at home. When you read something surprising, say something like, let's go look that up together. Use the word we, because we are all targets of these algorithms. Show your kids it's okay to change your mind when the evidence on something changes. And perhaps most important, just keep the conversation going with your teenager. Even if they say they don't want to talk, the thing is this, they probably really do. I'm Dr. Sanjay Gupta, helping you live a better life.
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3: Looking really good this morning so far in the Merritt Parkway and on the Connecticut Turnpike southbound. No issues to report. 25A Connector and Route 8 also looking good. Fairfield County traffic every 10 minutes on WICC.
23: 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Miller Nissan of Fairfield, weather update.
4: Partly sunny through this afternoon with a shower or thunderstorm late in the upper 70s. Tonight mainly clear with patchy fog near 60. Tomorrow sunny and warm near 80. I'm meteorologist Paul Piorek on WICC.
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14: From ABC News, Wall Street Now. Equities investors opened the week nervously awaiting the earnings report from chipmaker NVIDIA, along with key inflation data later this week. The Dow Jones gained 140 points Monday, but the S&P slipped 0.25%. The NASDAQ gave up 0.75%. 6 months after the war with Iran began, Treasury Secretary Scott Bessent is threatening sanctions against countries that don't cut ties with Tehran. Iran's finance minister says his country is prepared to counter any U.S. sanctions. Back in North America, Canada later today plans to announce retaliatory tariffs on U.S. goods after President Trump told that nation to, quote, fall in line or face consequences. Ontario's premier told the AP that Canada is all in for an economic war. Lego's strategy targeting an older, wealthier consumer base appears to be working. The Dutch company behind the plastic building blocks has posted a 21% revenue bump for the first half of the year. Jim Ryan, ABC News.
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3: Looking really good this morning so far on the Merritt Parkway and on the Connecticut Turnpike southbound. No issues to report. 25A connector and Route 8 also looking good. Fairfield County traffic every 10 minutes on WICC.
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4: Today will be partly sunny with a shower or thunderstorm late in the upper 70s. Tonight mainly clear with patchy fog near 60. Sunny and warm tomorrow near 80. I'm meteorologist Paul Piorek on WICC.
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22: Tomorrow will mark 1 week since a pilot was killed and 2 Pennsylvania State Police troopers were injured in a mid-air collision between a small plane and a state police helicopter. This was at Carlisle Regional Airport in Pennsylvania. And as you can expect in these types of situations, we don't have an awful lot more information even a week later. The Federal Aviation Administration went to the crash scene last Wednesday night. The National Transportation Safety Board there in the overnight hours. And state police say investigators secured video and photographs that could help reconstruct the collision. What was confirmed by even some of the local news stations in Pennsylvania days following was that officials at Carlisle Regional Airport confirmed there is no air traffic control tower. However, pilots use a common traffic radio frequency. Investigators still examining communications on that frequency as part of their inquiry. But nothing more concrete than that. The cause of the collision remaining under investigation, which again is pretty common when you talk about anything happening in the air or at an airport. However, literally hours after this was reported here on WICC, we had our retired commercial airline pilot on the show, Paul Zielinski. And Paul has flown in and out of Carlisle Regional Airport more times than he'd like to count.
2: And he brought some really great perspective that at least gave us kind of a jump start in the investigation and things that we know are top of mind for the investigators on the grounds there in Pennsylvania.
7: Yeah, there's not too much information out there, but I can give you a little bit of a background of the airport operations and what may have led to the crash.
2: Please, that'd be great.
7: It happened at Carlisle Airport in Pennsylvania. It's a small, uncontrolled airport, which means there's no control tower. And everyone that's flying there follows the rules, and everyone obeys the rules, and things should operate safely. And we use the radios to talk to each other on a specific frequency. When you're at the airport, you announce your presence and you tell them what you're going to do, and everyone keeps an eye out for each other. The strange thing that a lot of people aren't aware of is it's not required that you have a radio to fly. And the Cessna 170, the Cessna 150, the airplane that hit the helicopter, may not even have had a radio. So what you have to do is, we call it see and avoid. You keep your eyes out, you follow the rules, but you're not telling anybody that you're there. If the Cessna did not have a radio, he may not have been aware that the helicopter was even on the field at the time.
2: Okay, so you just pointed out two very troubling things, but maybe I don't have perspective like you do. And again, Paul Zielinski is a retired commercial airline pilot, also worked in the military, so he understands being up in the air, and he knows so many of these airports across the country. This is why I love to talk to him. So first of all, did not even know. I've never been to Carlisle Airport. So is this a very small airport? Like, I'm shocked that there's no traffic control tower. Is that a thing? Is that like a normal thing at very small airports that you wouldn't have that?
7: It's a huge thing. I mean, there are so many small airports out there that there's no way that the FAA can man everyone with a tower. And they don't necessarily get a lot of traffic, so it's not necessary. As long as everybody's following the rules and they use the concept of see and avoid and everyone's careful, it happens. These incidents don't occur very frequently, and then everyone pays attention and operates safely. It'd be even bigger airports that not like Atlanta or Chicago, but like Augusta, Georgia, and Macon, Georgia, and these medium-sized airports. They close, the tower closes down at night at 11 o'clock. Everybody goes home, and everyone comes back at 6 in the morning. And there's a period of time in the middle of the night later that there is no control tower operating. So they basically revert to an uncontrolled airport. And as an airline pilot, I've flown into these airports late at night and early in the morning when they weren't open. And I do the same thing that the small airplanes do. It's see and avoid, and you announce your intentions on the radio. And like I said, everyone operates pretty safely.
2: So I can almost get on board with how calm you are about this. If the second thing you pointed out wasn't so concerning, why would we have any aircraft without a radio? That's alarming to me. But maybe it doesn't need to be. Maybe that's par for the course, and this is really such a rarity that we're just focusing on and it just happened. But to me, that's surprising that there would be any aircraft without a radio system.
7: And believe it or not, I agree with you 100%. I think a radio is very important, whether it's to announce where you are or if you get into trouble, you can call for help. It's a holdover from the old days when they didn't have radios. Back in the beginning of aviation, we didn't have radios on the airplanes, and it was way before my time. I can't believe I said we, but they didn't have radios in airplanes, and it wasn't necessary because it wasn't that busy. But I agree with you. In today's day and age, I'm not sure why they still allow airplanes to fly without radios.
2: Well, because I'm trying to think, and I know this is obviously to a totally different scale, but the mid-air collision that happened in D.C., weren't radios also, I think there were radios on board, but they were, wasn't one of them had them shut off or something? Like the radios also came up in that mid-air collision as well, I thought.
7: I don't recall.
2: I don't recall either, but I thought that was something that came up.
7: But an interesting thing is, and I'm not sure about the situation in D.C., but the military uses a different frequency than the civilians. The civilians use a VHF. It's called very high frequency radios. And the military, most of the military uses UHF, ultra high frequency. So you can have airplanes operating in the same area talking on different frequencies. The thing is the air traffic controller, if they're being controlled by air traffic control, can talk on both frequencies. And we'll, when we're flying around, when I was flying around as a civilian, I would hear the controller talk to a military airplane, but I wouldn't hear the military airplane respond because we were on different frequencies. So that's a little bit, that tends to cause a few problems because you're just unaware of what these other airplanes are doing.
2: This is going to sound super elementary, though, Paul. I mean, is it as simple as adding that frequency for military or even in this case, I don't know if it'd be state police if they're on that same kind of wavelength. But is that simple to be able, because I get it, like maybe they don't want to be on the same frequency in case they're in the middle of a mission or they're doing a training that they can't share what the details are. Like I get that. But isn't there would there be an easy fix or a way to add a frequency where they could talk to commercial airline or even civilian pilots? That seems like a simple fix. But again, I'm no engineer. I don't know. To me, though, that seems kind of crazy that there's even that disconnect that they can't talk to each other on radios or have the same frequency.
7: Right. There is a disconnect, and the controllers are good about handling both frequencies. It comes back to everything in aviation costs money, and to install another radio, have a civilian install a UHF frequency, an ultra high frequency radio, is cost prohibitive, and it does help the congestion on the frequencies. Sometimes there's a lot of a lot of verbal traffic going on the frequencies. And if you have the military and the civilians talking on different frequencies, it frees up a lot of space. I think the radio frequencies would just be too congested if everybody was on the same frequency.
2: So, Paul, whenever you hear about these incidents happening, and of course, we still are waiting for more details to come out after this mid-air collision happened last night. And again, Paul just kind of giving us some more perspective from a retired commercial pilot perspective. And of course, he's landed at this airport and has, I think, a lot of insight, but we still don't have confirmed details as to how this crash happened. I am curious, though, Paul, I always love to kind of reiterate to people, would you still consider air travel one of the safest ways? Because, you know, when these stories pop up, people start to panic for understandable reasons, and hysteria kind of surrounds the, you know, air travel, if you will, industry. And so wanted to be able to, of course, always check in with you and see what you think about that.
7: Most people, when they fly commercially, and especially in the United States, it's highly regulated. Everyone is trained. Everybody knows their job. Everybody's trying to do the best that they can. So flying commercially in the United States is the safest way to travel. It's safer than driving in your car, a 995, and the statistics prove that. You're giving up some control, and people have a hard time with that. But you're placing the control of people who are highly competent and capable of getting to where you want to go safely. The smaller airplanes, the little ones, the ones that we were talking about today, they do have an inherent risk. I'm not going to say it's it's dangerous, but I can say that it's riskier than actually flying a commercial airliner. And the pilots know that, and they deal with that, and they do their best to stay trained and fly safe airplanes. But like I said, inherently, it's a bit riskier than commercial flying.
2: Paul Zielinski, always appreciate having your insight on the show. Thank you so much. And for those of you listening at home, we will certainly keep you posted when new details come up in this investigation surrounding a mid-air collision, a deadly one that is still under investigation in Pennsylvania between a small Cessna 150 and a state police helicopter. Paul, thank you so much.
7: You're welcome, Liz.
2: All right, we're going to be right back. 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
3: 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Speed limit, though, past that. Also looking good this morning on the Merritt Parkway. No problems to report. Same thing up and down Route 8. Fairfield County traffic every 10 minutes on WICC.
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4: Partly sunny through this afternoon with a shower, a thunderstorm late in the upper 70s. Tonight mainly clear with patchy fog near 60. Tomorrow sunny and warm near 80. I'm meteorologist Paul Piorek on WICC.
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8: These are your political insights from ABC News. In a 6-3 decision Monday, the Supreme Court clearing the way for parts of President Trump's executive order on mail-in voting. ABC News legal contributor James Sample.
9: The argument was the states have not yet been ordered to do anything. Therefore, the states have not yet been harmed. Therefore, the states, when they sued after this executive order was issued back in April, were in essence suing too soon.
8: A MAGA super PAC shelling out nearly $830,000 in South Carolina, where late Senator Lindsey Graham's sister is running to fill his seat. This so Darlene Graham can try and win Tuesday's special GOP Senate runoff election against Representative Ralph Norman. House Minority Leader Hakeem Jeffries confirming late Monday reports of he and Jared Kushner recently meeting.
10: We're going to hold every single member of the Trump cartel accountable, beginning on day one.
8: Jeffries did not reveal the meeting's details. I'm Stephanie Officer, ABC News.
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28: Why? 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
0: From ABC News, I'm Wayne Cabot. Discouraging update just in on the mostly out-of-control fire burning about 15 miles outside Reno. The Hawk Fire grew overnight. Now about 40 square miles of flames, 27% contained. This morning, tens of thousands are waking up again in shelters. Some will have no homes to return to. 32 houses reduced to ash. ABC's Melissa Adan on the scene.
1: The National Guard, along with hundreds of firefighters, are in an all-out battle against the raging Hawk Fire. The fire broke out Saturday night in the densely populated Sierra foothills outside Reno, exploding in bone-dry conditions and winds gusting at 40 miles an hour.
0: There is some progress. U.S. Highway 395 reopened last night, and FEMA says federal money is on the way. America's longtime ally to the North has something to say about the 50% tariffs President Trump is now threatening on cars, car parts, and steel. Canada to announce retaliatory tariffs today. Prime Minister Mark Carney accusing Washington of trying to subordinate Canada, saying America's attitude is that Canada is a subsidiary of the United States. For years, it's been a partnership. Ford, GM, and Stellantis operate major plants in Ontario, the supply chain supporting tens of thousands of jobs. The wife of an Army sergeant, the latest spouse of a military service member to be deported. Karen Waugh reports.
5: Sergeant Hader Juarez says ICE officers detained his wife Christy outside a Walmart as their daughter watched from her car seat.
6: They claim they ain't going for like the worst of the worst, the worst criminals in this country. My wife doesn't have a criminal record. She has never had any kind of problems with the law, not even a traffic ticket.
5: The Homeland Security Department says his wife illegally entered the United States in 2016 from Honduras and was removed from the United States in accordance with our laws.
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0: States are weighing the impact of yesterday's 6-3 Supreme Court ruling upholding President Trump's executive order that gives him new power over state-run elections. The court saying that the feds can create a voter list and the Postal Service can refuse mail-in ballots. To those who say it makes voting more secure, Ed Yonka of the American Civil Liberties Union of Illinois says,
17: "This is a rushed, botched job which grows out of the fever dreams of the president about so-called voter fraud."
0: Unclear what the impact the legal fight might have or might not have on the midterm elections coming up. Target's apologizing and removing a children's Halloween costume after some people who saw the ad were a little unnerved by the face mask portion, which they thought resembled something out of a minstrel show. ABC's Sophie Flay.
18: The images of the costume are being compared to racist caricatures evoking blackface. Target now acknowledges the costume should have never been for sale, saying, "As a company, we got this wrong and we are deeply sorry. We know this is especially hurtful for our black guests, team members, and partners. Removing the costume is an important first step, and we are looking closely at how this happened."
0: Last night delivered a new record for the WNBA. Atlanta Dream star Angel Reese breaking the league's tally of rebounds. Most in a game, 26. Also breaking the season record for rebounds, 458, seven more than Asia Wilson. I'm Wayne Cabot, ABC News.
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2: Summer vacation has ended for thousands of Connecticut students, with classes beginning today in Stamford and several other communities. Norwalk begins school tomorrow, with Bridgeport starting on Thursday. Fairfield begins their school year September 1st. This year, Connecticut will be getting a major boost in early reading education. Governor Ned Lamont and Education Commissioner Charlene Russell Tucker announced that the State Department of Education has been awarded a five-year, $10 million competitive grant to expand targeted reading intervention for kindergarten through third grade. Federal immigration agents made arrests in Danbury yesterday morning, prompting concern among immigrant advocates and local officials. Governor Lamont confirmed the arrests, but said they did not appear to target violent criminals, while ICE and DHS have yet to respond to a request for comment. The number of measles cases in Connecticut is on the rise. State health officials on Monday announced a third case of measles for the state in 2026. It's the largest number of cases Connecticut has had since 2019. For the Voice of Connecticut WICC, I'm John Kamal.
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4: Busy volume now stretching from Bridgeport to Fairfield on the Connecticut Turnpike southbound. A little volume in Trumbull as we start out on the parkway this morning. And Route 8 in Ansonia, they're wrapping up the overnight construction work. Some delays there. Southbound on Route 8, Fairfield County traffic. Every 10 minutes on WICC.
23: 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Miller Nissan of Fairfield, weather update.
7: Today will be partly sunny with a shower or thunderstorm late in the upper 70s. Tonight mainly clear with patchy fog near 60. Sunny and warm tomorrow near 80. I'm meteorologist Paul Piorek on WICC.
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3: Happy Tuesday. So glad to be back with you here on WICC 600 AM, 95.9 FM. And as promised, nothing's really changed. Yes, I was away yesterday because we had a long weekend, and it is good to be back with you. But the conversations week to week don't seem to change that much, even if I take a day or two off here and there. The RTM in Fairfield had conversations last night in regards to the speed camera enforcement program. That is the Vision Zero program. Before I go any further, this is separate than the conversations that are going on in regards to automated license plate readers. Two very different pieces of technology. Yes, they both include cameras. No, they are not the same operators. No, they are not the same programs. No, they do not do the same thing. The speed enforcement cameras, just to give a little background again, go back to the 2023 Vision Zero law that went into effect here in Connecticut, which allows municipalities, if they would like to opt into having a Vision Zero program. That could include speed cameras, red light cameras, or a combination of the two. Fairfield is one of, I believe at this point, 15 municipalities in the state of Connecticut with approved plans through the Department of Transportation. And in recent months, they rolled out their cameras, began ticketing, and Fairfield has overwhelmingly been one of the municipalities unhappy with the speed enforcement cameras, mostly because they feel it's a money grab, some concerns around privacy, but the bigger thing is how they operate, the hours of operation, as well as the locations, as well as the ticketing and how that process works and how much money people are spending because they keep getting caught by these cameras. There have been concerns about signage. There have been concerns about who gets to check the cameras. There are concerns about how long it takes to get a ticket. There's a lot regarding the speed cameras, and it's not just in Fairfield, let me be clear. It is also a conversation happening currently here in Milford. It's a conversation that's been going on in places like Greenwich, where the RTM did need to step in and say, hey, we need to take more control over these cameras as far as the hours of operation, for example, the ticketing process, how much money is being spent, what the money is being spent on, not to mention Fairfield, we learned recently, have so many appeals, hundreds of appeals right now, that they had to hire a Trumbull-based attorney in order to handle the appeal process for the speed enforcement cameras, using a portion of the money that is coming back from those tickets, which is, for some people, they feel like that's not really what the money should be used for, right? I mean, they've kind of been deemed as the ticket money is going to be used to put more safety initiatives in place for the town. And I would argue that giving that money, and a hefty amount of that money, to a lawyer to look at the appeals for the tickets doesn't really seem to be what people were thinking the money would go towards. So again, I digress, but wanted to give you some background before we went forward. Last night, there was a more than 4-hour meeting for the RTM, and overwhelmingly about 25, maybe 30 minutes into the meeting, one of the RTM members got up and said, hey, I want to move right to the part of the conversation where we discuss the speed enforcement cameras and whether or not we want to put an ordinance in place. In fact, I believe the wording was to resolve an ordinance on the speed cameras, aka should the RTM take more ownership of it? Can we adjust the camera hours? Can we adjust, you know, how the ticketing process is going to work? Can we take more control over the speed enforcement cameras? And they kind of reiterated, they had the chief of police there. Mike Paris spoke. The first elect person was there. So there were a lot of players who were at this meeting last night. But again, we saw overwhelmingly people show up with concerns. And for the most part, a lot of people who feel like there are other ways we could be putting safety initiatives in the town of Fairfield that doesn't include speed enforcement cameras. Other than it felt like maybe a handful, there was one woman in particular who lived on Villa Avenue who I thought shared some really great insight. The only reason I know that is because my husband and my father work on Villa Avenue. And my God, the amount of times you see near crashes, honestly fatal, is extraordinary. I don't know if people realize that, but that section of town, crazy town, USA. Anyways, other than her testimony, which was, hey, that's fine if we want to, you know, do away with the cameras, even though she feels she has seen a huge difference. She said, but to walk away from this meeting and have no resolutions is foolish, basically. To say, okay, we're going to get rid of the cameras, but we want to do something else. Well, what is that something else? And that was kind of her point. And ultimately, I watched the meeting, as much of it as I could. Again, it was over 3 hours of public comment. And this is how it ended.
11: 25 yes, 12 no.
13: That motion carries. Item number 7.
3: So I don't actually know what that means. I have to be totally honest with you. I was in touch with the town of Fairfield yesterday afternoon, knowing this meeting was last night and knowing the weight of that meeting and what it was going to potentially mean. Because again, the RTM was voting whether to stick with the current plan as approved by the State Department of Transportation's Office of the State Traffic Administration, or if they wanted to modify it. It was also going to vote on whether to create an ordinance drafting committee, which would allow the RTM members to directly get feedback from residents about the plan as part of its decision making. They said the motion carries. I don't actually know what the motion is, though. That was incredibly confusing. They had, like I said, a lot of public comment, lasted over 3 hours. And what's amazing is I think they might have to continue that meeting because it cuts off maybe a minute or two later. But as you heard there, she had other items she needed to discuss. That might be in the second video, actually, because this was a video starting on 8:24. Then you see there's a second one on 8:25. So anyways, my point being is I don't know if the RTM in Fairfield has confirmed if they are actually going to be able to adjust the camera program, if they are, in fact, going to have more ownership over it, if the hours are being adjusted. I have not seen anything on that, and I can continue to watch this meeting that they said they're going to post the full part of this meeting hopefully soon. Again, it says that they are waiting for the video to process it, and I think that's because the one that started on 8:24 yesterday, last night, it carried over. So once I can get

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1: 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Miller Nissan of Fairfield, weather update.
2: Partly sunny through this afternoon with a shower or thunderstorm late in the upper 70s. Tonight mainly clear with patchy fog near 60. Tomorrow sunny and warm near 80. I'm meteorologist Paul Piorek on WICC.
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3: I know I just did like a healthcare burnout podcast recently. Feel free, Stashi, to weigh in on this one. I feel like I did one recently. Didn't we have somebody on to talk about nursing burnout? I thought we did. There's a reason I say this. I was reading that Lawrence and Memorial Hospital, they went on strike yesterday. It says healthcare workers rallied outside of Lawrence and Memorial Hospital in New London, demanding higher compensation to help alleviate issues with staff recruitment and retention that they say are compromising patient care. The chief of staff for AFT Connecticut, a union of healthcare and education workers, said, quote, "Let's be clear, in a hospital, working conditions are patient care conditions. When skilled professionals are assigned more patients than anyone can safely care for, the entire community is at risk." In Connecticut Mirror, it says hospital employees and union leaders who spoke to a crowd of roughly 100 attendees yesterday described unsafe staffing conditions, inadequate wages, and worker burnout, all of which directly impacts the quality of care at the hospital. Management has reportedly been slow to replace those workers. So if someone is out sick or on vacation, staffing can get tight. According to Caitlin Pless, who is an emergency room nurse and vice president of the hospital's nurses union, she said that in the last few years, resignations have plagued several departments, including nurses, techs, and cleaning staff. Yikes. She says, quote, "They've been cutting back, and they're not replacing the people who are leaving." Lawrence and Memorial, which is owned by Yale New Haven Health, is currently in contract negotiations with three separate unions that together represent over 2,100 of the hospital's employees, including nurses, techs, paramedics, and other healthcare workers like patient care assistants and warehouse workers. Yesterday afternoon, a spokesperson with Yale New Haven Health said management was aware of the gathering and that the hospital deeply values the workforce whose skill and compassion are integral to the vision of providing access to high-value, patient-centered care. Healthcare staffing shortages came to light during the pandemic, but continue to pose a challenge even years later. And honestly, we've seen that in a lot of what I call backbone of society jobs. So cops, teachers, firefighters.
4: Mm-hmm.
3: Connecticut needs roughly 3,000 new registered nurses a year to make up retirements without factoring in nurses who leave the profession for other reasons like burnout, which was why didn't we do something on that? I feel like this summer, Eric.
4: We actually did a couple, it looks like.
3: Did you? What did you find?
4: So on August 11th, we had Julie Balke on about home giving burnout.
3: Yep, that one I remember. Yep.
4: And then I believe one of our sales things that we did have maybe was Sacred Heart, I think.
3: Did we have a Sacred Heart professor on to talk about the nurse? Maybe that's what it was.
4: It might have been, but I can actually speak on this as well because I was actually working at a hospital during the pandemic, and I did see it firsthand, and I do have family that does work in the healthcare field, and

0: Yeah, no, there's definitely healthcare concerns when it comes to burnout, as well as just the fact that you don't have the great amount of staffing that you have there. Like, the staff you have is really good, but there are shortages. There have been shortages even before the pandemic.
1: Mm-hmm.
0: Now it's just gotten even worse because people are taking on these second or third shifts. People are putting in this extra time because, A, they need the money because everything's just gotten more expensive, but mm-hmm. B, if they have the opportunity to do it, why wouldn't they?
1: Why wouldn't they? Yeah, and it's a couple of things too, Eric, which I appreciate their perspective because as we talked about on the show as well, we have healthcare workers in my family as well. My sister in particular, who is a physical therapist, she just moved to part-time and is probably going to go to per diem soon. And mostly because at 30 years old, her health has really taken a spin in the wrong direction, which is crazy because she's a pretty healthy person, works out, eats healthy, and again, is young. But in the last few years, like, the burnout is so real. I mean, to the point that she earlier this summer had a detached retina, which is something that is, which is crazy, right? And so she's had a couple of like really awful bouts of like health things, and to the point where her vision now being put into question, like long term, what that's going to mean. She realized that it's like it's because of the burnout. It's the amount of patient overload, and you want to give that quality of care to the patients. But when you have, it's like the analogy of when you're on a plane, you have to put your mask on before your kids. If we've got really great workers who just are running out of steam, they're not able to put their mask on. They certainly can't put the mask on the patient. So that's a huge part of it, right? On the other side of it, though, too, is, you know, we just are not producing enough staff either. It says that the Governor's Workforce Council strategic plan, which was published in 2020, at that time, the state's nursing programs were only producing 1,900 graduates a year. Now, they are trying to obviously get that number up, but you need to be able to also have the place for the space for clinical working. You need to have the actual programs in place at our universities and our college systems here in Connecticut. Another thing that they wanted to do in recent years, legislators took steps to improve staffing conditions in hospitals with mixed success. In 2023, Connecticut reportedly passed a measure banning mandated overtime for registered nurses, the law prohibiting a hospital from forcing a nurse to work 48 hours in a work week or 12 hours in a 24-hour period. But that same year, a bill to create mandatory nurse staffing ratios in Connecticut hospitals failed. The vice president of AFT Connecticut, John Brady, saying he would like to see the mandated overtime ban expanded to other healthcare professionals as a recruitment tool, but also as a safety tool for both staff and patients. So again, they're trying to address it on so many fronts, but ultimately, you are seeing that it's breaking. And again, the pandemic really highlighting what honestly was an issue well before the pandemic, but certainly got heightened during 2020 and 2021. And still we're seeing it today. As far as my understanding is, Lawrence and Memorial Hospital, I believe they are still on strike. So we'll keep a very close eye on that. Again, this is a hospital system that is up in New London, but is owned by Yale New Haven Health. So we'll keep a close eye on this. And again, you know, yes, if you're living in Fairfield County, maybe this isn't a hospital you would frequent too, but you always keep an eye on when these things happen. And of course the reasoning, right? Because wage is one thing, but when you talk about staffing burnout, you have to imagine if this is happening at one hospital system, it's probably happening at another one nearby. Only because we have to go to traffic.
0: Oh, never mind.
1: You sure?
0: Yeah, no worries. Yeah. I'll tell you during the break.
1: Okay. Yes. Eric and I have a lot of thoughts on this one for sure, because we have healthcare backgrounds. But certainly if you want to weigh in on the conversation, you can at 203-333-9422. We are going to come right back after traffic and weather and news at the bottom of the hour.
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3: Slow ride from Bridgeport into Fairfield on the Connecticut Turnpike southbound, also right around Norwalk 16. And pretty busy, too, on the parkway from Trumbull into Westport. Fairfield County traffic every 10 minutes on WICC.
2: 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Miller Nissan of Fairfield, weather update.
4: Today will be partly sunny with a shower or thunderstorm late in the upper 70s. Tonight mainly clear with patchy fog near 60. Sunny and warm tomorrow near 80. I'm meteorologist Paul Piorek on WICC.
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9: Summer vacation is over for thousands of Connecticut students, with classes beginning today in Stamford and multiple other communities. For some students, it's a first look at a new school building and new teachers, while others might notice changes in the classroom, including a new state-funded program providing free breakfast to every public school student. The state legislature approved $12 million for the breakfast program so students can start the day with a meal at no cost. Schools will also be dealing with possible new cell phone restrictions this year and efforts to reduce students' time in front of computer screens. Norwalk begins school tomorrow, with Bridgeport starting on Thursday. Fairfield will begin their school year September 1st. The state's getting a major boost in early reading education. Governor Ned Lamont and Education Commissioner Charlene Russell Tucker announced that the State Department of Education has been awarded a 5-year, $10 million competitive grant to expand targeted reading intervention for kindergarten through third grade students who are struggling significantly with reading. The program will bring small group reading support to a statewide network of 75 elementary schools, along with new instructional materials, teacher training, and tools to track student progress. The initiative will also study whether adding positive behavioral supports to reading instruction can improve student engagement and make better use of classroom learning time. Federal immigration agents made arrests in Danbury yesterday morning, prompting concern among immigrant advocates and local officials. Governor Lamont confirmed the arrest, but said they did not appear to target violent criminals, while ICE and the Department of Homeland Security have yet to respond to a request for comment from Connecticut Insider. An advocacy group, Greater Danbury Area Unites for Immigrants, said 7 people believed to be day laborers were detained at Kennedy Park, although that account has not been independently confirmed. Danbury Mayor Roberto Alves said that he was not notified in advance of the operation and urged residents to remain calm and know their legal rights when dealing with federal immigration agents. The arrests come as multiple Connecticut municipalities have seen increased ICE activity since President Trump took office and pledged a major expansion of immigration enforcement. The number of measles cases in Connecticut is on the rise. State health officials on Monday announced a third case of measles for the state in 2026. While that may feel like a low number, it's the largest number of cases in the state since 2019. A Hartford County adult was diagnosed with measles yesterday. The patient had been traveling internationally recently and was hospitalized after showing symptoms. Health officials are reminding residents that measles is highly contagious and can be spread quickly. Anyone who thinks they might have symptoms should check in with their doctor. The discovery of a dead body yesterday in Bridgeport is under investigation. The body was recovered from the Beardsley Park Pond after it was spotted by 2 people fishing. Authorities said the body was badly decomposed and it's believed to have been in the water for at least a week. Investigators said foul play is not suspected, and the medical examiner's office was working to identify the man. And authorities in Fairfield are warning residents about concerning and unusual coyote activity in the area. Animal control officials say they've received reports of concerning coyote activity, including one that had no issues approaching people or dogs in the Mill Hill Road area this past weekend. The coyote has attacked dogs of varying sizes and seems to have little fear of people. Residents are warned to use extreme caution when they're outside in the area and to keep their eyes out for the animal. For the Voice of Connecticut, WICC, I'm John Kamal.
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10: Stop and go volume from Bridgeport to Fairfield into Westport now on the Connecticut Turnpike southbound. Also delays from Trumbull through Westport on the Merritt Parkway. Fairfield County traffic every 10 minutes on WICC.
8: 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Miller Nissan of Fairfield, weather update.
11: Partly sunny through this afternoon with a shower or thunderstorm late in the upper 70s. Tonight mainly clear with patchy fog near 60. Tomorrow sunny and warm near 80. I'm meteorologist Paul Piorek on WICC.
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1: This is a pretty cool thing that CBIA does every year. In fact, for the last 3 years, they've done this online contest, which you can take part in. And maybe we should have CBIA on to talk about the importance of this. It's the annual Coolest Thing Made in Connecticut contest. Yes, I've already voted. And it is free to vote. There's no catch. You don't even have to put your name in or anything like that. You just go to the CBIA website, which is CBIA.com. It is free to do. Again, you don't have to put your information in. But this is the third year of them doing this annual contest. And there are 16 products made by Connecticut manufacturers from across the state of Connecticut. And they've been highlighted in this online bracket form voting competition. So again, 16 products or product lines all across the state being highlighted. And when I looked at it, there are actually a few right here in our own backyard. Safe Tea Fresh Packaging in Shelton made the top 16. The Jeffrey Allen Marks Collection from Accurate Lock and Hardware in Stamford, as well as the Calzone Case Company in Bridgeport. So as I mentioned, yes, I've already voted for the first round, and you have until tomorrow to vote for the first round before it then opens up for the second round, so on and so forth. And then they are going to announce winners later this fall. And what's neat is then in November at the Connecticut Science Center, they're going to be highlighting these different products as an exhibit, which is pretty cool. I think it's the Connecticut. Let me just see. Let me just pull this up really quickly before I give you the wrong information. That would be very upsetting, wouldn't it be? Yes, it would. November 5th, the Connecticut Science Center, they're going to have all 16 finalists featured in a special exhibit there, which is pretty cool. The winner will be announced on October 1st at the Made in Connecticut 2026 Manufacturing Summit. And interestingly enough, yes, I always love to see that Fairfield County is being highlighted in the Valley, certainly. But we've had conversations many times with CBIA about the importance of the manufacturing industry here in Connecticut and why it is thriving, starting with the fact that we actually have something that the rest of the country does not, which is a chief manufacturing operator. And that is a title that we've made important in our state, but we are the only state in Connecticut, as far as I know, that still is the only one that has this. We spoke with Christy Pintima, who's CBIA's president and CEO, back in the fall of last year. And we were talking about at that point the 2025 Connecticut Manufacturing Report. And he really highlighted that workforce challenges, rising costs, supply chain shifts, and policy uncertainty remain key obstacles in the growth of Connecticut manufacturing, according to this new report. CBIA releasing it in 2025, October of 2025, and finding 82% of manufacturers have difficulty finding and retaining workers. Will that still be the case this upcoming fall? We will certainly find out when they have their manufacturing again event coming up October 1st, which is the manufacturing summit. In the meantime, though, taking a look back at where we are at in Connecticut and why we're thriving, but at the same time still struggling, here's Chris DiPintima in October of 2025.
15: We are the only state still with a chief manufacturing officer. In fact, Kirti Patel was at our event yesterday where we released our report, and he's the third chief manufacturing officer in the state's history. So we've had a chief manufacturing officer going back to 2018, I believe. The workforce challenge, Melissa, the reason why it's so high is it continues to be a perception around manufacturing, especially young people, getting them interested in manufacturing. We have done a better job. We've got our tech high schools that are interested in now. We've got our manufacturing programs at our community colleges. We even have some traditional, what we call comprehensive high schools, having manufacturing programs. So we're doing a better job of getting young people aware of manufacturing, but there's still this perception that it's dark, dingy, dirty, when it's really, you know, lean, green, and clean. It's really a computer factory, not the old factories that we think of back in the industrial age. So that's issue number one. Issue number two, it's an older workforce. So even as people come into manufacturing, you're not adding to the workforce, you're just replacing, if you're lucky enough. And actually, manufacturing workforce is down slightly over the last couple of years. And again, we just have a wave of retirements. Take Electric Boat, for instance. Electric Boat is hiring about 5,000 people every year. They're netting from that number about 2,000 to 3,000 because they have so many people retiring each year. So while they're doing a great job hiring, their net number, it's not huge growth. And so that's the big thing. We've got, you know, this silver tsunami happening, as people call it, of retirements. And so we're really not adding to the workforce. We're just maintaining when we need to add because we have 7,000 job openings.
1: And again, this was a conversation in October of 2025. And we will certainly see what CBIA pumps out for their 2026 Connecticut Manufacturing Report. In the meantime, I think it's really neat for the third year in a row that CBIA is now creating a this annual coolest thing made in Connecticut contest online. And of course, you know, what's the point of it, right? It's to obviously honor and to, you know, give recognition to thriving manufacturers in our state that are homegrown, which is really cool. But I also think it does bring awareness. Like, I have to be honest, there were so many, because I got to go to it. I thought it was a really cool site. Let me see. Do I have it here? Where did I leave it? Here it is. I knew I left it somewhere. So when I'm looking at this, I love how it says Connecticut manufacturers have been innovating for over 200 years, driving growth and shaping the economy. The coolest thing made in Connecticut celebrates the legacy, showcasing world-class products and the skilled workforce that makes them. And I remember the first year that I did the diner tour and meeting the Wiffle Ball Company out of Shelton, Connecticut, and thinking this is so cool that we created probably one of the most nostalgic childhood games right here in Connecticut, which is, again, I think really neat. But then you're reading through, and for example, kielbasa. Made in New Britain, you know, and what I think is incredible, this is specifically, it was Martin Rossel's kielbasa. I just think that's really neat. I had no idea that was even made here. But there's, like I said, there are multiple spots that are right here in Fairfield County and even in the Valley. Safety Fresh Packaging, that's made by Inline Plastics. They're the ones who help secure fresh food packaging for nearly 20 years, and they've got like the different little compartments. So that's kind of cool. Had no idea that that was based right here in Shelton. And as I mentioned before, Calzone Go Live Workstation, that was highlighted over the weekend. The city of Bridgeport putting out a press release, you know, obviously saying, hey, vote for them. They're in the top 16. And being selected as a finalist, they said, founded in 1975, Calzone Case Company has built a reputation for durability, quality, and American manufacturing, even being trusted by the U.S. military. This year, the company's Go Live Workstation case is among the products competing for the title. The Go Live Workstation case is designed for use across a range of industries, including musical, medical, aerospace, military, and technology. The Calzone Case Company produces more than 15,000 cases annually, continuing Bridgeport's longstanding tradition of manufacturing, which, again, you know the history, certainly, of manufacturing in cities like Bridgeport and the industrial, certainly, background that they have. But it's pretty cool to actually identify real manufacturing companies and really put a face to the name, if you will. You know, so when we talk about aerospace, it's not a shocker that people can immediately say Sikorsky, or they could say Pratt and Whitney. When we talk about the military, it's easy to see Electric Boat, right? I mean, there are certain, I feel like, companies that it's easier to say, hey, we can connect junior, you know, the pipeline, if you will, the younger generation into aerospace manufacturing and all that. But when you do talk about manufacturing, more times than not, even adults have this wrong. We think of kind of old, dusty, dingy factories. And that's just not what manufacturing is in 2026. And so I think this is a really cool opportunity for you to not only learn about different products and companies that are right here based homegrown in Connecticut, but you can also weigh in and celebrate yourself and learn a little bit about some of the local places. So go to CBIA.com, and under the 2026 coolest thing made in Connecticut, they actually have it on their main website. If you look at the top of the screen, it says coolest thing. Just click on that. And it is free to vote. Yes, I've already done it. And they don't ever ask you for your name, your address, your email, anything like that. They truly just want to allow people to vote on the items that they think should make it to the number one spot. And again, it's bracket style voting. So you could do that. The first round of voting will go until tomorrow. And then we'll keep you posted. They are going to announce a winner on October 1st when they have the 2026 Manufacturing Summit for CBIA. And in the meantime, we will certainly have CBIA come on the show sooner rather than later to talk about our manufacturing industry and where we are doing very well and where we still need some improvements. So stay tuned for that. You're listening to Melissa in the Morning. We're going to be right back.
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10: Slow traffic from Bridgeport into Fairfield on the Turnpike southbound, beginning in Westport's 18. The Sawgrass stop and go ride through there. Southbound on the Merritt Parkway, very heavy. Trumbull into Westport. Fairfield County traffic every 10 minutes on WICC.
8: 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Miller Nissan of Fairfield, weather update.
1: So I was chatting briefly last night with the town of Fairfield to see if I could have somebody come on to talk about the very late night RTM meeting in regards to speed enforcement cameras. And I asked if the select person could come on, Christine Vitale. And I was told that Christine Vitale is doing convocation today for Fairfield Public Schools. And I thought of you, Paul Piorek. While I know you're not with the Fairfield Public Schools, you are in Fairfield. You certainly are very connected to the schools as a teacher yourself. And I thought, here we are, you know, first day of school for Stanford. We've got school starting this week. And then a week from today, Fairfield being one of the districts. So we're in it, man. We are back
16: to
1: school.
16: Where did the summer go?
1: You know, Paul, I don't know. Really? I really don't. We were having that conversation over the weekend, and I really don't know where it went. It
16: My
1: does
16: goodness,
1: feel like it
16: just flew by. You know, it flew by.
1: It did. And I don't know why, because I felt like it was probably one of the more weather eventful summers I've seen in a while. Yes, I know.
16: By the way, we set a record.
1: Did we? Tell me.
16: We set a record, okay? The wettest climatological summer on record in Bridgeport, meteorological summer on record in Bridgeport.
1: Wow.
16: Okay? So since June 1st, we have had, get this, we have had nearly nearly 2 feet of rain, 21.21 inches. Now, the normal is about 10.25. We are more than double the normal since June 1st.
1: Holy moly.
16: Yeah, I said yesterday to Paul, I said, I'm not going to cut the lawn, I'm going to cut the mushrooms.
1: Yeah, exactly. Yeah, because it's crazy town out there.
16: Right.
1: It really is.
16: Now,
1: last year,
16: from June 1st to the end of August, we only had 3 inches.
1: That's so crazy. Because
16: so last year I was cutting the dirt.
1: Yeah, right. I was going to say, that's like, I'm trying to even process how... Well, I feel like 3 inches is really what we got between January and June combined this year.
16: Right.
1: I mean, it's crazy how we made up in a month and a half, 6 months worth of weather. That's crazy.
16: Now, the previous mark was a little more than 20 inches set back in 1972. And I remember that vividly because I was graduating middle school back then. And in June that year, we were buried with rain. I'll never forget our basement as a kid. I mean, it was like a pool.
1: Holy cow. Yeah that's,
16: and now
1: that's
16: we've broken that record.
1: Well, there you go. I mean, I guess somebody had to do it. And, you know, I'm never really good at my math. You said that was when? 1972?
16: 72, right.
1: Wow. So that was a solid 54 years ago. Yeah, I guess we were due to break records.
16: You're very good at math.
1: I have a very quick calculator at my fingertips, and thank God for that. Thank God for modern technology. That's amazing. Now, I did get a question in regards to rain, Paul.
16: And we've had enough of it. That's the answer.
1: Yeah, there you go. You're like, I did my job. Right. We're all set with that. I forgot that starting yesterday, restaurant week's going on right now in Fairfield. In fact, I wasn't here yesterday is a better way of putting it to let people know about restaurant weeks, but it is here for the next 2 weeks. In fact, I'm going to be enjoying it tonight with my sister. We're going to go somewhere. I'm not sure yet.
16: I love it.
1: Yeah. But there was a question from one of our listeners saying, please ask Paul, about when he thinks the rain will be today. Because we had a decent amount of rain yesterday, and it was very unexpected, and it definitely impacted outdoor dining. Now, I don't know if this person was doing Fairfield restaurant weeks or just in general, but probably a good question considering people are going to take advantage of those eating discounts.
16: Now, wait a second. When was this written?
1: 6:15 a.m. today.
16: A decent amount of rain yesterday.
1: That is what Pat said, a decent amount of rain yesterday.
16: A decent amount of rain. Well, we didn't have a decent amount of rain in Fairfield. We had a rain drop.
1: Okay, so maybe this isn't for Fairfield. Were there other? I felt like last night Milford was getting pummeled.
16: Ah.
1: So maybe, was it different? But did you guys not really get rain last night? Like around 7 o'clock, 8 o'clock last night, you guys weren't getting it?
16: A shower is being generous.
1: Really? Because we got pummeled.
17: Oh, yeah.
1: One point, I woke up at, because my mom was driving back from Stamford, and I panicked because the thunder woke me up, and I looked outside, and it was coming down in buckets.
16: Now, remember yesterday morning, Eric, I said, Paul, we have a random shower or a thunderstorm late in the day and during the evening.
17: This was more than a
16: random shower.
1: I thought it was, because it was loud. It wasn't necessarily the thunder. It was like how heavy the rain was.
17: Yeah, because it was also coming down sideways from what I could tell after a while.
1: Yeah.
16: Well, you guys must have gotten hammered. I know there was some showers to the east, but we virtually had nothing over here.
1: Okay, because, Milford definitely, it woke me up. And it was funny because Derek was surprised it was the rain that woke me up. He's like, you didn't hear the thunder a half hour ago? I said, no. I said, but the rain is so heavy outside the window. So I texted my mom And I'm like, Mom, did you make it home safely? She's like, yeah, why are you up? I'm like, well, the rain woke me up and I got nervous you driving that far from Stanford back to Fairfield.
16: Yeah.
1: But she's like, no, it's really not that bad down here. She's like, it's barely doing anything. I was like, oh, well, we're getting pummeled up here. So I don't know what's going on in Milford, but lately it just feels like we are in a different
16: Now, normally over zone. The summer, we are the ones, Bridgeport, Fairfield, Westport, who have been getting hammered over the summer, right?
1: Yeah, fair.
16: So now it was your chance last night.
1: I guess so. But also that night that I was when I flew into California and a bunch of people lost power, that then like four towns got hit, like East Haven, New Haven, Orange, Milford. That storm also didn't do anything to anybody but those four
16: right.
1: municipalities.
16: What's the moral of the story? Don't fly to California.
1: Or the moral of the story is that August was not nice to Milford and July was not nice to Fairfield and Bridgeport. So there you go. We all share in the not nice. So
16: we all share in the wetness, if you will.
1: Yeah, exactly. So maybe Pat is living in more of the Milford area. I don't know.
16: Yes, Stratford, I believe.
1: Maybe she's in the Stratford area. So so regardless of yesterday, the decent amount, what are we looking at today? Day and,
16: all right,
1: and for
16: today
1: this week.
16: Is going to be a great day.
1: Oh,
16: okay.
1: Cool.
16: I'm gonna cross out. Use the eraser. Okay, I've got the eraser. We are not going to use the random shower or thunderstorm theme this afternoon.
1: Oh, okay. Did you have a song picked out as well?
16: No.
1: Oh, well, we should. If we're going to have themes, we should have songs.
16: You know, that's a great idea.
1: Right.
16: I just don't want to hear that. It looks like rain.
1: What? You don't like Christopher Robin?
17: Whoa, what?
1: Tut, tut. It looks like rain.
16: It looks like rain.
1: Aw, Christopher Robin. No, I guess, we don't have to hear him today because it's going to be a beautiful day.
16: That's
1: maybe
16: right.
1: For a balloon.
16: You know, I love it. Everybody loves a balloon, right?
18: I don't need a balloon.
19: Well, no, I don't need one.
20: But I would like one very, very much, please. Yes.
1: By the way, did I ever tell you I got my balloon when I was in Disneyland? I most certainly got a Winnie the Pooh balloon.
16: So I'm looking, now, not to disregard what you just said.
1: I would disregard what I say, absolutely.
16: Not to disregard what you just said.
17: Wow,
16: I'm looking. I'm looking at the airport data at Lordship from yesterday, okay? No rain whatsoever. No measured rain at all.
1: That's okay, but Eric, you've got my back here, right? I mean, that rain woke me up last night in Milford,
17: No, it was so bad that it was actually coming through our back door, so I actually had to close it.
1: See? Coming through the back door, Paul Pjork. It was trying to knock on Eric's door.
16: Listen, I believe every word he's saying.
17: Sure.
1: Well, I don't know. I don't know how to describe that. I'm telling you, the rain. Kookadook.
16: Well, at least you didn't get wet.
1: No, we didn't.
16: Oh, there you go.
1: No, because we were inside. We got woken up, but that's about it.
16: Now, I don't want to be the alarmist here, but I'm looking at the clock.
1: No, you should totally do it.
16: Okay,
1: and
16: I got like 30 seconds here.
1: No, you got this. I believe in you.
16: Oh, I love it. I believe in music. All right, here we go. Good morning, everybody. It is 63 right now in Bridgeport, but that dew point, are you ready? The dew point is down to 55 degrees. Wow. It is clear. It is calm. It is beautiful. And our barometer is 2997. That will be on the way up. We've got a sunny sky through this afternoon with a high near 80. Some fog moving in after midnight, mainly clear this evening and overnight. No random shower or thunderstorm with a low in the upper 50s. Tomorrow, partly sunny with a high in the mid-60s, I'll be all right, near 80. Thursday, we have a few showers moving in the afternoon with an afternoon high in the upper 70s. Friday, a few leftover showers in the morning in the low 80s, and the weekend looks good. Right now, it is 63, our dew point 55. It is clear, it is nice. Get up, get out, and enjoy. I'm meteorologist Paul Pjork on WICC.
8: WICC Smart MLS Right Now Traffic.
10: Stop and go southbound on the Connecticut Turnpike, Bridgeport, Fairfield, also right around Westport 18th. Busy in Darien. Parkway is slow. Trumbull in through Fairfield and Westport. Also building volume near Route 7 in Norwalk. Fairfield County traffic every 10 minutes on WICC.
8: 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Miller Nissan of Fairfield. Weather update.
11: Today will be partly sunny with a shower or thunderstorm late in the upper 70s. Tonight mainly clear with patchy fog near 60. Sunny and warm tomorrow near 80. I'm meteorologist Paul Piorek on WICC.
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25: From ABC News, I'm Wayne Cabot. You have underestimated Canada, says Ontario Premier Doug Ford to Donald Trump after the American president said Canada must fall in line on trade.
26: We're going to fight with everything we have. And you know something? I have more courage, more brains in my baby toe than he has in his whole body.
25: Ford saying Canadians would rather endure the pain of Trump's threatened 50% sanctions and tariffs than give in to U.S. pressure. Canada will announce retaliatory tariffs today. Earlier in the trade war, Ontario did impose a 25% surcharge on power going into Michigan, Minnesota, and New York. The Supreme Court backing new U.S. Postal Service regulations on mail-in voting, prompting questions about how these changes could be implemented with congressional midterms just only 2 months away. ABC's Craig Wall reports from Chicago.
27: Mail-in ballots have been growing in popularity with voters, with nearly a third of ballots cast that way in the 2024 election, according to federal data. States like Illinois have insisted it's secure, and a study last year by the Brookings Institute found only 4 cases of fraud out of every 10 million mail ballots cast.
25: Polls are opening now in South Carolina in the Republican primary to fill Lindsey Graham's seat. His sister Darlene Graham is the Trump-endorsed candidate. Ralph Norman is a staunch conservative and member of the Hardline Freedom Caucus. The Hawk fire on the hills above Reno now 27% contained, with tens of thousands in shelters.
28: There are so many people who have been impacted from this fire and have just been pushed out throughout Reno and displaced from their homes. This is a fire that broke out over the weekend, already burning more than 15,000 acres. It's injured 3 people, 3 firefighters, and firefighters really have a lot of work ahead of them.
25: ABC's Melissa Don, at least 38 homes turned to ash. FEMA says aid is on the way. 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
29: 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Again, pound 250, micro. And yes, I told you so.
25: Apparently, some of the people deported from the U.S. to Venezuela died in the earthquakes that struck that country, and their families want an apology from Venezuela's interim government. Records show a growing number of relatives of service members are being deported as those members are away fighting America's war against Iran. ABC's Karen Waugh reports from Washington.
0: The wife of a U.S. Army sergeant is the latest spouse of a military service member to be deported from the U.S. after the Trump administration rolled back immigration protections for military families. In another case, a sailor on the USS Lincoln, who's serving a record 9-month deployment at sea, says his father back in Florida has been detained by Border Patrol. Joshua Aviles saying, "I don't know how I can mentally continue working 12-plus hour days, knowing my dad is somewhere possibly treated like a criminal."
25: A DHS spokesperson saying, "Having a family member in the military is not a free pass to violate our nation's laws." Just heard from ABC's Alex Perez in Gary, Indiana this morning, where the traffic lights are working again. Business signs are lit up. Living room lights are on in neighborhoods that were pitch black in the last bunch of days. 2 weeks since a devastating storm, they're down to about 2,000 outages this morning. Arson arrests are expected in Cleveland in a massive fire that destroyed the historic Friendship Baptist Church. It was 132 years old, now gone. Wayne Cabot, ABC News.
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3: Summer vacation has ended for thousands of Connecticut students, with classes beginning today in Stamford and several other communities. Norwalk begins school tomorrow, with Bridgeport starting on Thursday. Fairfield begins their school year September 1st. This year, Connecticut will be getting a major boost in early reading education. Governor Ned Lamont and Education Commissioner Charlene Russell Tucker announced that the State Department of Education has been awarded a 5-year, $10 million competitive grant to expand targeted reading intervention for kindergarten through third grade. Federal immigration agents made arrests in Danbury yesterday morning, prompting concern among immigrant advocates and local officials. Governor Lamont confirmed the arrests, but said they did not appear to target violent criminals, while ICE and DHS have yet to respond to a request for comment. The number of measles cases in Connecticut is on the rise. State health officials on Monday announced a third case of measles for the state in 2026. It's the largest number of cases Connecticut has had since 2019. For the Voice of Connecticut WICC, I'm John Kamal.
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10: Got a crash northbound Wilbur Cross Parkway, exit 42AB. Right lane is blocked. That's emerging from Route 34 in Orange. Southbound, it's stop and go out of Trumbull through Westport. Heavy Route 7 in Norwalk to New Canaan Avenue. And a busy ride on 95 Bridgeport to Fairfield, and around 18 in Westport. Also, as you approach Norwalk into Darien. Fairfield County traffic every 10 minutes on WICC.
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11: Today will be partly sunny with a shower or thunderstorm late in the upper 70s. Tonight mainly clear with patchy fog near 60. Sunny and warm tomorrow near 80. I'm meteorologist Paul Piorek on WICC.
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1: As kids head back to school, experts say sleep should be part of the routine. CDC data shows about 3 out of 4 high school students don't get the recommended 8 hours on a typical school night. Teens need 8 to 10 hours, so experts recommend gradually shifting bedtimes earlier before school starts. If you are in Stamford, today is the first day of school. Many other districts starting over the next couple of days and, of course, next week. So if you are lucky enough to start changing the routine, I should say, that's great. However, if you're like everyone else who's now in the thick of it, how do we adjust with our sleeping schedules, not just the kids, but even the adults? Joining us now is Dr. Linnell Schneeberg, who is the Yale Medicine sleep psychologist and associate professor at Yale School of Medicine. Doc, thank you so much for giving us the time. How are you?
7: Good morning. Thanks for having me on.
1: Oh, I'm very glad to have you on. I actually love talking about sleep, mostly because I always worry that I am shaving years off of my life doing this job. While I love this job very much, that 3 a.m. alarm never gets comfortable. So I would love to focus on the rise time, because I think it's important, obviously, as we talk about back to school. How do we reset kids' sleep schedules?
7: You have hit the nail on the head, because people talk about moving the bedtime earlier, but you can't make a child or anyone fall asleep, right? But you can guide their rise time. Mm. So when people ask me how to get kids reset for school, I always say focus on the rise time, right? Move that a little bit earlier and earlier, 15 to 20 minutes every day until, every few days, really, until you hit the time that they'll need to get up for the school year. And then right away, we always say this little phrase, sky before screens. So get them outside. Just 5 minutes will do it. Get them outside, having their eyes, perceive the sun. And that really talks to the brain about the rise time. It teaches the brain, this is the rise time that you want. You're getting full spectrum sunlight. This is the time that I want you to start waking up. And then you're moving it back every few days until you reach that time that they need for the school year.
1: Does that seem more effective, Dr. Schneeberg, in having kids then go to bed earlier because they naturally are just going to be more tired? If they're getting up at 6 a.m., let's just say, to be out at the buses for 6:45 or 7 o'clock, I'm just making something up. Is that more of a natural way for them to be tired by the end of a school day, by the end of after school activities, homework, everything? Do they naturally tend to go to bed earlier then, or are you still looking at kids staying up way past when they should be going to bed?
7: Yes. Again, you have nailed it, because your body pays attention to how long you've been awake, right? And so if you've been awake longer because you got up 20 minutes earlier, then your body begins to adjust the bedtime to be earlier as well. It matches. So I always say the school time, the rise time drives the bus, right? Mm. And then your body pays attention and makes you sleepier 20 minutes early. Also, it's just easier to control a child's rise time. You know, the time they actually get up, then the time they actually fall asleep.
1: Hmm. And would you say we should also focus on rise times as adults?
7: Yes. A lot of people think that they have to catch up on sleep if they've gotten poor sleep during the week, let's say, right? And so they'll sleep in on the weekend. But some people have a rise time on the weekend that's 4 hours later than their rise time on the weekday, right? And that's very confusing for the body. The body wants to release hormones to wake you up and hormones to put you to sleep. And if your rise time varies that much, your body sort of doesn't know what to do because every weekend, you're resetting it in a way. It's, we call it social jet lag. It's like flying somewhere without the benefit of actually flying somewhere, right?
1: Yeah, that sounds terrible.
7: Yeah, it's not good for your body, doesn't like it. And so we have a little, another phrase that we call school plus two. And that means whatever time you have to get up for work or school, you wouldn't get up any more than 2 hours later than that time on the days off. And I'll say one more thing. Your body already makes up for lost sleep in this way that lots of people don't know about. It changes the percentage of deep sleep and dream sleep, the two most important kinds of sleep, that you get after even one poor night of sleep. So it sort of steals away the lighter sleep you would get that night, that makeup night, and gives you more deep sleep and REM sleep until you're caught up. So you don't really need to sleep more than 2 hours later on the weekend, if you see what I mean.
1: I do. And again, we've got Dr. Schneeberg here, who is the Yale Medicine sleep psychologist and associate professor at Yale School of Medicine. And we're talking about the importance of sleep, especially as kids are getting back into routine, going to school. Maybe you, as the adults in the household, also wanting to kind of check your sleep and see if you could improve it. Maybe things changed for you. I know it did for us as well over the summertime hours. Now having our 8-year-old kind of get back on schedule before his first day of school on Thursday. Milford School's going back. A lot of other districts going back throughout this week and then early next. Let's talk about napping. So you had mentioned before, Dr. Schneeberg, that there are adults who will say, I need to catch up on sleep. I would think for, you know, when you're adjusting the rise times, you have to monitor that your kids are not napping, right? Because that kind of defeats the purpose of them then going to bed earlier. But what do you think about napping? How do you feel about banking hours in nap times, especially for adults?
7: Yes. I'm a big fan of napping for adults as long as they do what I call optimal napping, which means it's after lunch and it's before dinner, right? And it's an hour or less. Anything else is a little confusing to your body. You know, there are people who get up in the morning and then they go back to sleep before lunch. That's not a great plan. Or they take a nap after dinner. Also not a great plan because your body thinks, gosh, is this the beginning of my nighttime or is this a nap? What is this? And we even call the time after dinner the forbidden zone of napping because it can push your bedtime later.
1: Right.
7: So, but as long as you're napping in the afternoon for a reasonable amount of time, that can be really refreshing. It can give you a lot more productive time in the day. There's not a thing wrong with it. Many cultures, as you know, build it into their day, a siesta or some sort of rest period. So I think they're great.
1: Okay, cool. I'm a hardcore napper. In fact, I've placed in many napping competitions. No, I haven't. But if there were any, I would crush it. Let me tell you. I am curious, though, is it possible, like for freaks of nature, to do well with 2 to 3 hour naps? I ask that because I do take those once in a while. And I feel great. I feel like I could run a marathon. I could clean my entire house top to bottom before dinner time. But people think I'm nuts. Like I hear about power naps and how great those are. And hey, all you need is that 20, 30 minutes, maybe an hour. But I mean, doc, let me tell you, if I'm getting a nap in, I actually cannot do a power nap. That makes me more tired. But if I could get a 2 to 3 somewhere in there hour nap in, man, I'm crushing it. But I feel like the reaction is always, well, you're insane. But I don't think I'm insane, Dr. Schneeberg. Tell me I'm not, please. That would really help with my confidence,
7: too. I can confirm that you are not insane, right? Your body doesn't lie. You don't do it very often. And when you do it, you feel great, right?
1: Thank you.
7: And a lot of people, yeah, you're absolutely right. And I just think whatever makes you feel productive and great is good. Now, if you were taking 2 or 3 hour naps every day, I would think, gosh, there's something wrong with your nighttime sleep. It is a rare event.
1: You're like, wow, right? There's something wrong there.

0: associate professor at Yale School of Medicine. When we come back, talking more about sleep schedules, how useful sunlight exposure and breakfast timing could be key as well, and talking about the importance of even having great independent sleepers. Those topics and more coming up right after traffic and weather.
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2: We ride from Bridgeport to Fairfield and Westport southbound on 95. Also, a lot of volume in through Norwalk southbound on the Merritt Parkway. Crumble through Fairfield. Also, a heavy ride around Route 7 coming down the hill into New Canaan Avenue. Northbound, we got a crash on the Wilbur Cross Parkway. This is orange, right near exit 42A and B, Route 34. Right lane is blocked through there. Fairfield County traffic every 10 minutes on WICC.
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3: Good morning, and what a morning it is right now. We have the sun on the way up. It is clear. We have readings in the 60s and our dew point in the 50s. Right now it is 62 in Bridgeport. That dew point down to 57. We have no wind, and our barometer is 2998. That will be on the way up. It will be a sunny day. We'll be nearing 80 later this afternoon. Generally clear this evening and overnight. There will be fog after midnight with a low in the upper 50s to near 60. Tomorrow, partly sunny and very nice with a high near 80. Thursday, we have a few showers moving in during the afternoon, maybe a thunderstorm near 80. Friday, leftover early showers clearing in the afternoon with a high near 80, and the weekend looks good. Right now, it is 62, that dew point down to 57. We've got a great morning. Get out and enjoy. Time for me to go back to take a nap. I'm meteorologist Paul Fiorek on WICC.
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0: I was looking at Connecticut specific data when it comes to sleep, and I found in a 2021 CDC report for Connecticut specifically, more than 78% of high school students reported insufficient sleep. And so we were talking about how do we get kids back on a good sleep schedule instead of focusing on maybe pulling back the bedtime. Like, hey, let's go to bed earlier. Let's go to bed earlier. It is very hard to make somebody go to sleep. However, it's not as hard to make them wake up. And then they naturally kind of start to get more tired. They will then hopefully go to bed earlier. Just some of the many tips we are getting today from Dr. Linnell Schneeberg, who is the Yale Medicine sleep psychologist and associate professor at Yale School of Medicine. Can we talk a little bit, Doc, about the impact of sunlight exposure and breakfast timing?
4: Absolutely. So there are things that we call circadian cues, right? Clock setters. And the four of them that work really well are sunlight exposure, food, activity, and then social interaction, whatever you want to call that, right? So when you get your child up in the morning, if you do get them outside, that sky before screens idea, 5 minutes of sunlight exposure, that sunlight really talks to the brain and sets the new rise time. And then breakfast. Whenever you have breakfast, we now know that lots of our organs have clocks in them in a way, including our stomach. And so some breakfast comes down the hatch and our bodies know, wow, it must be morning because I'm having some breakfast. Then moving around, of course, any kind of activity, and then social interaction, talking to your kids, getting them engaged in things. All those things help them wake up.
0: What about, you know, you bring up the cell phone, and it's interesting because I was thinking about going to bed at night. One of the biggest tips you'll always get is try to be screen free an hour or two before you go to bed because you don't want the brain to keep going and all that. What about in the morning? You know, so as far as I'll never forget when I was on my honeymoon cruise with my husband 10 years ago, there was like a couples, you know, dating show or whatever. And the number one answer for what is the first thing you grab in the morning, I'm thinking it's going to be something, but it was cell phone. Like the number one thing that somebody grabs first thing in the morning is their cell phone, not anything else.

0: with the cell phone. And I'm curious from your professional standpoint, the impact of, because you had mentioned before, like get the sunlight, not the screen light first. When should somebody ideally grab the tech, if you will, or how long should they delay that?
1: Yeah, it doesn't have to be long. Really, honestly, people are checking, making sure. Think about even with school, right? You're looking for any sort of school information that you might need, or is there a delay, especially in the winter? So it doesn't hurt to grab it, you know, within the first 15 minutes. That's not a big deal. But I love it if the first 5 or 10 minutes are really sort of a greeting the day, you know, going outside, taking a little bit of a stroll down to the mailbox, making a cup of something warm and comforting that you like. That's, to me, a nicer way to start the day.
0: Okay. What do you think about remedies as well going to sleep? So full disclosure, Doc, I am not a melatonin or even a supplement user. I have tried different things. I feel like in the long term, it has not helped me at all with either keeping sleep throughout the night or not waking up feeling refreshed. So I'm more of a natural, if you will. So I stop, you know, with the screens. I try to kind of do a journal dump, you know, before I go to bed. Like I try to clear the brain. I heard about the chill pill. Have you heard about this thing? It's like an electrotherapy device you put in your hand for like 20 minutes and it's supposed to send like, you know what I'm talking about?
1: Yes, I do. Again, I'm a fan of pretty old fashioned, just like you said, I'm a fan of bedtime routines that cue sleep. If you do the same thing every night in the same order, your brain understands, oh, she wants to go to sleep, right? And so I love turning off the screens and then getting into bed, you know, doing your typical routine. People straighten up the kitchen, they do their face care, they get in their pajamas, and then getting in bed with a book or a Kindle on the night setting. Both of those are great. And then that becomes your cue for sleep. That's a great way to do it. And talking about kids here, once you're moving their bedtime, their rise times earlier, you can put them in bed earlier. That's not an issue, but you can let them read, right? You can let them read. And then when they're drowsy, they put the book away naturally. Or if they're not quite reset, you know, they haven't quite reset their clock, they'll just read a little bit longer that night. But screens, there's research showing that kids lose an average of an hour of night of sleep because of screens.
0: So, and I love what you said there, which is that don't be afraid to kind of put them in their bedrooms earlier, especially if they don't have televisions or tablets, things like that. How do you, I guess, help your school-aged kids become independent sleepers? I mean, we're not talking about toddlers here, but we're talking about like where kids can, you know, tell you, I'm ready to go to bed. Yeah.
1: Yeah, absolutely. So the thing is that some parents, and I'm a parent of three, I totally get the wonderfulness of the coziness of snuggling with your kids in the evening. But if you stay until your child is actually asleep, so if you sit in the room or lay in the bed until they're actually asleep, that becomes what's called a sleep onset association. You know, it sounds fancy, but it just means they can't really fall asleep without you there. And then since everybody wakes up at night 2 to 6 times, when they wake up, they feel that you're missing, if you see what I mean. You were there at bedtime. That's how they fell asleep. And then they sort of have to come and find you and bring you back to their room or get in your bed. And so I'm a big fan, again, of reading as the sleep onset association. Some people call it a sleep cue or a sleep trigger. So if you can have a great routine, tuck them in and leave them with a book and a book light, and that becomes the way they fall asleep, I think you're going to have a much more independent, secure sleeper.
0: And actually part of this, Doc, and I don't know if I'm right in saying this, but one of the things that my husband and I adopted a very long time ago before we had children was never bringing our work into the bedroom. So we never bring our laptops in. We never, if we're working from home, we never do our work calls in there, because it, for us as adults, it associated like stress in our, what should be kind of comfort, go to bed and, you know, like, you know, solace room. Does the same go for kids? The idea of like not eating in your room, not having, you know, like not bringing activity, if you will, into your bedroom, but making that kind of more of your relaxation space.
1: 100%, right? Your bedroom should be a sanctuary from anything like that. And some parents, with a good intention, they talk about what's the best thing and worst thing that happened to you today. It's, I think it's great to talk about the best thing. I don't think it's great to talk about the worst thing or worries. Mm. Some kids will bring up those worries when they're in the bed with their parent, and really they're kind of bringing them up to keep their parents in there longer, bring them, you know, closer. That same thing we talked about just a minute ago. Can I help my parent? Can I do something that'll have my parents stick around longer so that I'm asleep before they leave, right? They won't tell you a thing in the car.
0: Yeah, exactly.
1: On the way home from school. Right. But they'll tell you all of that at night. And I don't think that's a great plan for the bedroom. Right. You wouldn't have a really serious conversation with your husband in bed at night. You'd save that for a different time of day. Mm. So those are the kind of things I talk with parents about. Have a time for that. Just maybe don't have it be in the bed, in the bedroom, right before they go to sleep.
0: That's a really good point. Such great advice and great timing for it, especially for kids going back to school, adults maybe resetting their clocks as well and trying to get on a better sleep schedule. And I thank you so much, Dr. Lynell Schneeberg, for all that you do, Yale Medicine sleep psychologist, associate professor at Yale School of Medicine. And thank you again for giving us the time here on WICC. We really appreciate it. We're going to be right back. 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
3: Heavy delays from Bridgeport's 27A on the turnpike right in through Fairfield and Westport, Norwalk, Darien, southbound on the Merritt Parkway. Stop and go Trumbull to Westport, and then from Norwalk's Route 7 on the way into New Canaan. Fairfield County traffic every 10 minutes on WICC.
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4: Today will be sunny and warm near 80. Patchy fog later this evening and tonight with a low near 60. Partly sunny tomorrow with a high near 80. I'm meteorologist Paul Piorek on WICC.
0: July certainly had its fair share of storms, from the 4th of July windstorm to the flash flooding near the end of the month. And I'm still seeing tree limbs down across neighborhoods in Fairfield County. Hey, Melissa Sheketoff here. 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
9: Summer vacation is over for thousands of Connecticut students, with classes beginning today in Stamford and multiple other communities. For some students, it's a first look at a new school building and new teachers, while others might notice changes in the classroom, including a new state-funded program providing free breakfast to every public school student. The state legislature approved $12 million for the breakfast program so students can start the day with a meal at no cost. Schools will also be dealing with possible new cell phone restrictions this year and efforts to reduce students' time in front of computers. computer screens. Norwalk begins school tomorrow, with Bridgeport starting on Thursday. Fairfield will begin their school year September 1st. The state's getting a major boost in early reading education. Governor Ned Lamont and Education Commissioner Charlene Russell Tucker announced that the State Department of Education has been awarded a five-year, $10 million competitive grant to expand targeted reading intervention for kindergarten through third grade students who are struggling significantly with reading. The program will bring small group reading support to a statewide network of 75 elementary schools, along with new instructional materials, teacher training, and tools to track student progress. The initiative will also study whether adding positive behavioral supports to reading instruction can improve student engagement and make better use of classroom learning time. Federal immigration agents made arrests in Danbury yesterday morning, prompting concern among immigrant advocates and local officials. Governor Lamont confirmed the arrests, but said they did not appear to target violent criminals, while ICE and the Department of Homeland Security have yet to respond to a request for comment from Connecticut Insider. An advocacy group, Greater Danbury Area Unites for Immigrants, said seven people believed to be day laborers were detained at Kennedy Park, although that account has not been independently confirmed. Danbury Mayor Roberto Alves said that he was not notified in advance of the operation and urged residents to remain calm and know their legal rights when dealing with federal immigration agents. The arrests come as multiple Connecticut municipalities have seen increased ICE activity since President Trump took office and pledged a major expansion of immigration enforcement. The number of measles cases in Connecticut is on the rise. State health officials on Monday announced a third case of measles for the state in 2026. While that may feel like a low number, it's the largest number of cases in the state since 2019. A Hartford County adult was diagnosed with measles yesterday. The patient had been traveling internationally recently and was hospitalized after showing symptoms. Health officials are reminding residents that measles is highly contagious and can be spread quickly. Anyone who thinks they might have symptoms should check in with their doctor. The discovery of a dead body yesterday in Bridgeport is under investigation. The body was recovered from the Beardsley Park Pond after it was spotted by two people fishing. Authorities said the body was badly decomposed and it's believed to have been in the water for at least a week. Investigators said foul play is not suspected and the medical examiner's office was working to identify the man. And authorities in Fairfield are warning residents about concerning and unusual coyote activity in the area. Animal control officials say they've received reports of concerning coyote activity, including one that had no issues approaching people or dogs in the Mill Hill Road area this past weekend. The coyote has attacked dogs of varying sizes and seems to have little fear of people. Residents are warned to use extreme caution when they're outside in the area and to keep their eyes out for the animal. For the Voice of Connecticut, WICC, I'm John Kamal.
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3: Heavy delays from Bridgeport's 27A on the turnpike right in through Fairfield and Westport, Norwalk, Darien, southbound on the Merritt Parkway. Stop and go Trumbull to Westport, and then from Norwalk's Route 7 on the way into New Canaan. Fairfield County traffic every 10 minutes on WICC.
2: 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Miller Nissan of Fairfield, weather update.
4: Today will be sunny and warm near 80. Patchy fog later this evening and tonight with a low near 60. Partly sunny tomorrow with a high near 80. I'm meteorologist Paul Piorek on WICC.
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0: It is back to school time, and while we are excited about our kids' wardrobe and what they're going to be doing after school, who their teachers are, what peers are in their class, you know, there's a lot of excitement around school, and I don't want to bring the temperature down. I really don't. However, I would not be doing my job effectively if I didn't point out that yet again, in Connecticut, we have a pretty troubling story regarding a former educator. A now former Naugatuck teacher is facing a charge after police say he exchanged numerous personal text messages with a 15-year-old student over several months. It was a 54-year-old former educator who turned himself in on Friday to police and is now due in Waterbury Superior Court September 9th. Police say he is no longer employed by the school district, but as mentioned, allegedly, he was inappropriate with a 15-year-old for several months. And there's a lot to unpack there. The fact is somebody had to blow the whistle on this. Was it the kid? Was it a peer? Was it a parent? Who knows? But it's something that families are certainly thinking about. And we have to be talking about this with our kids. In fact, it's a huge reason why we started our weekend show, The Beat and the Badge. My co-host and our law enforcement expert on the show, Gary McNamara, came up with a phrase that we have now kind of coined here on this show, which is a kind of no. Because when you talk about stranger danger, we're not talking about the boogeyman coming out of the woods or the mysterious white van with no windows approaching your kid in the parking lot. It, a lot of the times, and you could check the data on this, overwhelmingly when there are sexual assaults, kidnappings, anything of that nature, it's somebody your child is familiar with. And so we thought this story prompted an important conversation with Gary McNamara, what a kind of no is, and how do we talk about them with our children? And I guess we start there, Gary. Of course, welcome back to the show. What do you mean when you say a kind of no?
15: So a kind of no is kind of a person in our lives, our kids' lives, that our kids kind of know. So they're not strangers. So the conversation focusing on strangers, these people don't fall into the category of strangers. There's people, you know, there's those trusted people that the families, like the ride or die people that you know you can trust fully, and we know bad things can happen in those situations. There's the total strangers, and then there's these people in the middle, the kind of knows. You know, teachers, they kind of fall into that because, especially when they take it outside the classroom. I think that's the significant component here, is that this kind of know, they kind of know the teacher in the classroom, but certainly outside the classroom, that's a totally different interaction.
0: And I mean, you know, when you talk about the interactions, like you said, outside the classroom, Gare, we're talking about sometimes it's teachers, it could be coaches, it could be, you know, if you're in after school programs, you know, the leader of that organization, or if you, you know, attend a religious after school program, it could be, you know, religious leaders. So you're talking about people who are interacting pretty frequently with your kids on a consistent basis, but you would still consider them kind of knows. I think it's important that you explain why, because for some people, they may be saying, right, but I would never expect my son's teacher to do this. I would never expect my daughter's coach to do that. I would never expect the bus driver or the crossing guard or people who, you know, we are entrusting our kids to. Why in the world would I put them in a kind of no category?
15: Well, because in kind of knows really are people that you it's self-explanatory, really. It's like you kind of know them, but you kind of know them under certain circumstances. So let's take the teacher as the example here. in the classroom, the behavior of the teacher in the classroom, that interaction, because we want our kids to be trusting of teachers, that's fine, because under those circumstances, that's a person, they're fulfilling what they're supposed to be doing. When you take it out of that, they're kind of knows, because the interaction changes, the location changes, especially in this case where you start having, you know, text messages. Now, there are plenty of good reasons why a coach, why a teacher might have a student's cell phone to communicate a homework problem or whatever. But it's kind of when that kind of no pushes the boundary and you have boundary creep. So it goes beyond, hey, here's the schedule for the baseball schedule that we have or the cheerleading schedule we have, and the boundary creep starts to happen where this kind of no kind of starts communicating in a way that moves it away from – it becomes unusually personal, and then it moves it away from like normal communication channels.
0: So, again, we've got Gary McNamara here, who is our law enforcement expert on the show. He also co-hosts The Beat and the Badge with me on WICC Sunday afternoons. And we actually launched The Beat and the Badge because of this concept of the kind of no's. And honestly, it's something that we see far too often in the news. And even though I think statistics, and you could certainly correct me on this one, Garrett, but I think the statistics show it's not happening, you know, at an insane level or anything. I mean, don't be going into school expecting a teacher or a coach or a kind of no to do something wrong. But it is important that when these stories come up, you have, I think, good conversation with your kids. And there are ways, Gary, to kind of taper that, right? I mean, would you agree you should start kind of having those conversations, honestly, with your kids in some degree or at some level in kindergarten? Like, would you suggest having some sort of talks about this when they're 5-6 years old, or is this more for when the chats, like you said, are outside the classroom, middle and high school?
15: No, I think the earlier you could start, and again, parents and know their kids, and so they have to kind of take their what they believe their kids can handle, because you obviously don't want to scare them. You want to just kind of inform them and prepare them. So how early you can do that, I think, is really important. That's why it's easy to say don't talk to strangers. That's kind of like something that's very common that parents use. But the conversation of kind of knows really does matter. And we've went into great details of what those kind of knows are. So you have to, even as the kids get older, especially with electronics, Melissa, we've talked about it. You've talked about it with other guests on the show, social media and electronics, that communication now is a lot easier, and communication can be taken outside the classroom very easily and very regularly. So I think parents have to have the conversation with their kids as early as they can. But at the same time, I think parents have to have those conversations with teachers and with the district to say, what is the communication channels that you have with my kids? Because, you know, there may be a policy that they don't allow any cell phone communication, individual cell phone communication with kids, or maybe under these circumstances they do. But I think it's important that parents go to the school and have an understanding of when and why outside the classroom a teacher would be communicating with our kids.
0: So again, we are talking to Gary McNamara about kind of knows. And this comes up yet again because we have a situation of a former educator facing charges after police say he exchanged numerous personal text messages with a 15-year-old student over several months. Again, want to reiterate that police say he is no longer employed by the school district. He will be facing a judge next month in regards to this case. But what can we take away from it? What kind of conversations can we have? So we'll get a little bit deeper into that part of the conversation with Gary, get his advice right after traffic and weather. Don't go anywhere. You're listening to Melissa in the Morning.
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3: Very slow in Bridgeport, southbound 95, 27A, right into Fairfield, and then Saugatuck through Norwalk. Darien is getting heavier through there, too. And slow going in Stamford, 9 to exit 6. We've got delays on the Parkway southbound from Trumbull through Westport, heavy Route 7 in Norwalk all the way to the New Canaan Rest Area, and southbound on the 25A connector past Washington Avenue, very slow going into the merge of 95. Fairfield County traffic every 10 minutes on WICC.
14: 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Miller Nissan of Fairfield, weather update.
4: Tonight will be mainly clear with patchy fog near 60, partly sunny tomorrow near 80, showers and a thunderstorm Thursday with a high in the upper 70s to near 80. I'm meteorologist Paul Piorek on WICC.
14: 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The voice of Connecticut, WICC 600 and 95.9. It's Melissa in the morning.
0: Talking about kinda knows, it's a phrase that we kind of coined. Both Gary McNamara and myself, I'm going to give Gary the credit on that one because he came up with it. And then I sort of heard it and was like, well, I don't know what that means. And he, you know, then explained it. And then I'm like, oh, we should do something on this. And here we are. We talk about kinda knows all the time. Honestly, to the point, if I can kind of segue real quick, that we've actually started presenting this at schools across Connecticut because it is something that, you know, our most recent conversation was with the superintendent in Milford who said, I've got to be honest, we really never talked about stranger danger since I was a kid, which again was, you know, decades ago, she had said. And, you know, I do think, Gary, you brought up something really important earlier in this segment, which was we tell our kids don't talk to strangers.
15: Right.
0: But that actually is probably not great advice. And the reason I say that is because in our kids' heads, a stranger is somebody you have zero connection to. It is that rando. And now, again, you shouldn't, right? I mean, like, yeah, that's still good advice. But I think that we totally miss the bigger threat in today's world, which are people we're familiar with, but we may not necessarily know their middle name. We may not necessarily know where they live. We may not necessarily know their full picture other than the entity they're under, which is teacher or coach or bus driver or deli worker or whatever it may be, right? I mean, I think that's that is where we are missing it with our kids. They are not identifying something being off or not normal because they're still looking for the boogeyman.
15: Right. Yeah. Yeah, that's exactly right. It's really, and if you remember one of those conversations we had with some of the parents is that concept of putting them in a category. You actually have to, you know, like the conversation, okay, we get strangers and we get the ride or die people. You have to have that conversation in the middle of identifying, and you know, we encourage parents to do that with their kids, especially at the younger ages, to say, hey, let's get a bucket of kinda knows. And the kinda knows are like people we kinda know that they're not real strangers. And then from that, once you put them in the bucket, then you have to kind of establish with the kids what those boundaries are. Because it's easy in some ways to say the stranger. Look, if somebody comes out of the woods or approach you in a van, don't get in the van. Don't go look for their puppy. These are easy conversations to have, and we have them. I don't know how effective they are, but it certainly gets the kids aware of it. If we're not even having the conversation of identifying the kind of knows in our kids' lives, and then saying, these are the parameters, these are the boundaries that we set up for the kind of knows, because I only kind of know them as well. Like, there's a lot of people in your life, my life, other people's lives that we kind of know them, but we really don't know them. And we have boundaries for them. As adults, we have boundaries, hopefully. But our kids don't have boundaries because we're not even identifying to our kids that they're in this category of kind of knows.
0: I tell this story, and I know my cousin's so sick of it, but it really, I think, speaks volumes about the kind of knows, and I think it really helps kind of drive this point home. My cousin, who I was like a sister to me growing up, we were very close. She lives in Stratford. We're here in Milford, so we're very, very close. But, you know, everybody grows apart, and it's not to say that we are not connected, but I probably see her children maybe a handful of times a year, vice versa. She sees Chase a handful of times a year, holidays, what have you. And I said to my son, you know, if Auntie Sarah ever comes to pick you up at school, you should know in your mind that something is wrong, that there's something weird about this. And my cousin at first is like, Melissa, why would you tell him that? Like, why would you? Of course, I would never do anything to your son. And I said, I understand that. But the reason I use you as an example is because I need my son to recognize when something is off. Doesn't mean that he thinks you're coming after him or something bad is happening, but that something is off. And I feel like that is the conversation to have with your kids. Like you had mentioned earlier, Gary, really identifying ride or dies. Like my son only has 3 or 4 ride or dies. As in, if you came to the school and picked him up today, he would think nothing of it. He'd be like, yep, right. That's cool. Mom maybe forgot to tell me, but that totally makes sense that Nona's here. Whatever. Like, that happens. But if somebody else comes to get him, he says, well, hold on, wait a minute. What happened here? I need to hear from my mom, or I don't remember hearing about this, and pushing back on teachers, just kind of letting you go. Right? I mean, talk about how do you have that conversation with your kids and identify, you know, either a kind of no, or it's probably easier to identify who you should trust and then who, you know, everybody else is kind of like, hey, question it, maybe lean into it a little bit more.
15: Right, right. And, you know, and it's funny, Melissa, because that's a great example, the story you tell. So, you know, we as adults have this down for the most part. Like, we know if somebody pulls up in a van or jumps out of the woods, comes running at us, you know, obviously, you know, that's not necessarily a great thing. We also know that we have kind of no's in our lives. Mm. They're the people that we're social with, we talk to, we may see them at the grocery store, we may see them elsewhere. But if those kind of no's, even in our lives as adults, start asking personal questions of us or try to kind of say, hey, what are you doing? Let's get together. You know, they're in a kind of no category, and we kind of tend to address it in that way. Say no thanks or whatever. Like, you know, I know you here. I don't need to know you elsewhere. So we do it. It's just that we haven't conveyed that concept because it's natural for us to our kids. So I think the first thing to do is to identify all, you know, get your kids and say, hey, this is the category of kind of no's, and identify them when you see them. You know, the mailman pulls up, UPS, delivery guy, whatever, whoever it is, delivery guy, hey, that's a kind of no. And those are kind of no's in my life. And this is what I would say to the kind of no, and this is what you should say. And then you identify them all, and then you say, listen, the kind of no's under certain circumstances are – it's okay because they're in the situation where you know them at. The minute a kind of no is not in that situation and tries to engage you, that's something you want to start being concerned about and let me know as a parent.
0: AKA, if you hear from a teacher outside of classroom hours, that should seem strange. Or if you're at a playground and the mailman who you know at your mailbox shows up and starts talking to your kid at the playground when they are not in uniform, not delivering the mail, that should stand out to your kids. Is that strange? Right? I mean, that's what we're kind of
15: right.
0: talking about here. When
15: that's
0: they're
15: exactly
0: outside
15: right.
0: where you know them, that should stand out to your kid.
15: That's exactly right. And adults, we know that. And that's why it's important for the schools, for the parents to have conversations with the teachers, to set boundaries. I, as a parent, want to know when you're going to communicate with my child on social media or on the internet or on my cell phone. I want to know that. It's okay if there's certain circumstances where you may have to do that. I just want to know that and set the boundaries. Because the minute it comes to a more personal conversation or they start to do more one-on-one conversations with your kid, that's something that is a red flag. Not saying they're doing anything wrong, but it's a red flag enough to say, hey, we've set up a boundary. The district has a boundary on communication. You appear to be going into a different direction. We need to kind of talk about that.
0: So it's interesting because I also think as kids get older, you know, it gets a lot more complicated. Obviously, I'm still at an elementary level, so I don't know the middle and high school as well. Maybe you do, obviously, Gary, because you've raised kids. They're all, you know, older now. But what should be a red flag message wise? Because that is going to be normal for coaches, teachers to talk to students outside of school hours. What should stand out to your kid to go, wait a minute, that's crossing a line or that's uncomfortable?
15: So I think the overall thing is, you know, there's a difference between an adult communicating with your child and an adult developing a private relationship with your child. And so, you know, we can look at secret communications potentially that are going on, or any communication that says don't tell your parents, or really starting to move conversations from school platforms to like personal texting, and then excessive one-on-one communication. I mean, obviously, you can go down the line of requesting photos, whatever. I mean, that obviously takes it down an easier path for a red flag. But, you know, just the excessive one-on-one communication and the idea that an adult is trying to develop a private relationship with your child as opposed to just an adult communicating facts.
0: Mm, yeah, certainly something to keep an eye out for. And again, to start those conversations and tailor them, obviously, based on age, but sooner rather than later. Gary McNamara, always appreciate your expertise, especially on this topic. Thank you so much. We're going to be right back. 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
3: Southbound Connecticut Turnpike, pretty heavy as you come from Stratford heading into Bridgeport, Fairfield, right between 24 and 23. Looks like we have a disabled vehicle that's blocking the center lane in 95 southbound. And then very heavy from Westport into Norwalk. Delays Trumbull, Fairfield through Westport, Norwalk into New Canaan on the Merritt Parkway southbound. Fairfield County traffic every 10 minutes on WICC.
14: 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Miller Nissan of Fairfield, weather update.
4: Today will be sunny and warm near 80. Patchy fog later this evening and tonight with a low near 60. Partly sunny tomorrow with a high near 80. I'm meteorologist Paul Piorek on WICC.
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19: From ABC News, I'm Wayne Cabot. President Trump claims he's considering renaming Lake Ontario Lake America after Ontario's Premier Doug Ford said this about Trump's trade war with Canada.
20: This guy's a loser. He's going to be a loser. And simple as that.
19: Today, Canada plans to answer Trump's new tariff threats, says ABC's Sophie Flay.
21: Prime Minister Carney had previously pledged dollar-for-dollar retaliation after the U.S. imposed 50% tariffs on certain Canadian goods. But yesterday, President Trump went a step further. He's now threatening to also impose 50% tariffs on Canadian cars, trucks, and steel. Trump says Canada has been ripping off the United States for years. Trade talks collapsed over the weekend.
19: Trump says the U.S. doesn't need Canada, but nearly all of U.S. natural gas imports come from Canada, along with more than half of our imported crude oil. Trump last night did acknowledge the U.S. relies on Canada for aluminum. Big wildfire west of Dallas-Fort Worth doubled overnight. The Ross Fire in Palo Pinto blew up to 78 square miles. It's about three times the size of the fire burning on the Nevada-California border. That has tens of thousands still out of their homes.
22: This is not far from downtown Reno. Really, we are at the heart of Reno. You just go out about 15 minutes. Those are the immediate first roadblocks that officials have set up. The National Guard is here. They're pushing out so many people because they had 45,000 people that were ordered to evacuate. Then more than 40,000. So we're looking at almost 100,000 people that had orders either to evacuate or to be prepared to evacuate.
19: ABC's Melissa Don in Reno. Voting underway this morning for the seat to replace Senator Lindsey Graham in South Carolina. Sister Darlene Graham, the Trump-endorsed candidate in the Republican primary, she hasn't run before, facing Ralph Norman of the hardline Freedom Caucus. Taiwan has charged 9 people, including 1 from NVIDIA and 2 from Supermicro, for illegally exporting high-end AI servers to China. This is ABC News.
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1: 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This product is not intended to diagnose, treat, cure, or prevent any disease.
19: Legal experts don't think this year's midterm elections will be directly impacted, but 2028 might be, by the Supreme Court giving President Trump the green light to implement part of his executive order limiting access to mail-in voting as the issue makes its way through lower courts. This allows the Department of Homeland Security to compile a federal registry of what it thinks are eligible voters. Trump's executive order also tees up the Postal Service to restrict who can get a mail-in ballot and only send them out in states that are cooperating. Christian Gross, director of the USC Democracy and Fair Elections Lab.
25: The executive order says it's to create efficiency and standards that are national, but critics of the executive order say it's going to actually make it more likely that mail-in ballots don't get counted.
19: Homeland Security confirming that the wife of an Army sergeant has just been deported to Honduras. The couple has a 6-year-old daughter. The sergeant says his wife lived in the U.S. for 10 years and was pursuing citizenship. And a sailor on board the USS Abraham Lincoln says his father was arrested by ICE while awaiting approval of his green card. Denitza James is president of the group Repatriate Our Patriots.
26: Their lives are being put in the hands of an administration that it's not seeing how the families are connected to the service member and to their readiness.
19: DHS says having a family member in the military is not a free pass to violate laws. Wayne Cabot, ABC News.
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9: Summer vacation has ended for thousands of Connecticut students, with classes beginning today in Stamford and several other communities. Norwalk begins school tomorrow, with Bridgeport starting on Thursday. Fairfield begins their school year September 1st. This year, Connecticut will be getting a major boost in early reading education. Governor Ned Lamont and Education Commissioner Charlene Russell Tucker announced that the State Department of Education has been awarded a 5-year, $10 million competitive grant to expand targeted reading intervention for kindergarten through third grade. Federal immigration agents made arrests in Danbury yesterday morning, prompting concern among immigrant advocates and local officials. Governor Lamont confirmed the arrests, but said they did not appear to target violent criminals, while ICE and DHS have yet to respond to a request for comment. The number of measles cases in Connecticut is on the rise. State health officials on Monday announced a third case of measles for the state in 2026. It's the largest number of cases Connecticut has had since 2019. For the Voice of Connecticut, WICC, I'm John Kamal.
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3: Northbound on the Merritt Parkway, approaching exit 36, that's 110 in Stratford. Approaching the Sikorsky Bridge, we have a crash. Left lane is blocked through that area. Back up from Route 8 southbound on the parkway, slow from Trumbull, Fairfield, right into Westport, Norwalk, and New Canaan. We've got heavy delays to Stratford into Bridgeport on 95, also from Westport's 18 through Norwalk, and a lot of volume in Stamford. Fairfield County traffic every 10 minutes on WICC.
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4: Today will be sunny and warm near 80, patchy fog later this evening and tonight with a low near 60, partly sunny tomorrow with a high near 80. I'm meteorologist Paul Piorek on WICC.
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0: Right now, Connecticut residents can pay homage to distinguished veterans from across our great state of Connecticut. Do you know a veteran who has continued making positive impacts in their communities after leaving the military? If so, you can nominate them right now for an induction into the Connecticut Veterans Hall of Fame. And to understand this honor deeper and how you can nominate someone, we are connecting with the Commissioner of Connecticut's Department of Veterans Affairs, Ron Welch. Welcome back to the show. How are you?
12: Hey, Melissa, good morning, and thank you for having me on.
0: I love having you on to talk about this each and every year. First of all, for people who don't know, how long have we had a Connecticut Veterans Hall of Fame, and who exactly are you looking for? Who do you highlight with this honor?
12: Sure. So going back to 2005, Governor Jody Rell created the Connecticut Veterans Hall of Fame. She did an executive order, and it was really all about recognizing post-military achievements of our outstanding veterans that we have in Connecticut and spotlighting their significant contributions, all the things they've done across the state and even beyond Connecticut.
0: And so, how many people have already been recognized since 2005, Commissioner?
12: There's a little bit more than 200 at this point.
0: Really? Wow. I mean, is it super competitive? Do you only have a cap of how many people can actually get inducted every year, or how does that work?
12: So I looked at the numbers when I first got into the position, and the typical average is about 12 to 14 each year that get inducted. The high number of applicants we've received is probably about 60. There's a selection committee that sits down and looks at everybody's package very closely. And, you know, I just really want to emphasize that it's not a military Hall of Fame. It's more of a Veterans Hall of Fame. So the prerequisites are you had to have served honorably through military service and then continue to serve and inspire our fellow citizens after with the different deeds that you do throughout your lifetime.
0: And this is, are they Connecticut natives or are you able to have, you know, moved here and have lived here for a long period of time? Like, who qualifies for this?
12: Yes, you have to be a resident of Connecticut to get nominated. And again, significant activities post-military service, so honorable service, and some examples of things people have done. They've been coaches, they've been active in scouting, maybe they've belonged to church groups and kind of facilitate things there. They could be an elected official, commanders, and very active members of veteran service organizations like the VFW, American Legion, Disabled American Vets. Some have been very active in the school systems. They're members of the PTAs. Some have volunteered in soup kitchens and shelters. And, you know, they just got done tremendous things throughout their lives.
0: And again, we're talking to Commissioner Ron Welch, who is the commissioner for Connecticut's Department of Veterans Affairs. And this year, again, we have the Veterans Hall of Fame, and you're looking at people who have obviously served our country, but then when they leave the military service, they continue making positive impacts on their communities here in Connecticut. And so far, we have seen more than 200 names for the Veterans Hall of Fame here in Connecticut. And Commissioner, talk about that process. How do you nominate somebody, and sort of when do you get the announcements of who is become an inductee? Like, how does that process sort of work?
12: Sure, great question. So the process, we typically open up in the early spring. Everything is online now. And I think the difference from many years ago, there used to be kind of an anonymous, or people that knew you really well would nominate you. Now, the person that is nominated has to be part of the process. Some releases have to be signed, and we want to make sure we really get this right when the package is put together for the actual nomination. So the person being nominated becomes aware of it at some point in time in the process. The application's online. If you just go to Connecticut Department of Veterans Affairs, our website, it may look overwhelming when you first look at it. It's about 12 or 13 pages long, but it's very simple. It's a fillable form. And, you know, it starts out with some basic information on the person that's nominating them. And then it gets into kind of a biographical sketch of the individual that's being nominated, talks about their military service, and then it gets into their advocacy for veterans, and then their contributions throughout their lifetime.
0: What has this meant, Commissioner, to veterans who have won in the past? What do they tell you?
12: A lot of them are shocked because they're so humble. You know, they had no idea. Yeah, I'm just a regular person, and I'm just trying to help out my fellow citizens in Connecticut. But it's a lot of them are just overwhelmed when they hear that. And then when they're up on that stage or in front of the audience and we're reading kind of a mini bio of what they've accomplished, you know, we don't have enough time to go through all their lifetime accomplishments. So we kind of summarize it. And then last year we had the honor of the governor being present. When he's available, he will be there. And the lieutenant governor's there also. And she has presided over several of these events along with the governor. It means a lot. And very importantly is the veteran audience and the family members that are in the crowd.
0: Yeah. Oh, I'm sure. I mean, and again, to date, 227 honorees have been inducted, including five recipients of the Congressional Medal of Honor, which is extraordinary. And I know, Commissioner Welch, not to call you out, but I know you retired from the U.S. Army. Thank you for your service. Always appreciate you. Yes. How important is it that, because I think this is a huge part of this as well, how important is it that Connecticut continue to find and highlight opportunities post-military service. I mean, I do a lot of work with Homes for the Brave, for example, here in Bridgeport, where it, you know, it's really trying to reconnect veterans to where they have a place here at home. And whether that's housing or jobs or, you know, anything, you know, this is, again, highlighting where veterans feel like they are needed. And they are. I mean, they are. But a lot of times people return back and they don't know where they fit in here. And so I love that part of this story as well, is highlighting the significance of continuing on exercising service, because that's what they care about, but having a direct impact on their community. How much does that matter in the storytelling here, too?
12: You know, Melissa, first off, Home for the Brave, exceptionally great organization. I'm glad you, you're connected with them. The transition's hard. You know, we just, this past week, we just welcomed home with General Yvonne, his nearly 500 service members deployed to the Mideast in I believe it was 20.

0: important for us to welcome back our veterans, to take care of the veterans that are here. In Connecticut, we have 146,000. So we need to make sure they're aware of the programs and services and where to get help if they need it, how to help others, how to get employment. And, you know, on our campus, we have housing for 170. The big thing for us now is increasing our family housing, and we were able to get some funding a couple years ago, and we now have 17 family housing units, and they are filling up pretty quickly.
1: Mm-hmm. Yeah, I'm sure. I'm sure they are. And I do want to let people know that we are going to put a link on our website if you want to nominate a veteran for the Connecticut Veterans Hall of Fame. We have a link directly on our website, voiceofct.com. Commissioner Welch, you know, to echo what you're saying, the importance of creating opportunity and supporting our veterans when they return home. Is that also something that can be found on the Veterans Affairs website, or where do you suggest people go if they want to have more resources to better support veterans in their communities?
0: So the federal VA has tremendous resources and a lot on their website. Our website has a lot of information, and it's very easy to access. And we broke it down into four different areas. One is our residential program. It talks about our residential program. Another is our healthcare center. Our Office of Advocacy and Assistance is really important. That's where our certified veteran service officers are located, and our municipal vet reps around the state of Connecticut to help our veterans within the communities. All 169 towns are supposed to have a representative. We have about 140 out there. And so if somebody goes on our website, you will see those points of contact that are sprinkled around the state of Connecticut.
1: Okay.
0: Out there that can connect with different resources that are out there.
1: Perfect. I think I found the exact website you are describing here, Commissioner Welch. And so I'm going to also include that with your podcast link on our website, voiceofct.com, if people want more information, more resources available to support veterans. And of course, to nominate a veteran for this year's class for the Veterans Hall of Fame in Connecticut, be sure to find those links on our website, voiceofct.com. Commissioner Welch, again, I thank you for your service. I thank you for the role that you play as Commissioner of Connecticut's Department of Veterans Affairs. And thank you for always giving us the time here on WICC. We appreciate it. We're going to be right back. 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
3: Heavy delays northbound on the Merritt Parkway coming out of Trumbull right through the Sikorsky Bridge. Got a traffic crash. Right lane is blocked. Two cars. That's approaching the bridge. Southbound, pretty heavy. Trumbull through Fairfield, Westport, Norwalk into New Canaan. Delays on the Connecticut Turnpike, Stratford to Bridgeport, and then Westport to Norwalk. And a heavy ride in Stamford, Fairfield County traffic every 10 minutes on WICC.
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4: Tonight will be mainly clear with patchy fog near 60, partly sunny tomorrow near 80, showers and a thunderstorm Thursday with a high in the upper 70s to near 80. I'm meteorologist Paul Piorek on WICC.
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1: So we are keeping a very close eye on Bridgeport Courts this morning because both Wanda Jeter-Pataky and Alfredo Castillo are facing more than 100 ballot tampering charges, and they have until today to accept a plea deal or go to trial. This was in late July. We learned that the two suspects, again, charged with hundreds of ballot tampering charges in Bridgeport, now had until today to decide whether to take a plea deal or, again, head to trial. Former Democratic Town Committee Vice Chair Wanda Jeter-Pataky

0: he and current city councilman Alfredo Castillo have to decide by today whether to accept an offer from prosecutors or go to trial. They are two of the most prominent faces of the sweeping scandal that made national headlines and forced a redo of the 2023 primary mayoral election. So we'll keep a close eye on this. I have feet on the grounds outside of the Bridgeport court already out there. No real surprise, you know, to bring up again that this, you know, became national news when that video was leaked or exposed to the public. Connecticut certainly had a little bit of a black eye, if you want to put it that way, in 2023. People across the country highlighting Connecticut in a way you never want to get to win a popularity contest, which was fraud, seeing ballot stuffing on camera, and seeing people who have prominent roles in the city of Bridgeport allegedly committing those acts. And so here we are today. Yes, better late than never. But we are now in August of 2026. Could we see one or both of them accept a plea deal? What exactly does that mean? Or do we see them move on to a trial? So we will keep a close eye. My understanding is we already are seeing national news outlets outside of the Bridgeport courthouse right now, is my understanding. Again, I've got eyes and ears in all places, guys. Yeah, you have to if you're going to do a morning show as a solo host. So my understanding is there are already national news outlets out there waiting to see. Court starts in the 9 o'clock hour. So we will keep you posted on what comes out of court today. Meanwhile, I also have, in the queue a couple of people who could certainly weigh in on this, including probably one of the more prominent names behind that video being leaked. So we will keep you posted what happens in court today and what that will mean down the road, either a trial or what does that plea deal entail. We'll talk about that either tomorrow or Thursday on the show. I'll keep you posted on that. But in the meantime, our news reporters will certainly let you know what actually comes out of the court today in regards to Wanda Jeter Pataki as well as Alfredo Castillo. So stay tuned. You're listening to Melissa in the Morning. We're going to be right back.
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2: Heavy delays northbound on the Merritt Parkway coming out of Trumbull right to the Sikorsky Bridge. We've got a traffic crash. Right lane is blocked. Two cars. That's approaching the bridge. Southbound, pretty heavy from Trumbull through Fairfield, Westport, Norwalk into New Canaan. Delays on the Connecticut Turnpike, Stratford, Bridgeport, and then Westport to Norwalk. And a heavy ride in Stamford, Fairfield County traffic every 10 minutes on WICC.
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3: Today will be sunny and warm near 80. Patchy fog later this evening and tonight with a low near 60. Partly sunny tomorrow with a high near 80. I'm meteorologist Paul Piorek on WICC.
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8: Summer vacation is over for thousands of Connecticut students, with classes beginning today in Stamford and multiple other communities. For some students, it's a first look at a new school building and new teachers, while others might notice changes in the classroom, including a new state-funded program providing free breakfast to every public school student. The state legislature approved $12 million for the breakfast program so students can start the day with a meal at no cost. Schools will also be dealing with possible new cell phone restrictions this year and efforts to reduce students' time in front of computer screens. Norwalk begins school tomorrow, with Bridgeport starting on Thursday. Fairfield will begin their school year September 1st. The state's getting a major boost in early reading education. Governor Ned Lamont and Education Commissioner Charlene Russell Tucker announced that the State Department of Education has been awarded a five-year, $10 million competitive grant to expand targeted reading intervention for kindergarten through third grade students who are struggling significantly with reading. The program will bring small group reading support to a statewide network of 75 elementary schools, along with new instructional materials, teacher training, and tools to track student progress. The initiative will also study whether adding positive behavioral supports to reading instruction can improve student engagement and make better use of classroom learning time. Federal immigration agents made arrests in Danbury yesterday morning, prompting concern among immigrant advocates and local officials. Governor Lamont confirmed the arrests, but said they did not appear to target violent criminals, while ICE and the Department of Homeland Security have yet to respond to a request for comment from Connecticut Insider. An advocacy group, Greater Danbury Area Unites for Immigrants, said seven people believed to be day laborers were detained at Kennedy Park, although that account has not been independently confirmed. Danbury Mayor Roberto Alves said that he was not notified in advance of the operation and urged residents to remain calm and know their legal rights when dealing with federal immigration agents. The arrests come as multiple Connecticut municipalities have seen increased ICE activity since President Trump took office and pledged a major expansion of immigration enforcement. The number of measles cases in Connecticut is on the rise. State health officials on Monday announced a third case of measles for the state in 2026. While that may feel like a low number, it's the largest number of cases in the state since 2019. A Hartford County adult was diagnosed with measles yesterday. The patient had been traveling internationally recently and was hospitalized after showing symptoms. Health officials are reminding residents that measles is highly contagious and can be spread quickly. Anyone who thinks they might have symptoms should check in with their doctor. The discovery of a dead body yesterday in Bridgeport is under investigation. The body was recovered from the Beardsley Park Pond after it was spotted by two people fishing. Authorities said the body was badly decomposed and it's believed to have been in the water for at least a week. Investigators said foul play is not suspected and the medical examiner's office was working to identify the man. And authorities in Fairfield are warning residents about concerning and unusual coyote activity in the area. Animal control officials say they've received reports of concerning coyote activity, including one that had no issues approaching people or dogs in the Mill Hill Road area this past weekend. The coyote has attacked dogs of varying sizes and seems to have little fear of people. Residents are warned to use extreme caution when they're outside in the area and to keep their eyes out for the animal. For the Voice of Connecticut, WICC, I'm John Kamal.
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2: Heavy delays northbound on the Merritt Parkway coming out of Trumbull right through the Sikorsky Bridge. Got a traffic crash. Right lane is blocked. Two cars. That's approaching the bridge. Southbound, pretty heavy. From Trumbull through Fairfield, Westport, Norwalk into New Canaan. Delays on the Connecticut Turnpike, Stratford to Bridgeport, and then Westport to Norwalk. And a heavy ride in Stamford. Fairfield County traffic every 10 minutes on WICC.
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3: Today will be sunny and warm near 80. Patchy fog later this evening and tonight with a low near 60. Partly sunny tomorrow with a high near 80. I'm meteorologist Paul Piorek on WICC.
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1: Melissa in the Morning chats with career strategist and workplace expert, Julie Bauke. It's Julie on the Job, now on the Voice of Connecticut, WICC 600 and 95.9.
0: Here's a question for you. Why do some CEOs get second chances after misconduct? A new Wall Street Journal article reports points to a familiar pattern. Executives accused of violating company rules can sometimes land top jobs elsewhere. I got to be honest, even here in Connecticut, and this is kind of going to a dark place, I promise I'll bring it back to lighter because Julie Bauke is everything light and bright and shiny and wonderful, even when it's not great news. But we have seen this, right? We've seen this even in industries here in Connecticut. Dare I say, teachers and cops? We've literally seen where teachers have been accused of being inappropriate with students and they're removed from the district. But because they are never actually, well, they're charged sometimes, but they never actually have a conviction, they are then shuffled to another school district. And you think to yourself, how in the world is that possible? We see the same thing sometimes with cops. And so kind of going back to a lighter place, when you see at a company that a CEO, a higher up is, you know, doing something that is inappropriate or is just not okay, why is it that they either get the promotion or they kind of get the slap on the wrist and, hey, don't do it again? Or if they have to shuffle elsewhere, they still stay a pretty high status, but at a different company. Why does that happen? And of course, we're getting some perspective from Julie Bauke, our career strategist on this one. Julie, yikes. What do you think?
13: You also, another organization is religious organizations.
0: Yes.
13: We see those that religious
0: shuffle them around. Yep.
13: So this is a human thing. You know, as we're saying, you know, look, this is something that we see across organizations. And one of the things is, you know, we like to give people a second chance. Sometimes, you know, people have paid their dues. They have done work to fix whatever caused them to do the wrong thing in the first place. That happens. So I think we have to give some space for people reinventing themselves, truly being sorry for what happened, fixing it, et cetera. There's that space. But then when you talk about what's so interesting in my favorite quote, so this is from the Wall Street Journal, and it talks about the several CEOs, and I'm sure this is only the tip of the iceberg because only what gets reported do we know about, have been fired by their boards for inappropriate behavior. And that can be anything from an inappropriate relationship that goes against company policy, or you know, things like cooking the books, malfeasance, cheating on something, insider information. And so like everything in life, there's a spectrum. And it is seen in the CEO world that there's a, and it will never be said like this, but I guarantee you there is a boys will be boys element of this.
0: Yeah.
13: Because it's almost all men. It's always men. And, I mean, almost and always. And that is seen on the spectrum of things you could do. That is seen as ho-hum anymore. And that's why if that's what you did, you will get another opportunity. If you did something like insider trading or something on the other end, you probably will not. But there's this quote in this article that I think is sums the whole thing up. Boards don't act based on behaviors. They act when those behaviors create enterprise risk for the business. And I think we can take that statement and apply it to every other organization. There's always this assessment of how damaging is this compared to what are the good things this person has done, could do, et cetera. So there's always that cost benefit analysis that goes on that says, hey, you know, this is not that big of a deal. This is not going to hit the news. Not that many people care about it. We think it will go away. But now it's harder to make that statement because now with technology, you can find all of this stuff out. So if your company says, welcome John Doe, our new CEO, every single person that works at that organization can go back and find out everything they wanted and didn't want to know about John Doe, and they have an opinion on it. And so there is a little bit more transparency, but I'm not going to say that it stopped the behavior.
0: Yeah. And the other thing too, Julie, as you mentioned, kind of culture being one thing, how much does money play a role in this? And what I mean by that is, hey, we kind of can look the other way because person X brings in insane amounts of money, or if we remove this person, it's going to be a lot harder for us to fill that role. And even when we do fill that role, not to the extent of what that person has contributed. How much of that plays a factor in that as well?
13: Absolutely. It does. I mean, I've been in those discussions where clearly there's bad behavior, but the analysis is always, how bad is it? How do we compare that to what this person has contributed?
0: Mm.
13: And then I've seen it happen where the decision is made to ignore it, and then the person's numbers or productivity or the stuff the decision makers valued starts to wane. It's like, okay, now they're not as valuable to us. And so the calculus becomes this person is now more trouble than they're worth. And so how do we get rid of them? I mean, it's funny when you read these articles. You can read, if you've been around long enough, you can read between the lines and saying, okay, there's something more going on here. And so it's sort of as a joke, whenever you see is resigning to spend more time with his family, like, you know, that's usually code for something else happened that we don't want to talk about.
0: So I guess a question I'd have for you, Julie, is what do you suggest if you're an employer? And you are, because again, I think from an employee standpoint, it might be very difficult for us to understand why do you keep this person or why do you allow bad behavior? And it can't just be as simple as, well, the income they bring in. Because let's remember, it's kind of like when people get upset with the CEO, but there's also a board that makes major decisions. Like, it's never just one person. And a lot of times with companies, especially bigger companies. So what would you suggest the employer to do? You know, because they have to face their sales department. They have to face their human resources. They have to face upper management. A lot of times it's not just a one person making that decision what to do with the individual who's made mistakes. What do you suggest an employer to do when you have a lot of noise, a lot of people you have to answer to, but ethically, you've got a problem child? You know what I mean? Like, you do hit that point where you're like, oh, this is borderline a problem for the culture of our company. So what do you suggest to the employer in that situation?
13: You know, this has always been around. And I am not optimistic about it changes. What I am saying is that we are in a time right now where the younger generation who are, they want transparency and authenticity and authenticity. They want a match between do as I say and I do and as I do versus, you know, ignore the man behind the curtain. I'll do what I want. And so that technology, generational change and culture, there's all this talk about building culture. And we've heard the phrase that, you know, the fish rots from the head. Well, the same thing. The other way it works as well. If you have strong, authentic leadership that not only creates values but holds people to them, you will have the most engaged, productive workforce you could imagine. Plus, you will also become a magnet for other top people. People are hungry for common sense, for ethical leadership. And when people see your leadership getting away with something, first of all, don't think that they don't know, because heck yes, they know. And then they think, okay, well, if Fred's not in the office 5 days a week, or if Fred's, everyone knows Fred's having an affair with Mary, or you're doing this, why shouldn't I? We all know there's no fraternization rules maybe at this company, but if Fred and Mary are doing it, why shouldn't we? And so there's just this equalization, sort of this, and everyone gets really frustrated with Gen Z because, well, you know, they're young, they don't have a say. Well, guess what? They do. They get to have opinions. They get to make decisions about what they will and won't put up with. And if you're trying to build the type of culture that attracts and retains the best, you have to look very closely at what message you're sending, and then what's going on behind that. You know, so everything's good. Well, and then it's not, because everybody who works there knows really what's going on. They're watching. They're watching senior leadership. They're watching board leadership. They're watching their actions. And if they see misalignment in words and action, you really start to lose people. That's why the numbers of engagement are so low in the 30% of people who are happily engaged at work, because this is one of the biggest reasons. They see that disconnect and they feel like they're not a part of something they can necessarily get excited about or be proud of. It's something to really think about, but the actions to take to turn that around are so significant.
0: Yeah, exactly. They matter, certainly. And Julie, that actually leads me to another question. When we come back from the break, how does a potential employee, so it might be easier when you're a current employee to see the garbage continuing to float around, but if you're a potential employee, how do you determine a work culture that is healthy, that you're entering a company that in fact does value, if you do something wrong, that you're going to be held accountable for it, versus, hey, we're going to look the other way because you make a lot of money and it's way too hard to replace you as a person. So how do you determine that before you commit to working for that company? We'll get advice from Julie Bauke on that when we return right after traffic and weather.
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2: Delays continue northbound on the Merritt Parkway, coming from Trumbull, heading just towards the Sikorsky Bridge. Right prior to the bridge, two-car crash, right lane is blocked. Rubbernecking delays there southbound. And then a slow ride, Trumbull into Fairfield, heavy in New Canaan. Southbound on the Connecticut Turnpike, very busy from Bridgeport's 27A in through Fairfield. Westport to Norwalk, a lot of volume in Stamford. And at the intersection of Route 7 and 33, right on the Westport-Norwalk line, there's a crash with injuries reported. Fairfield County traffic every 10 minutes on WICC.
1: 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Miller Nissan of Fairfield, weather update.
3: Today will be sunny and warm near 80. Patchy fog later this evening and tonight with a low near 60. Partly sunny tomorrow with a high near 80. I'm meteorologist Paul Piorek on WICC.
1: 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Thanks to Smart MLS. 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The voice of Connecticut. 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It's Melissa in the morning.
0: We are chatting with our career strategist, Julie Bauke, and the Wall Street Journal just highlighted an issue that sometimes can become a familiar pattern. Executives accused of violating company rules, sometimes still staying or landing top jobs elsewhere or remaining at that company. Julie, I want to first get kind of just your perspective. You've been doing this quite a long time and really analyzing the career path, the workforce, all of that. So from your professional standpoint, can a CEO genuinely change or rehabilitate their reputation after misconduct? And if so, what do you think meaningful accountability looks like?
13: You know, like all of us humans, there have to be actual consequences. And when you read this article, some of these CEOs, sure, they were let go, but they got millions in a separation package. So unless there's an incentive to change, there will be no change. And I want to bring up something else, because I think it's really important too, that a lot of times the people that are making those decisions, the board members, et cetera, they're actually golfing buddies, hunting buddies, hangout buddies, they belong to the same club. They're actually friends. And so it adds this element of familiarity, which always makes difficult decisions, especially when it comes to someone's employment, more challenging. And so you have that familiarity is also a part of it. And you have to, there really needs to be, and the more the board is buddies with the CEO, the harder it's going to be. And there are some organizations where the CEO pretty much picks their board. And so they surround themselves with people who will protect them. So we see that. But the more, it's very short-term thinking, which doesn't, is everywhere. You know, we could go on another topic on that. But when you understand that when you build out a place that people want to come and stay and do their very best work and bring all their very awesome friends, it really does start with what you do at the top. And that disconnect between the CEOs sometimes, or the very high level people, say, well, just hire people and get the work done. They, even though they're the ones who set the tone for culture, so many times it's something that is relegated to HR is in charge of culture. No, every decision you make, every statement you make, every move becomes a part of your culture. And so when you are looking to change companies, because culture and things related to culture is number one reason why people leave organizations from leadership and culture, you owe it to yourself to do your due diligence. Now, there's going to be some people listening to this and say, I don't care as long as my paycheck doesn't bounce. And that's perfectly legitimate. That's a perfectly legitimate stand to take. But there are other people that say, no, I want to be a part of an organization that I can show up as my best, do my best work, be proud to be associated with, blah, blah, blah. And in that case, those people are going to do their due diligence. They're going to look at Glassdoor. They're going to go on LinkedIn. They're going to, you know, and if you're in a town of a certain size, your company already has a reputation as, ooh, I'd love to get in there, but it's so hard because people never leave. Or, oh, yeah, it's a revolving door, but don't plan to stay too long because they chew people up and spit them out. So understanding what your company's reputation is, what the chatter is below the surface. And I don't care if you were just named best company to work for in your town. So much of that is pay to play. And
0: well, okay, so you hit the nail on the head what I was looking at, Julie, which is exactly that. If you are somebody, especially, I mean, I guess if you're out of state coming here, it's going to be more challenging or you want to do more of your research. But I think you speak to the importance of networking. For so many reasons. And I know you and I have talked about this on the show countless times, but the importance of doing face-to-face networking or getting recommendations versus just being on job boards, or just kind of aimlessly applying because the description sounds good enough, 80% there, and that's fine. I think you speak to something that is, you know, on the surface, even if you do your research, that may not be enough. Really connecting with people who work there, or really understanding why don't they have a lot of turnover, or why do people, you know, seem like they're enjoying their work life when we have a similar career path, but I feel very differently about mine. You know what I mean? Like, I think you speak to the importance of knowing people on the grounds of a company. And to do that, you kind of have to network, because you're not going to go in for a job interview and necessarily be like, okay, before they call me in, let me just ask the front desk host and two random desk people how they feel. Like, it can't be something kind of spontaneously. That's not correct what I'm saying. But you know what I'm getting at? Like, I feel like you need to be networking to really determine that ahead of time.
13: So this just happened to me last week. I got contacted by a woman who I know enough. I know enough about her. I wouldn't even consider her a friend to know what kind of culture she's going to thrive in or what she's interested in. And she said, oh, there's this job at XYZ company. Do you know anybody there? Like, I'm going to save you the trouble because you would be miserable there. And let me tell you why, you know, four reasons. She's like, you're right. I said, don't even bother. It was a super conservative company and she's super liberal. And she's like, it was like a culture building job. She's like, no, I can't. I said, yeah. So by knowing people, they can tell you. Now, she might say that doesn't matter to me. Okay. But when we know people who have worked someplace and who have worked someplace, then you can say, what's it like to work there? That's my favorite open-ended culture question. What's it like to work there? Because you get pretty much a broad, unfiltered response versus, would you recommend that as a place to work? That's a yes or no question.
0: Yeah.
13: How about what's it like to work there? Mm. If you start asking enough people, you'll get a real feel for what cultures are at different organizations. And again, as I've said a million times, it's not good or bad. It's just, is it good or bad for you? And that's what I want for you, is to find the place where you can thrive and be successful. Not anybody walking down the street. It really is more of an inside job and serious questions to ask yourself.
0: Right. You know, and asking questions that are tailored to what would be best for you. Definitely. So again, I feel like the networking is important, and even doing research may not suffice well enough. So Julie Bielke, always appreciate these chats. Thank you so much. And we'll see what's on your mind next week when we talk to our career strategist right here on WICC. We're going to be right back. 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
1: WICC Smart MLS Right Now Traffic.
2: We've got delays southbound on the Turnpike, Bridgeport into Fairfield. Also a slow go from Westport's 18 into Norwalk and busy in Stamford right now. Northbound on the Parkway, very heavy volume continues from Trumbull into Stratford. That's prior to the Sikorsky Bridge. We have a crash. Right lane is out. Stop and go between Trumbull and Fairfield, Westport, and heavy in New Canaan on the Parkway southbound. 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
3: Today will be sunny and warm near 80. Patchy fog later this evening and tonight with a low near 60. Partly sunny tomorrow with a high near 80. I'm meteorologist Paul Piorek on WICC.
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24: From ABC News, I'm Wayne Cabot. The hot, dry West is fertile ground for fire, and one in Texas right now exploded overnight to three times the size of the one outside Reno. ABC's Jim Ryan is in Dallas-Fort Worth.
25: The largest of the blazes has blackened the brushy countryside between Fort Worth and Abilene. For the firefighters, it's literally an uphill battle.
26: They're experiencing rough terrain, heavy vegetation, high heat, and then also there's gusts of winds that are impacting the fire as well.
25: Laura Stevens of the Texas A&M Forest Service, the blaze doubled in size overnight and now covers an estimated 50,000 acres. Jim Ryan, ABC News in Dallas-Fort Worth.
24: And that Hawk Fire near Reno is still burning, two-thirds uncontained, about 40 homes destroyed. President Trump got ahead of Canada's plans today to have retaliatory tariffs, claiming he's considering renaming Lake Ontario Lake America. China just said that it will defend its interests in Iran after the U.S. threatened an economic D-Day on countries that do business with America's enemy. ABC News senior political correspondent Rachel Scott reports from the White House.
27: President Trump threatening Canadian leaders to fall in line as he threatens to impose new 50% tariffs on car parts, cars, and steel. On top of the steep tariffs he's already imposed on furniture, textiles, building supplies, and alcohol. Canada responding, vowing to impose a dollar-for-dollar tariff on their own. The president brushing that off, writing on social media, "We don't need Canada, they need us."
24: Homeland Security says a massive two-week operation in Virginia and Maryland brought in 1,300 illegal immigrants. DHS says it's mainly targeting people with criminal histories. South Carolina is considering today whether to continue having a Senator Graham. It's the Republican primary to replace the late Lindsey Graham with his sister Darlene, who has never held office before. She has Donald Trump's backing against Freedom Caucus conservative Ralph Norman. This is ABC News.
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24: Word this morning, two people have died in Pennsylvania from measles. The first deaths from measles there in 35 years and the first in the country this year. Both were unvaccinated. At least two NFL players have decided they're going to leave the pros and play in college again. ABC's Hannah Batal reports.
4: Rookie tight end DaQuan Wright was recently waived by the Cleveland Browns. Now, his agents say he has a deal to play for LSU this season. Former New Orleans Saints defensive lineman Xavien Harris is also headed back to college, also to LSU. It comes after the NCAA recently changed its rules to allow athletes 5 years to play. The rule change wasn't supposed to take effect until next season, but that sparked a legal battle. Wright and Harris were among those who sued to become eligible under the rule change.
24: The new rebounds leader in the WNBA is the Atlanta Dream's Angel Reese, 26, last night. She also broke the season record for rebounds held by Asia Wilson. At 66 years old, Judy Oyama has the new Guinness record for world's oldest female competitive skateboarder, telling ABC News she's been doing it since her brother brought home a board that he made himself in wood shop.
5: We tried it out on the driveway, and I just kept skating, and we bought a board together. I never stopped.
24: Still going at 66.
5: I actually feel like I'm skating more this last 2 years than I've skated forever.
24: I'm Wayne Cabot, ABC News.
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6: Summer vacation has ended for thousands of Connecticut students, with classes beginning today in Stamford and several other communities. Norwalk begins school tomorrow, with Bridgeport starting on Thursday. Fairfield begins their school year September 1st. This year, Connecticut will be getting a major boost in early reading education. Governor Ned Lamont and Education Commissioner Charlene Russell Tucker announced that the State Department of Education has been awarded a 5-year, $10 million competitive grant to expand targeted reading intervention for kindergarten through third grade. Federal immigration agents made arrests in Danbury yesterday morning, prompting concern among immigrant advocates and local officials. Governor Lamont confirmed the arrests, but said they did not appear to target violent criminals, while ICE and DHS have yet to respond to a request for comment. The number of measles cases in Connecticut is on the rise. State health officials on Monday announced a third case of measles for the state in 2026. It's the largest number of cases Connecticut has had since 2019. For the Voice of Connecticut, WICC, I'm John Kamal.
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1: WICC Smart MLS Right Now Traffic.
2: Parkway southbound, it's slow as you approach the Sikorsky Bridge coming from Milford. Rubbernecking of an accident northbound to one car crash just prior to the bridge. A little slow in Trumbull, also in New Canaan, too, on the Parkway. Stop and go Stratford to Bridgeport on the Connecticut Turnpike. Also big time delays from Westport 18 heading in through Norwalk. Fairfield County traffic every 10 minutes on WICC.
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3: Today will be sunny and warm near 80. Patchy fog later this evening and tonight with a low near 60. Partly sunny tomorrow with a high near 80. I'm meteorologist Paul Piorek on WICC.
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0: I know there is no such thing as a specific real estate season where it's booming, especially since the pandemic. But typically in people's minds, when you look at the spring and certainly the fall, that is when a lot of times there's transition, right? So kids going back to school, maybe new jobs starting or coming off of a summer schedule. And as we get closer to Labor Day weekend, you know, we really do kind of get into that September and October market. And if you're looking for a starter home, boy, it looks a whole lot different price-wise than what it used to not too long ago. Joining us back on the show is our real estate expert, Jonathan Carbuti of Carbuti & Company Realtors. And am I wrong in saying that, John? First of all, good morning and welcome back. How are you?
12: Good morning, Melissa. How are you? Good to be back.
0: Yeah, I'm glad to have you here, John. And maybe I'm crazy because here's the thing is I don't work in real estate. That's why I go to you for all my real estate needs. But wasn't a starter home nowhere near what it is now? I feel like, and I'm not even talking about decades ago. I'm talking about not that long ago. It was, I feel like, half the amount than it is today.
12: Yeah, I mean, remember, I remember when a starter home meant something around the $150,000 mark.
0: Me too.
12: Here in Connecticut,
0: I remember
12: right?
0: that very well, yes.
12: Yeah, and typically starter homes now have cost more than double that, roughly double at like around $325,000. So, I mean, that was only a decade ago. That was 10 years ago.
0: Yeah, I remember because it was maybe a decade and a half, give or take, that I graduated college. Yeah. And when we were starting to look at homes, my now husband and I, it was certainly not what my sisters of the next generation who have bought homes in the last 2 years, what they are seeing for starter homes. Like, it's crazy. And it's a lot of why, honestly, I feel like first home buyers actually don't go to a home. They're usually going to apartment or condo, buying still, but they're not doing the house thing. I don't know if you're seeing that. That's just in our own household. We've seen that shift, but I don't know what you're seeing.
12: Yeah, no, I mean, typically people start out in a rental, right? Apartment, a condo, you know, sometimes a single family house if they've got a bunch of pets. As a real estate professional, I actually disagree with that. I think most of those people would have been in a better position if they made that decision to purchase right away, obviously, especially with the appreciation that most of these homeowners have experienced over the last 5-6 years. But yeah, I mean, right now buyers are reconsidering the geography, the condition, or property types, right? Not home ownership itself, but they're giving on, you know, usually the location, condition, or square footage. Something's got to give right now.
0: What would you say people are willing to compromise on first?
12: That's a tough question. Still, I mean, commute time is still the number one factor for most people looking at homes. So I think, you know, location still is really, really important. School systems are really important to families with kids. I think they're willing to give on the condition and the square footage.
0: Mm. Yeah, I could see that, certainly. I mean, especially in the era, John, of people wanting to update or recreate their homes. Like, I feel like condition, again, this is a who am I, right? But I feel like condition and square footage, those are things that, yes, it costs money, but you could change. And there is something kind of exciting about that. Whereas I do feel like people are not willing to budge on where they are, whether that's the school district their kids are in or how far that commute is from work. Yeah, I feel like location is king. I feel it has to be.
12: It still is. Always was. Was back in 98 when I started in the business, and it still is now.
0: Why do you think, you know, as you talk about 98, certainly not aging yourself, because honestly, John, you look the exact same as you always have, which I'd love to know that on a totally separate segment, how you're getting to the fountain of the youth as often as you are. But I am curious, in all your years, you know, does it still stand true? Because we are now in a very different time of people looking for houses. What I mean by that is people kind of doom scrolling like they do with jobs. They sort of do that with houses as well. And sometimes people will actually determine if they want to move just based on what they find online, which is extraordinary. But why would you say, especially now more than ever, having a vetted professional would make the difference, in a real estate transaction?
12: Well, I think experience and reference points always mattered. Actually, recently, I just had the opportunity to help a dear friend of mine relocate to Connecticut up in the New Fairfield area. And he was referred to a lender. I'm not saying anything bad about this other lender, but he was just referred to this other lender that was just, in his terms, was extremely ambiguous in explaining the process on the lending side, and just was downright just, I would say, a little bit shady. I will dare say that because that
0: That's
12: was
0: fine.
12: His words.
0: Listen, we're honest here on Melissa in the Morning, so I love that, John. You match my energy. I love that.
12: And I referred him to a lender partner that we've used many times in Fairfield County, and he just had a 5-star experience with us. Every time I get my client on the phone, he was just raving about his experience, that it was just night and day between the lender that we referred and the one that was referred to him by a friend of his out of state. So again, I think local matters. I think experience matters, and you need to be working with vetted professionals.
0: Yeah, certainly. And as far as headlines are concerned, because I think that also plays a role in this, John, I see it a lot. And again, Jonathan Carbuti, our real estate expert on the show of Carbuti & Company Realtors, when you read national news headlines, it's incredibly frustrating as a Connecticut local journalist, where I only focus on Connecticut and all the way down to Fairfield County, Lower New Haven County, the Valley. The headlines nationally, and quite honestly, frustratingly enough, will sometimes get picked up by Connecticut news outlets, but they tell very different stories. And oftentimes I have to refer back to you about something I've learned from you, or kind of double check, and I'll text you even off the air and be like, hey, is this real? Is this not? And I get a very different story. I mean, does that also play a role in why you would need a vetted professional? Because even the headlines that we're following, especially if you're selling, you know, people overpricing their homes, for example, like the national headlines don't honestly match a lot of what Connecticut real estate looks like today, correct?
12: Correct. And there's a lot of misinformation out there. Those national real estate headlines don't describe the Connecticut market. The Connecticut market is continuing to behave very differently from many of these cooling national markets. In fact, the median sales price was up in Connecticut 5.9% this year over last year.
0: Wow.
12: 5.9%. That's the median. And in some communities, many communities, it was much higher than that. But we're talking the median at 5.9%.
0: Wow. Yeah, that's, but I don't know if everybody knows that, especially when they're reading national headlines and we kind of think it's a blanketed overlook on real estate, you know, and that includes in Connecticut, but that's not necessarily the case, which is why you should always ask the questions, talk to vetted professionals like Jonathan Carbuti and his team at Carbuti & Company Realtors. 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
12: Yeah, absolutely. 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My number is the best number to call me at, which is 203-980-6886. 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
0: John, always appreciate you. Thank you so much for what you do and for always giving us the time here on WICC. I appreciate it.
12: Thank you, Melissa. I always appreciate it as well.
0: All right. Jonathan Carbuti of Carbuti & Company Realtors right here. I'm Melissa in the Morning. Don't go anywhere. 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
2: Southbound delays on the parkway as you approach the Sikorsky Bridge coming out in Milford. That's the rubbernecking of an earlier crash. Northbound as you approach the bridge. Further south on the parkway, stop and go Trumbull heading into Fairfield. Very heavy ride in Stamford. Stop and go this morning on 95 Stratford Bridgeport. Westport's Norwalk and Heavy Ride in Stamford. Fairfield County traffic every 10 minutes on WICC.
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3: Today will be sunny and warm near 80. Patchy fog later this evening and tonight with a low near 60. Partly sunny tomorrow with a high near 80. I'm meteorologist Paul Piorek on WICC.
14: After hitting snooze six times today, you got up, ran out the door, sat in traffic, and by the time you reached the office, the last donut was gone. 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
1: Stock index futures are up across the board this morning after yesterday's mixed close in which the Dow advanced, but the S&P and NASDAQ were both pulled down by weaker chip stocks. That's being resolved this morning as the NASDAQ is bouncing back 0.75%, the S&P and the Dow up about 0.33% each, all getting help from a drop in bond yields and in oil prices, which are down about $2.50 to $82.53 a barrel, 10-year note yield down to 4.66%.

0: Fatima, who's the president and CEO for CBIA. And we are going to wait to see. In the beginning of October, they have their 2026 manufacturing summit where we'll get a better understanding of if anything has changed in the last year. In the meantime, CBIA is also hosting its annual Coolest Thing Made in Connecticut contest online, which is pretty neat. I love this. I already voted. Yes, of course I did, because it's free. It doesn't require any information from you, not even your name, your address, your email, nothing. If you just go to the CBIA website, CBIA.com, you can vote in the first round. It's like bracket style voting. You know how you do that for March Madness? It's like that. They've got 16 products made by Connecticut manufacturers from across the state who have been highlighted in this online bracket form voting competition, you know, to narrow down the number one product or number one company. Some products listed include ones right here in our own backyard. Safe Tea Fresh Packaging here in Shelton, the Jeffrey Allen Marks collection from Accurate Lock and Hardware in Stamford, and Calzone Case Company right here in Bridgeport. So again, you have until tomorrow to vote in the first round of the competition. Voting for round one ends tomorrow. Then they'll open it up for round two, so on and so forth until they get it down to the finals. And the final product will be announced on October 1st. Then this is really cool. In early December, I think it's December 4th or 5th, somewhere around there, they are going to highlight the 16 manufacturers, regardless of who wins the whole competition. They're going to be in their own exhibit at the Connecticut Science Museum, which is so neat for kids to, again, start getting more comfortable with manufacturing and really changing that perception, like Chris talked about there, of we're not talking about dingy, old, dirty factories. That's not what the manufacturing industry looks like in 2026. And kind of piquing the interest for kids to also know, hey, right here close to home, this is being done in a town over from me. This is being done in the state that I grew up in. That also kind of brings that connection as well. So regardless of who wins this whole contest, all 16 that are listed again on CBIA.com, they're going to be featured in an exhibit at the Connecticut Science Museum later this year in December, which is pretty cool. The winner of this contest, though, going to be announced on October 1st, and you still have time to vote right now. If you go to CBIA.com, you can vote for free. You don't have to give any information. You have till tomorrow to complete round one of this competition. You're listening to Melissa in the Morning. We're going to be right back.
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2: Delays continue northbound on the Merritt Parkway approaching the Sikorsky Bridge. Earlier, one car crash. Right lane is out. Southbound is slow in Trumbull and Westport. Connecticut Turnpike is busy in Stratford. Westport to Norwalk and delays right around exit 8 in Stamford. Fairfield County traffic every 10 minutes on WICC.
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3: Today will be sunny and warm near 80. Patchy fog later this evening and tonight with a low near 60. Partly sunny tomorrow with a high near 80. I'm meteorologist Paul Piorek on WICC.
0: Listen, from a mom's standpoint, I could tell you the countdown is on for back to school. Lots of kids across Connecticut heading back to school this week and next. My son Chase starts third grade this Thursday, but who's counting? And again, from a mom's standpoint, August and September basically become one giant checklist. 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
2: Summer vacation is over for thousands of Connecticut students, with classes beginning today in Stamford and multiple other communities. For some students, it's a first look at a new school building and new teachers, while others might notice changes in the classroom, including a new state-funded program providing free breakfast to every public school student. The state legislature approved $12 million for the breakfast program so students can start the day with a meal at no cost. Schools will also be dealing with possible new cell phone restrictions this year and efforts to reduce students' time in front of computer screens. Norwalk begins school tomorrow, with Bridgeport starting on Thursday. Fairfield will begin their school year September 1st. The state's getting a major boost in early reading education. Governor Ned Lamont and Education Commissioner Charlene Russell Tucker announced that the State Department of Education has been awarded a five-year, $10 million competitive grant to expand targeted reading intervention for kindergarten through third grade students who are struggling significantly with reading. The program will bring small group reading support to a statewide network of 75 elementary schools, along with new instructional materials, teacher training, and tools to track student progress. The initiative will also study whether adding positive behavioral supports to reading instruction can improve student engagement and make better use of classroom learning time. Federal immigration agents made arrests in Danbury yesterday morning, prompting concern among immigrant advocates and local officials. Governor Lamont confirmed the arrests but said they did not appear to target violent criminals, while ICE and the Department of Homeland Security have yet to respond to a request for comment from Connecticut Insider. An advocacy group, Greater Danbury Area Unites for Immigrants, said seven people believed to be day laborers were detained at Kennedy Park, although that account has not been independently confirmed. Danbury Mayor Roberto Alves said that he was not notified in advance of the operation and urged residents to remain calm and know their legal rights when dealing with federal immigration agents. The arrests come as multiple Connecticut municipalities have seen increased ICE activity since President Trump took office and pledged a major expansion of immigration enforcement. The number of measles cases in Connecticut is on the rise. State health officials on Monday announced a third case of measles for the state in 2026. While that may feel like a low number, it's the largest number of cases in the state since 2019. A Hartford County adult was diagnosed with measles yesterday. The patient had been traveling internationally recently and was hospitalized after showing symptoms. Health officials are reminding residents that measles is highly contagious and can be spread quickly. Anyone who thinks they might have symptoms should check in with their doctor. The discovery of a dead body yesterday in Bridgeport is under investigation. The body was recovered from the Beardsley Park Pond after it was spotted by two people fishing. Authorities said the body was badly decomposed and it's believed to have been in the water for at least a week. Investigators said foul play is not suspected and the medical examiner's office was working to identify the man. And authorities in Fairfield are warning residents about concerning and unusual coyote activity in the area. Animal control officials say they've received reports of concerning coyote activity, including one that had no issues approaching people or dogs in the Mill Hill Road area this past weekend. The coyote has attacked dogs of varying sizes and seems to have little fear of people. Residents are warned to use extreme caution when they're outside in the area and to keep their eyes out for the animal. For the Voice of Connecticut, WICC, I'm John Kamal.
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4: Delays continue northbound on the Merritt Parkway approaching the Sikorsky Bridge. earlier, one car crash. Right lane is out. Southbound is slow in Trumbull and Westport. Connecticut Turnpike is busy in Stratford. Westport to Norwalk and delays right around exit 8 in Stamford. Fairfield County traffic every 10 minutes on WICC.
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5: Today will be sunny and warm near 80. Patchy fog later this evening and tonight with a low near 60. Partly sunny tomorrow with a high near 80. I'm meteorologist Paul Piorek on WICC.
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3: You know, it's a real juggling act here because we've got back to school season, a lot of people kind of getting out of the summer routine back into what regular scheduled programming looks like at your place of work, and maybe that's after Labor Day. But we also feel like, boom, all of a sudden we wake up and it's September. And there are a lot of amazing events going on in the month of September. Specifically, I want to talk to Brian Turco, my dear friend, about a couple of major events, including one that surrounds the 25th anniversary of September 11th. And Brian, I always appreciate you making the time to be on the show. Thank you so, so much. How are you?
10: I'm doing good, Melissa, and, you know, I appreciate you for always taking time to have me on to talk about the things that I like to support, which is mainly, you know, our my fellow veterans.
3: Yeah. No, and I love it, and I'm very, obviously, I love that I've gotten connected to you in Port 5, which yes. for people really quickly, Brian, who don't know you or the Port 5 organization, just kind of recap for people what it is that you do and how you support local and even, you know, when we talk Tunnels to Towers, even national veterans.
10: Well, you know, my name is Brian Turco. I'm the executive officer of the Port 5 National Association of Naval Veterans, located in beautiful Black Rock Harbor in Bridgeport. And we are a veteran organization. We have a lot of first responders that are members also. And we do a lot for our fellow veterans, especially local. And I don't think anybody does more for our local veterans than Port 5.
3: And I love that Port 5 has started to also, or has really been doing this, but you've gotten involved with other entities that are also so powerful in the same messaging, like Tunnels to Towers, and we'll talk about that in a little bit. Yeah. But let's talk about this upcoming Local Heroes Gala. It is on September 11th, correct?
10: Yes, it is. It is on 9/11, which amazingly is the 25th year anniversary.
3: It's crazy.
10: Of the tragic events that happened that day, on a day kind of like today, you know, that was a beautiful Tuesday morning. So we partnered with our friends at Testo's restaurant up in Monroe, our good friend Victoria, to do a 9/11 gala. It's a black tie optional formal affair. So what we're doing is we're honoring local heroes that night. We're going to honor a local fireman, a police officer, and paramedic, and a veteran. And we also have a canine officer coming up also.
11: That's awesome.
10: And yeah, we're just gonna honor them, celebrate them, let people know what they do. You know, these people are heroes. They put on a uniform every day, or they put on a uniform in the past, like the veteran that we're honoring, who's a past commander of Port 5, Richie Iannucci. He's a Silver Star awardee from Vietnam, and he's done more for veterans than anybody I've ever met in my life. But it's just going to be a good old fashioned patriotic evening. Things that we just don't have that much of anymore. You know, everything's so divisive in this country.
11: Mm-hmm. Yep.
10: So yeah. Right. This is going to draw people together. We got Kenny Walker from the Connecticut Pipes and Drums coming down. We have several different color guards, honor guards, including the Port 5 color guard. Jack Ohm, who's a retired FDNY battalion commander. He was a speaker at our 5K race, or Tulsa Towers 5K race at Port 5 last year, who does a phenomenal speech by unifying this country and how unified this country was right after 9/11 and how we've kind of forgotten that and how we should remember how unified we were. He's going to be our keynote speaker. He is, like I said, retired. He had 7 houses under his command on 9/11. He lost 3 of them.
11: Oh, my gosh. Because he led the recovery efforts at Ground Zero, right?
10: I remember his story. He was in charge of the recovery efforts from September 12th on.
11: Wow.
10: So he's an amazing person who's driving up from Staten Island on Friday 9/11 to come up and support Port 5 and Tunnels to Towers.
11: That's incredible.
10: Yep.
11: And I noticed my buddy, my pal from our partnering news station, News 8, Alyssa Taglia, the beautiful Alyssa Taglia, is also emceeing that night, which makes me so happy. She's amazing. I love her.
10: That was my next name drop on the list. I know that you love her and she loves you and I love her. She's fantastic.
11: Yeah, she does a lot for
10: veterans. Everybody at
11: News 8
10: is fantastic with us. She does. And she's going to emcee it. And I'm just looking forward to having all these people in a room to celebrate our local heroes and to honor and remember what 9/11 is supposed to be about for all of us as Americans.
11: Yeah, it's funny, Brian, because I kind of forgot, to be honest, that we were going to be talking this week, but I don't know if you saw over social media, we were in Lake Placid this past weekend. We did a long weekend up there. It's arguably one of my favorite places on the planet because Lake Placid basically, other than keeping up to code, never changed from the 1980 Winter Olympics in Lake Placid, New York. And so you feel like you're going back in time. And it was amazing because we got this crazy opportunity for Chase, who just started playing ice hockey, to skate on the Olympic rink there.
10: That's
11: at
10: cool.
11: The Olympic Center.
10: That's
11: it was unbelievable. I mean, so he got to sit in the locker room where Herb Brooks talks to the 1980 team. He did the walkout. He was on the, like, it was unbelievable.
10: Yeah.
11: Now, what was fascinating to me, the reason I bring up this story is because my son is out on the ice. My husband and I are basically crying watching this, right? I mean, this is unbelievable. Mm-hmm. We're very bleed red, white, and blue, not in a political way. We just are very proud Americans.
10: I know you do. I know you do.
11: And so we had a couple of families because Chase was decked out in red, white, and blue. He has his, you know, his USA jersey on. He's got, you know, he all of that. And we had people come up and they're like, I'm surprised you would dress him that way with the way our country is. And I said, if you can't, and these are total strangers, might I add. But I turned to them and I said, if you can't acknowledge the significance of what took place on the ice right in front of us in 1980, and like you're saying, 9/11, what united our country in such desperate times in 1980, if you can't recognize that and you're asking why my kid's the only one bleeding red, white, and blue on the ice right now, you should be asking why more people are not dressing their kids in red, white, and blue right now. Like, to me, that it's, but well, because it's true, Brian, to your point, you know, having a room full of people who can recognize at the end of the day, we live in this country where we have unbelievable freedoms that were really provided to us a lot by our military. If we can't recognize that, that's a scary reality, honestly. And so I love events like the one you're talking about with especially on 9/11, the 25th anniversary. Yes. I mean, that's powerful. It is.
10: Yes. Good for you for calling them out on it. Good for you. That makes me proud. You're right. This is the best country on earth. Can we do better? Sure. But I've been to some of these other countries.
11: Yeah.
10: A long time ago. And let me tell you, there's no place. I served in Mogadishu in 1993. There is no place like the United States of America. The freedoms that we have, it's just, there's a reason all these people are trying to get in here.
11: Yeah. Well, and that's just it. I think, too, you know, perspective absolutely matters. And there's no better people to ask perspective than veterans who literally serve overseas.
10: Correct.
11: And I love your testament to that. And I'm very excited for this 9/11 event that's going to be taking place. It's the first annual, actually, which is pretty cool.
10: Yes.
11: Now, I would imagine tickets are limited, though. Like, I would imagine this is going to book up pretty quickly. Do you still have tickets available or no?
10: Yes, there are tickets available, a very select amount. If you go on our website, PortFiveUSA.com, there's a link on there under our events tab, and we're limiting it to 200 tickets, and we're almost sold out, but there definitely are some still available. It's 2.5 weeks away. You can also, if you have any questions, you can always email me at bridgeportrun@t2t.org. I'm sorry, T2T.com, I apologize. And so if you have any questions, you can email there. We're looking for any kind of sponsorships, people that want to sponsor, maybe that don't want to go, but they want to sponsor, because all this money we're raising is going directly to our Tunnels to Towers 5K on October 17th.
11: Yes, which I'm also excited for people to sign up for that. The Port 5 Naval Veterans Bridgeport Tunnel to Towers 5K, again, is the following month, so October 17th. And
10: correct.
11: That also you can find information if you want to sign up for that event. That's going to be on the Port5USA.com website as well.
10: Correct. And I don't know if you heard, I have a very special guest emceeing it that the morning of our ceremony right outside of Port 5, this nice young lady that I've become really good friends with from WICC named Melissa. Melissa, in the morning, she's coming down and she's going to be emceeing it. So now I got you.
11: No, so, I'm excited. My sister's not getting married that day. I was so excited to do it last year. And then my sister is getting married that weekend, which was also a great, you know, a joyous occasion. But yes, I appreciate the second chance because I'm really excited to emcee that run. I want to run it too. So I plan to I'm going to start it, but then I'm going to run it. Like, I'll let the whole crowd go and then I'm going to run it. That'll be great.
10: Do you remember what I said to you when you said, you know, I have conflicting plans that weekend? We were at the St. Patty's Day Parade. You said, it's my sister's wedding. I looked at you and I said, it's a shame you're going to have to miss your sister's wedding.
11: Yeah, that was actually a fantastic line. Very quick as well. I love that.
10: Yeah,
11: and
10: I am quick.
11: No, you are. But I love that about you, Brian. And I'm excited. I am excited for the upcoming events. And to go back to the 9/11 gala, the money for that, all proceeds are going directly to the Port 5 Naval Veterans Bridgeport Tunnel to Towers 5K, correct? All the money's going to that?
10: Correct. So in a nutshell, it's all going to the Tunnels to Towers.
11: If people have not heard of Tunnels to Towers, what is that?
10: Mm. Tunnels to Towers is an organization born out of the tragic events of 9/11. Frank Siller's the CEO. I've met him. He's a tremendous, tremendous gentleman. His brother, Stephen Siller, was a fireman on that day. He ran the tunnel from Red Hook, Brooklyn, because his engine was already gone by the time he got back to the firehouse. And he jogged through the battery tunnel in his turnout gear, and he perished, I believe, in the South Tower. So this organization has grown and grown and grown, and they raise millions of dollars. Like 95% of the money goes back to where it's supposed to go. It's one of the most trusted organizations in the country, if not the most trusted as far as charities go.
11: Yeah. Yeah. I remember it's mostly for veterans, but they've definitely done it for first responders. I know when the tragedy in Bristol
10: first
11: happened.
10: Responders.
11: Yeah.
10: Yes.
11: The Bristol, the two officers in Bristol,
10: correct.
11: Tunnels to Towers, helped them out. I remember that. They've done it a lot
10: If you get killed in the line of duty as a first responder or veteran, what they will do is they will come and they'll pay off your mortgage for your wife and your kids.
11: Yeah, it's incredible.
10: So it's a game-changing organization. They also build smart homes for catastrophically injured veterans and first responders. And they have scholarship opportunities now for children of fallen first responders and veterans. This year alone, they're paying off the mortgage of 343 first responders and veterans.
11: That's amazing.
10: In honor of the 343 firemen that were killed on 9/11.
11: Wow.
10: There's not an organization in this country that's doing what they're doing. They're doing what the government should be doing. and doesn't do.
11: Yeah, no, that's it. Listen, Brian, I echo that sentiment. I think it's incredible what they are doing as well. And I love that Connecticut is taking part in that. And Port 5 has been doing that. And so if you want to get involved, you want to learn more about Port 5, but also you want to get in again, the tickets are very limited for the Tunnels to Towers Local Heroes Gala. That's going to be happening on September 11th. And it's going to be right here at Testo's in Monroe. Those tickets, I would jump on that sooner rather than later because they're going to sell out very quickly. And then also mark your calendars for October 17th, the actual Tunnel to Towers 5K that's going to be going on. If you want to participate, learn more, support them, be sure to check out port5usa.com. And Brian Turco, such a dear friend of mine. I thank you so much. I'm so glad we got connected through this job and the work that you and everybody that's part of Port 5, what you guys do for our local veterans and first responders. Thank you so much. And I will be seeing you a bunch in the fall. Thank you. Appreciate you. We're going to be right back. You're listening to Melissa in the Morning.
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4: Some improvement southbound on the Connecticut Turnpike from Bridgeport, just around 26 where it's the heaviest. You then stop and go westport into Norwalk. Delays northbound Parkway approaching the Sikorsky Bridge from an earlier crash. Southbound is busy in Trumbull. And also in Westport, heavy delays now coming out of Ansonia into Derby. Right lane road work ongoing. Fairfield County traffic every 10 minutes on WICC.
12: 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Miller Nissan of Fairfield, weather update.
5: Today will be sunny and warm near 80. Patchy fog later this evening and tonight with a low near 60. Partly sunny tomorrow with a high near 80. I'm meteorologist Paul Piorek on WICC.
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11: All right, just got a follow-up. There's nothing I love more than when the bookings for tomorrow's show start coming through as I'm finishing up the current show happening right now. So CBIA now confirming that Dustin Nord, the CBIA Foundation director, will come on at 8:35 tomorrow. Talk about some of the products, the competition they're doing right now, which is Coolest Things Made in Connecticut. They've got till tomorrow for the first round of voting, which is free to do at the CBIA website, cbia.com. But also going to be talking about, in general, the you know, the point of pride for companies and their workforces, but also just understanding kind of the manufacturing industry, why it's such a big deal in Connecticut. How can we attract young people into the industry? Filling the pipeline, certainly. So all of that we're going to be discussing at 8:35 tomorrow. We also are keeping a very close eye on the Bridgeport court system right now. My understanding is that Wanda Jeter Pataki, Alfredo Castillo, they're going to be either entering plea deals today. The judge gave them till today to either enter a plea deal or go to trial. And this is in regards to absentee ballot fraud and misuse of ballots dating back to the 2023 primary mayoral election and what was captured on video in some regard in that case. Both of those suspects facing dozens of charges and accusations in regards to elections in the city of Bridgeport. I'm told that Maria Pereira is also going to be in court today. So again, we're following this very closely. We will certainly let you know as the day moves on what comes out of court today. But I've already lined up, depending on which way the direction goes, having somebody on tomorrow morning. And I think you're going to want to hear this at 7:35. You'll hear from a key person who really got the ball rolling in regards to election fraud in Bridgeport and made this a national news headline. The video that shows somebody allegedly stuffing ballot boxes with ballots during the 2023 primary mayoral election. So we'll be having a guest on at 7:30 following whatever comes out of court today in Bridgeport. What else are we working on? I secured the Milford police chief, not for tomorrow's show, but for Thursday, which I'm pretty excited for. There's obviously ongoing conversations. We've mostly been focusing on Milford and Fairfield, but Thursday, there's supposed to be a Board of Aldermen meeting in regards to the license plate readers and potentially the speed light, the speed enforcement cameras, two very different technologies, two very different purposes in law enforcement. Unfortunately, all of it kind of getting jumbled together. I say unfortunately because I do think there are two conversations to be had. Very valid conversations, very valid concerns surrounding both. I just don't love the fact that we're just kind of lumping like a camera's a camera and everything should go away and we should pause or get rid of things. It's like, no, let's thoughtfully talk about what each of those roles of technology, what they're being used for, weigh the difference. Let's talk about it. Let's vet through it. And so anyways, the Board of Aldermen, they're supposed to be talking about, I believe, mostly the license plate reader cameras, but that may bleed into also speed enforcement and red light cameras. So for the first time on the show, Chief Keith Mello from the Milford Police Department has agreed to come on for Thursday ahead of what is supposed to be a Board of Aldermen meeting. And it comes after he had a resident only kind of city hall meeting last week. And it was not a fun one, I think, for him. I watched some of the footage. I did not attend the meeting, but I saw enough of the footage to know that he definitely caught a lot of heat from residents. There's a lot of anger and concerns. And again, a lot of it justified concerns because Milford, I will say, has been outspoken about the license plate reader cameras since they were installed last August. And it feels like only in recent time now with the speed enforcement cameras in place, we're starting to recognize it and answer the call. Example, we're having politicians for the first time say, hey, we should probably look at this, even though they're a lot of the ones who passed the speed enforcement cameras and red light cameras in 2023, oddly enough. We also, though, are having, you know, law enforcement kind of for the first time, you know, really publicly engage with people and try to bring the temperature down and just bring clarity as to what it's really doing for law enforcement. Because I want to say even journalists, I feel like, are not doing their jobs effectively on average. Just first and foremost, separating the two types of camera systems and the way that they're approved and the processes they go through and which, you know, which camera companies are even managing them and all that. I just don't think that on average local journalism is doing a good enough job. And so it does create hysteria and I think confusion and more concern than may be necessary. Again, that's just from a bird's eye view, what it seems like. But also we really didn't see politicians and police And people kind of step up to the plate when these cameras came into fruition over a year ago. And so we do have Chief Mello, who's going to join the show, not tomorrow, but Thursday. So still working on the next couple of days, but definitely hitting the ground running. And of course, back to school stories. That's happening as well as kids are entering into their brand new school years today and throughout this week and early next week. I'm Melissa Sheketoff. I want to thank you so much for joining us on this Tuesday edition of Melissa in the Morning. I'll be back tomorrow morning starting at 5 a.m. If you missed anything from today's show, don't worry. You can always catch up by going to our website, voiceofct.com. Click on Melissa in the Morning, and you will find the individual show podcasts posted there, right under Melissa in the Morning, again on voiceofct.com. Have a wonderful rest of your Tuesday. Sounds like from our chief meteorologist, Paul Puick, it's going to be a good one to enjoy the weather outdoors. So do that, especially if we're down to just a couple days left of summer vacation. Have a great Tuesday. Here comes Lisa Wexler.
19: My whole identity had been wrapped up in being a soldier. 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
24: From ABC News, I'm Wayne Cabot. With her supporters outside dressed in pink at the courthouse, as they have been every day of her murder trial, the Lindsay Clancy jury is hearing its last witnesses.
25: Prosecutors plan to rest their rebuttal case today after calling two final expert witnesses to cast doubt on the claim that the Massachusetts mother was in the throes of psychosis when she killed her three children. The testimony comes one day after Clancy's attorney moved for a mistrial due to testimony from a prosecution expert about Clancy's religion and how it might have influenced her decision to kill her children. The judge denied the request but sternly instructed the jurors to ignore any testimony about Clancy's faith. Jurors could begin deliberations as early as tomorrow. Peter Haralambos, ABC News.
24: The U.S. has its first measles deaths of 2026, both in Lancaster County, Pennsylvania. The Commonwealth's first deaths from that preventable disease in 35 years, both were unvaccinated. Canada, our traditionally friendly neighbor, is putting up a fence today, announcing retaliatory tariffs after President Trump threatened 50% surcharges on cars and car parts made in Canada. American car makers Ford, GM, and Stellantis operate major plants in Ontario.
26: President Trump has claimed the U.S. does not need Canada, but nearly 100% of U.S. natural gas imports come from Canada, along with more than half of our imported crude oil. And Trump last night acknowledged the U.S. relies on Canada for aluminum. Trump says Canada has been ripping off the United States for years. Trade talks collapsed over the weekend.
24: ABC's Rachel Scott on his social media today, Trump said he's considering renaming Lake Ontario Lake America. The Secret Service says it's aware of a threatening video posted by Iran directed at Barron Trump, the president's youngest son. Stocks have opened flat this morning. Autumn has arrived at Starbucks. The pumpkin spice latte, now officially back on the menu today. 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
24: Still burning. About 15 minutes outside Reno, the Hawk Fire, less than a third contained. Tens of thousands of people in shelters praying their homes are okay. And now there's an even bigger fire raging in Texas, doubling overnight.
1: Throughout the night, flames lit up the sky over Palo Pinto County, 40 miles west of Fort Worth. The Ross Fire has scorched 50,000 acres and is only 5% contained, according to the Texas A&M Forest Service.
2: The combination of high heat, low humidity, and very dry vegetation is increasing the wildfire risk across the state.
1: The Forest Service's Laura Stevens, people living in the region have been told to be ready to evacuate. Jim Ryan, ABC News in Dallas-Fort Worth.
24: An Army sergeant's wife is the latest military spouse to be deported, sent to Honduras after 10 years here. Denitza James is president of the group Repatriate Our Patriots.
3: Our service members are having to fight two battles, one on the forefront, really, because we are a country of war, and at home front, making sure that their families are being taken care of.
24: DHS says having a family member in the military is not a free pass to violate our nation's laws. Jeffrey Epstein's accomplice, Ghislaine Maxwell, will stay in prison. This morning, a federal judge in New York saying her claims of constitutional violations are meritless and frivolous. She was moved to a low-security prison camp after talking with former Trump lawyer Todd Blanche, now the U.S. Attorney General. Wayne Cabot, ABC News.
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7: 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Federal immigration officers made arrests in Danbury Monday morning, prompting concern among immigration advocates and local officials. Governor Lamont has confirmed the arrests, but said they did not appear to target violent criminals, while ICE and the Department of Homeland Security have yet to respond to a request for comment from Connecticut Insider. There are also unconfirmed reports that arrests were made in Stamford and Bridgeport. Danbury Mayor Roberto Alves said he was not notified in advance of the operation and urged residents to remain calm and know their legal rights when dealing with federal immigration agents. And in Bridgeport, the city fire department was dispatched to the Harford Healthcare Amphitheater last night after a small fire broke out after 10 p.m. The fire was quickly extinguished by the venue's sprinkler system by the time firefighters arrived, but the fire marshal is still investigating the cause. No event was taking place at the time of the fire, and there were no reported injuries. For the Voice of Connecticut, WICC, I'm John Kamal.
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5: A sunny sky the rest of this afternoon near 80. Patchy fog later this evening and tonight, mainly clear near 60. Partly sunny tomorrow near 80. I'm meteorologist Paul Fiorek on WICC.
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8: And welcome. Hello, hello. It's my favorite time of year. And it feels like a little bit of early September in the air. I just love this weather. This weather makes me feel like I can do anything. It's the only time of year where I get so ambitious. And then, you know, I put these plans into effect. I learned a term yesterday called prospective memory, or prospective memory. And prospective memory is distinct from retrospective memory. Prospective memory is the memory that you have to remember to call somebody to make an appointment. You have to remember to schedule something. You have to remember to do something in the future versus the memory that sits in our bank when we think about things that happened in the past. And I was learning about that because there was a psychologist who did a study Okay, you're not going to be shocked by the results. I certainly wasn't. They did a study between mothers and fathers, and turns out, shock of shockers, that mothers do more of the prospective planning in their homes than fathers. And when asked about it, mothers had a more accurate recollection of exactly how much prospective memory they used in making all these plans and schedules. And fathers were like, really? And that was called invisible labor within the relationship. And it was an interesting conversation. I'm thinking about that. It's one of my deficits. I never remember appointments, and doctors everywhere know that. And because I end up apologizing a lot. But this idea of prospective memory versus retrospective memory is stuck in my brain for a day. And with that, I'm going to change the subject completely and talk about what happened yesterday. The Supreme Court, in an emergency ruling that was unsigned, and yet there were three dissenting opinions, so it was unsigned by the six people in the majority who decided on this. I don't even know how to explain what they did, but they basically boosted his executive order that is intended to give the federal government more control over state elections vis-a-vis mail-in balloting. Now, here in Connecticut, we have changed the rules substantially over the last few years. We had to change our constitution, the Connecticut Constitution, in order to change the law. We couldn't just make a legislative change to the law because our law regarding absentee ballots, for example, was in the Connecticut Constitution, needing a reason to have absentee ballots. In other words, needing a reason to not be at the polls and therefore having to swear and sign that you needed an absentee ballot because you couldn't be at the polls versus no excuse absentee ballot. I don't need to give you a reason. I just would rather vote sooner via absentee. And we changed the rules. It took time. It took a progression of legislative changes. We had to do one in one session, then take a beat, do it over another session in order to make these constitutional changes. But in Connecticut now, it is the law that we have early voting for a couple of weeks for general elections and for a week for primaries. And we have no excuse absentee voting, which is you can simply vote because you don't want to be at the polling place on election day. You don't have to say you're going to be out of town. You don't have to say that you're sick and you don't feel well. You don't have to say you're an invalid and you can't come to the polling place. You just can decide ahead of time, as distinct from early voting where you show up to a voting, where you show up to the polling place early and make your vote in person. Absentee voting is done by mail. And in Connecticut, that's what we're doing now. And Secretary of State Stephanie Thomas has been implementing these changes over time, and that's now the law. So if for whatever reason you want to vote early via absentee ballot, you don't have to have a reason for it. You can just do it. That's now our law. Well, President Trump has been on the bandwagon of alleging massive amounts of voter fraud, and he's fixated on the idea that mail-in ballots can be particularly manipulated. He's not the only one, but he's the president of the United States, and he believes this is so. So in an executive order he issued early in this second administration, he tried to put a halt to mail-in balloting. Now, some states, like the state of Washington, they only do mail-in balloting. They've only done it for years. They're a widely dispersed state. It's run very well for them. They don't have widespread allegations of voter fraud, and they want to keep it that way. And in the big picture from 40,000 feet, the Constitution of the United States is extremely clear that elections are to be managed and governed by states. Even federal elections are to be managed and governed by states, because it basically says elections. But we live in a world where we had Bush v. Gore in the year 2000, whereby a decision of 5-4, the United States Supreme Court reached down and said that notwithstanding the fact that Al Gore had won the popular vote in this country by 500,000, we are an electoral college system. And remember the butterfly ballot catastrophe of Palm Beach and other stuff that was going on in other places of Florida? And the recount, the famous Florida recount, well, our U.S. Supreme Court reached down in the middle of the recount and said, stop,
4: This is a presidential election. We're asserting dominance as the U.S. Supreme Court. We are the last people that get to interpret the Constitution and who does what. Stop the recount and declared that George W. Bush had won. You remember that, right? That was the first time that any court had interfered with what everybody understood to be the plain letter law of the U.S. Constitution, that states are allowed to govern their own elections. I think that that decision was wrong. I still think that decision was wrong. I thought it was wrong then. I thought it was wrong now. But it stands as precedent. And we will not know, because this is an unsigned order, what this Supreme Court is thinking until they write a decision over this. But yesterday they gave Trump an interim win on this mail order voting by basically pausing a lower court's ruling that had blocked key parts of this executive order that he had issued back in March. The lower court's ruling applied to the 23 mainly Democratic-led states plus Washington, D.C., that sued the administration challenging the executive order. And the Supreme Court's decision did not weigh in on the substance of whether Trump's executive order is legal. Instead, it focused on the ability of the Democratic-led states to challenge Trump's order when they did. So it's a technical win, but you know, when Donald Trump gets a win, it's a win. And what it has done is it has inflicted uncertainty into this very crucial midterm year. And it is a crucial midterm year. One of the big stories yesterday was that Jared Kushner, who is, of course, Donald Trump's son-in-law, met with Hakeem Jeffries, who is the minority leader because the House is not led by the Democrats. But people were very alarmed. They didn't understand why they were meeting. And they thought that this signaled that the Republicans were getting ready to lose the House, at least, if not the House and Senate, in the midterm elections, and that they were getting ready for it, and that in anticipation of losing in November, they wanted to establish a relationship with Hakeem Jeffries now. This is what was thought, that Jared Kushner was basically being an ambassador for the Trump administration in meeting with Hakeem Jeffries, and everybody's all agog and aghast at that meeting. But it tells you that the Republicans, at the very least, are concerned about the outcome of the midterm elections, with President Trump's approval rating barely getting at 36%, way below 40%. And the Iran war not being resolved, and gas prices climbing over $5 a gallon in many states, and people's pocketbooks hurting. And these are the pocketbook issues that President Trump was able to communicate with his base on and be successful about. So Republicans are worried about the midterms. And how does that play out? That plays out in their quest to dominate elections and to wave the flag of potential election fraud before anybody's even cast a ballot. So we're going to be right back, continue to talk about this. What does it mean? What doesn't it mean? 203-333-9422. We'll be right back.
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4: So what happened was that now there's uncertainty about these midterm elections. Trump's order calls for the Department of Homeland Security to develop state lists of adult U.S. citizens. You listening to this? Again with the lists? He keeps wanting to aggregate data and develop lists of U.S. citizens. He's trying every which way. He's been defeated before, but he's not giving up. He wants the Postal Service to obtain lists of eligible male voters from states. And this is our poor Postal Service. They can't even get the mail to us within 2 weeks. Additionally, USPS is supposed to deliver mail-in ballots only to people on those lists. So he wants to develop a list, and then he wants to put the onus on the post office to only deliver a ballot to somebody on the list. Since when is it the job of the post office to decide who gets mail? That's literally not their job. Their job is to deliver the mail, not to decide who's eligible to get the mail. If it was their job to decide who was eligible to get the mail, how much junk mail would you not receive? Give me a break. This is inserting so much authoritarian power into our society. It's breathtaking. And not in a good way. All election officials would also be required to have certain barcodes on their mail ballot envelopes. The Postal Service has released a final rule for federal ballot mail in response to Trump's order. And it says this: although we make a concerted effort to reproduce the original document in full on our public inspection pages, let me just see this. In some cases, what are they saying here? No, it's a gobbledygook. It's a gobbledygook. This is a gobbledygook. They're going to publish a document regarding public inspection. It says if you are using public inspection listings for legal research, you should verify the contents of documents and only official editions of the Federal Register provide legal notice. It's a BS. I'm going to move back here. By the way, the irony of this is that Donald Trump himself voted by mail this year in Florida. Did you know that? Once again, making rules for everybody else that he doesn't follow. Every other immigrant has to be subjected to God knows what and wear ankle bracelets. But his 2 out of 3 wives, that was okay. It's really hard to stomach right now. It is. This is very, very serious. Governor Josh Shapiro of Pennsylvania said that his elections in Pennsylvania will go on as scheduled. He's going to ignore this latest Supreme Court ruling of whatever it is. But in the meantime, there's a lower court injunction out of Boston that essentially says that states should be able to do what they want this particular election. And the administration. The Justice Department is immediately going after that to try and overturn that. Justice Talwani in Boston concluded that Trump overstepped a president's authority under the Constitution, which gives power to state legislatures and Congress to set federal election rules, and that USPS, which is independent of a president's administration, has no legal authority to control mail-in voting. But now, with the Monday order, the Supreme Court has granted emergency requests from the administration and 12 Republican-led states to pause the judge's June ruling in 23 states and Washington, D.C., while not weighing in on whether or not Trump's order was legal to begin with. So now there's going to be a new flurry of more litigation. And in a July court filing, the U.S. Solicitor General D. John Sauer noted that there

0: be one of the most accurate. So right now, the prediction odds by Cauchy is 54% to retain control of the Senate.
1: And Democrats, what was it before?
0: Oh, I think it was at least even. And maybe even better. Now, you know, the problem is a lot of these other models, I'm not going to use the word models, but these other media models like CNN, you know, they're giving the Democrats a slight edge. But again, I go with Cauchy because that's where the money is.
1: Sure.
0: You know, it's like, and you get it, you know, it's
1: so basically, Arthur, what you're saying is that the marketplace is recognizing that the impact of this 6-3 unsigned emergency order has thrown havoc and uncertainty and given possibly the Republicans an edge, right?
0: Absolutely. So to your point about, hey, they're not going to resolve it because that's his approach, right? Get things into courts and then it takes years to resolve. We got to get people to go out and get on this list. I guess there's now a list.
1: I don't agree. You know what, Arthur? I can't stand lists. The idea of aggregating a list of who can vote and who's not allowed to vote and having the Postal Service enforce that? Are you kidding me? Yeah. That's not their job. Their job is to deliver the mail. They can't even do that well. Are you kidding?
0: Yeah.
1: Now you're going to look to them to decide who's an eligible voter? That's insane. We'll get the Secretary of State Thomas on. She'll tell us. She has trouble deciding, quote unquote, who's an eligible voter. I mean, it's very difficult. And there's no way the post office should be allowed to do it.
0: Yeah, I don't know if it's the post office. I was reading they're using they, meaning Trump, who's going to be allowed to vote mail in. Not a post office list. Oh, here it is. A DHS maintained list. So this.
1: No,
0: is
1: I understand that. But then what okay. they want to do, listen to this, Arthur. What they want to do is they want to say to the post office, you can yes. only deliver mail to people on that list. Now,
0: I'm
1: that
0: sorry,
1: is the most ridiculous
0: right.
1: thing ever.
0: You're spot on. I'm sorry. That's exactly correct. So, yeah, I mean, you know, he was the one I thought he lost. He wanted to have armed guards at the voting stations. And I thought that got voted down. But this is a sad decision. And to your point, it's going to raise havoc and it's skewing things now in their favor. Great show as always. I have a probate question for you. Should I call it in on Monday?
1: Would you mind? I would appreciate
0: no.
1: that. Thank you.
0: Absolutely.
1: Arthur.
0: You have a good week. Keep up
1: Thank
0: the great
1: you,
0: work.
1: Thank you. Wow. So the Cauchy odds. So there it is. There's the proof. You put uncertainty into the system and you change the odds of winning. And that's the point, isn't it? I mean, that is a very effective. I'm speaking now as a lawyer, Lisa, to you. That's a very effective strategy sometimes. You know, you just let it go up in the air. You see what judges will do. You take your shot. That's what they did, the administration. They took their shot in front of the judges, and they won one. They won one. And they won one because these particular Supreme Court judges are in a very bad habit. The habit has been criticized by a lot of scholars, by a lot of lay lawyers. But the general public doesn't really understand it, because why would you? Like, why would you? And the habit that they've gotten into is issuing these off-the-cuff, substantively important decisions without signing them, without writing a reasoned legal opinion, without giving everybody the benefit of understanding their thinking. They're the Supreme Court. They're not supposed to shoot from the hip. They call it the shadow docket. This idea that they create important decisions within litigations by issuing these unsigned orders. It's actually very bad for a democracy. I could write an entire thesis on why it's so bad for a democracy that the Supreme Court continues to do this. The incidents of doing these kinds of things were extremely rare in the years that I was growing up and in the years where I was learning to become a lawyer. But in the last 15 or 20 years, they've become not rare. They've become all too commonplace. They are lazy. And the problem with them is that they appear to be, they may not be, but they appear to be politically motivated. And the last thing that you want from

0: justice is to think that it's politically motivated. You know, I'm a probate judge, and thankfully people properly recognize that probate judges are the furthest thing away from politics in terms of thinking about policy, Republican and Democrat. Thankfully, people recognize that. I'm grateful for that. But nonetheless, when I'm on the trail, people have a right to ask me, you know, what political party I'm affiliated with. And my first answer is always, does it really matter? And then if it does, I tell them, I discuss it with them, whatever. Sometimes they say great. Sometimes they say awful, you know, depending on the side of the aisle they're on. That's okay. And my answer is always, well, you know, I have to pick a team. That's the system. But what I want people to understand, it's very important for me that you understand this. You're in my community. Is that when I do the job of judge, I'm not thinking about anything except for the case in front of me and trying to do the best job I can based on reasoned general legal principles, morality, which is always very important to me. You always take your morals with you wherever you go. Trying to do the right thing and the compassionate thing for the people in front of me. End of story. That's it. And as I said, luckily in my area of what I do, it just doesn't come up to think about larger political policy issues. It just doesn't. And people understand that. But it should really be true for all of judges everywhere. And the good judges that I know approach their task exactly that way. Of course, when it comes to certain public policy issues that they have to decide, it will be clear that they bring their own moral system and priority system with them, and that sometimes they will come down on a side that is in accordance with the political leanings of the party that nominated them, but not always. And one of the things that we've seen in Supreme Court jurisprudence, and this has been written about many times, is that presidents will appoint Supreme Court justices thinking that they're going to vote one way, and then they get into office and they see the facts of a case, and they really focus on the facts of that case, and they don't see it the way the president thought they would see it, and they vote a different way. And this has happened forever and will continue to happen forever. Because that's the way good judges operate. They're supposed to operate based on the facts in front of them. When you have a Supreme Court of the United States that issues important decisions in the political realm, what could be more political than talking about voting procedures? Nothing. By definition, it's politics. It's voting. And you issue a decision unsigned, but you allow the 6-3 majority to understand who voted for what, but you don't give the reason for the decision, and you create uncertainty right in the middle of a political season. It looks like you're playing politics. Maybe you think you're not, but that's what it looks like. And when it looks that way, it's bad for us in America. No matter what side of the aisle you're on, today you're Republican, tomorrow you could be Democrat, the next day Libertarian, the next day Independent. It doesn't matter. For our society as a democracy to function, we need to believe that our highest echelon of jurisprudence, our judges, are not merely political animals. And when they act like they are, it erodes our faith in the judiciary. It erodes our faith in justice. And that pains my heart. That hurts my heart. I'll take one phone call, then we're going to move to a guest. Randy from Easton. Us two from Easton this morning. Easton's listening to WICC. Hello, Randy. Welcome.
1: Look at us in Easton. How about that? Hi, Lisa.
0: Hi.
1: Just real quick, the whole foundation of all of this is a red herring. The incidence of voter fraud in the United States is 0.00003%. The incidence of fake ID in the United States is 3%. Therefore, fake ID is a 1,000,000% larger problem than voter fraud.
0: But is fake ID being used in connection with voter fraud? That's my question for you, Randy.
1: Well, it's an overall statistic. If you look at, like, you know, high school freshmen and sophomores, it's like 30%.
0: I see. No, but what I'm saying is there a correlation, Randy, is there a correlation between having a fake ID and presenting it to the registrar, to the voter, you know, to the voting place, to the voter?
1: Well, if the incidence of voter fraud is 0.0003,
0: then no.
1: Yeah.
0: There
1: you
0: go. I go
1: by the numbers. I'm trying to withhold my opinions, which you can probably detect. But this is ridiculous. This amount of chaos in our electoral system is being done just to derail honest elections. And yet the guy who's doing that is saying that he lost the election due to fraud. My head's going to...
0: And he voted by mail.
1: There you go.
0: You can't make it up. If you were going to make it up, you'd have to change it because it wouldn't sound like it was realistic enough.
1: You submit this script to Hollywood, they would be like, get out of here.
0: Get out of here.
1: Yeah. All right. Thanks.
0: All right. Bye-bye. All right. We're going to be right back. 203-333-9422. Is it 10:30? We have a guest, B. George, about archives, or is that at 11:30? All right. We're going to be right back. We can continue this conversation. You can call me at 203-333-9422. In the next hour, we're going to talk about something very, very cool, that one of the largest music archives that exists. It's been in New York for many years, but it's moving to Connecticut. We'll hear why from the founder of the archive at 11:30. 203-333-9422. We'll be right back.
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0: And welcome back to the Lisa Wexler Show. We're talking about kind of an earthquake that happened yesterday, which is that the Supreme Court decided in a 6-3 unsigned emergency order to overturn a lower court's injunction. What is an injunction? An injunction is a fancy word that means stop. To overturn a lower court's injunction, where the lower court said that the Trump administration could not interfere right now with mail-in ballots. What the Trump administration wants to do is they want the Department of Homeland Security, and that alone should give you chills, to develop a nationwide citizen list. They've been wanting to do this for a long time. They've been thwarted. They were thwarted a few months ago in one of their attempts to do this. But they really want to do this. And they're very, very frustrated that they don't have one list, one big list of who is a citizen. And they don't have it. And there's no real mechanism to have it. Because states, they tried to force states to turn over their voter lists. You may recall they lost that on a substantive matter. They lost that decision. States could not be forced to turn over their voter lists. And we had Secretary of State Thomas on to talk about that. Anyway, the states that didn't want to do it won on that. And so, but the idea of creating this nationwide voter list of who is a citizen and who isn't is very appealing to the Trump administration. You know, they are not, by the way, let me just say this. They are not the first or the last administration to want to have a tremendous amount of data. This started, in my opinion, with the Obama administration. The Obama administration, in my view, was guilty of amassing so much data. They did it under the guise of the Obamacare healthcare system. And they did it, for, you know, as a guise of trying to be, you know, the good guys to try and make it easier for us to do healthcare. Maybe they did, maybe they didn't. But they accumulated so many vast amounts of private data about you, about me, that heretofore the government had never collected before in any one place. So Trump is not the first president and should not be accused of being the first president to try and accumulate vast amounts of data and use it for political reasons, for policy reasons. But Trump wants to use it for the purpose of what he believes is to eradicate voter fraud once and for all. And for some reason, he's decided that mail-in voting is responsible for voter fraud, even though he himself votes by mail and did last year. And there are some states like Washington that this is the only way that you, I think Washington may be the only state where you can only vote by mail. But God knows Alaska and other, you know, godforsaken places, people don't show up to the polls on a regular basis the way we're used to doing right here in New England. So with this, the Trump administration is wanting to create this list. And not only do they want to create the list, they want to have, and I have to laugh by saying this because it's so ridiculous. They want the U.S. Postal Service to be responsible for enforcing the list. All of a sudden now, the USPS, which literally cannot deliver our mail. Do you disagree with me? Do you disagree with me on this? Yesterday, somebody told me that they had sent a check to me August 1st. Yesterday was August 24th, right? 24th, I think it's yesterday. Let's face it. That check is never going to get to me. She had to stop the check and reissue another one. How often has this happened to you recently where something you sent in the mail wasn't received or you sent something that didn't get there? But the Trump administration has so much faith and confidence in the U.S. Postal Service that they want to delegate that the U.S. Postal Service should be responsible for enforcing the implementation of only sending mail and ballots to people on the list. They're supposed to cross-check. In addition to sending us the mail, now they should be responsible for cross-checking a vast database list and making sure they only send. Could you imagine this? The whole thing is ridiculous. And I don't think it will ever come to be in the real world that we live in. Nonetheless, a lower court said this is not a good idea. And we have to get to the substance of the executive order that you're asking for us to implement. And until we get to the substance of this and whether or not you can even constitutionally do this, for now, we're not going to inject uncertainty into the midterm elections. And I'm going to require this executive order not be listened to. For right now, it's not to be listened to. Supreme Court overturned it. Did not rule on the substance of the executive order itself, whether or not ultimately they can do the list or the U.S. Postal Service, whatever, but basically said that procedurally, the attorneys general of these Democratic states could not have the benefit of having the case stop. Now, they claim, the Supreme Court, in doing this, right? They didn't sign their opinion. They didn't give a reason for their opinion. But I'm guessing, with my echo to the ear as a lawyer, that they claim they're merely doing something procedural. But in fact, they didn't do something procedural. They did something political. They did something political. They threw a wrench into the midterm elections. And it's a mistake to do that. And as I said earlier, it hurts my heart because every time we chip away at the faith and confidence that we are having in our judiciary, we chip away at our own democracy. And I'm not overstating this. I don't like to exaggerate. You know me. I'm really not a haranguer. I'm not a carrier honor. I'm not. I do see this as very significant. I see this as... What is it? What is the latest? Let me look at this up. I'm going to look up the latest poll for Supreme Court. What would you say? What would be the word? Belief in the Supreme Court. And let's see. favorable views. Since late 2025, the favorable views of the U.S. Supreme Court remain near historic lows, with approval ratings consistently below 50% since late 2025. In the Marquette Law School poll that was delivered just between July 22nd to 29th, so not taking into account this latest decision of 2026, only 47% of Americans approve of the court's job performance, 53% disapproving. In the Pew Research Center poll of July 6 to 12, 2026, 45% view the court favorably, 53% unfavorably. I want you to understand the disparity. This is 20 percentage points lower than in April of 2021, when 65% were favorable. And the Gallup poll of last year, September 2nd to 16, 2025, had only a 42% approval rating and a 52% disapproval rating, with 17% thinking the court was too liberal, 43% thinking the court was too conservative, and 36% thinking it was about right. So when you look at how steep a decline in 20 points over the last 5 years, yes, for some people it's about too liberal or too conservative, but for many people it's not that. It's whether or not they consistently deliver impartial justice. You know, many people ask me all the time for term limits on judges. And I want to address that when we come back at 203-333-9422. Do you think there should be term limits on judges? What do you think? Should there be term limits on judges? I'm talking federal judges or state judges. Do you believe in term limits for judges? 203-333-9422. I'll tell you what the law is when we come back.
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0: Hey, by the way, before we get to all the fun stuff with courts and judges at 203-333-9422, my question to you is, should judges have term limits? Love to hear what you have to say about that. You can call me at 203-333-9422. I'm doing double duty for a couple of weeks. I have a friend named Dave Cooper who was on the air with us last week. I wanted to introduce you to him. And he does a show called The Last Show. That's what he named it. I asked him why. I don't know. He just liked the name, The Last Show. I would be like, I don't want to be The Last Show. I'll be The First Show. Anyway, but he likes it. And it is heard by over 20 million people in Canada. And he decided he wanted to go, as he does every year, to Burning Man. But this year, he asked me to sub for him. So I'm doing double duty. So I'm pre-taping his shows at night. But of course, I'm here with you live on the air during the day. And I just looked at the wide web of affiliates that hear The Last Show in Canada. And if you have any friends or relatives in Canada, they might hear my voice in the next couple of weeks, which could be kind of cool, right? Could be kind of cool. And I'm not changing my accent at all. It is me in the flesh. But and also about 4 million people in the States also hear the show. So it's kind of cool. So if you know anybody in that area who listens to The Last Show with David Cooper and hears my voice, it'll be like, oh, yeah, that's my Lisa. I know Lisa. That's Lisa. So let me tell you about this. And the reason I want to talk about term limits and all of this is because it's very much in the air now. And the erosion, we've eroded our faith in so many of our institutions. But the Supreme Court was kind of the last bastion of faith in government that was pretty solid until pretty recently. And the reason it becomes less solid is when it's perceived to be political versus looking at every case on its facts and making a reasoned decision on the facts with your own core principles in mind. When you issue unsigned emergency orders, and you create havoc in the marketplace of midterm elections, and you increase the odds that your side is going to win, your side being the majority political side that appointed you to the position, you decrease the public's faith in your ability to be an impartial judge. And decreasing our faith in our judicial institutions is very dangerous because it runs to the core of the predictability and the beauty of American democracy. Our entire economy, you want to know why American economy thrives? I've asked so many different experts over the years of being on the air, and they all say there's one reason why the American economy thrives above all. And it has to do with the legal system that is the underpinning of contracts. Did you know that? That the reason that many people who look and study at our American economy and our prosperity, the reason is because we used to have a corruption index that was very low compared to other countries. I don't think we can say that's the case right now. But we used to have very low corruption. And we used to have a perception that our judicial system worked in order to enforce contracts. And when your contracts can be enforced and you have the weight of that, you can do business. You can't do business in a banana republic. You can't do business in a totalitarian regime. You can't do business where your business contracts won't be enforced by an impartial judge. Think about it. You're going to shake hands and make an investment. Do you want to make an investment in something that's going to be enforced if the other party breaches? Or do you want to make an investment in somebody where they bribe a judge and they get the win that they want, and so it doesn't matter if they breach the contract? You decide. It's a pretty easy decision. And it's why our American capitalist system has thrived over the last 100 years. It's almost 100 years now. We're getting there. Maybe 80 years. Post-war economy. So if we erode our ability to believe in our public officials, we are dooming ourselves. We are biting our nose to spite our face. We are dooming ourselves. We will inevitably become that which we don't want to be, which is a banana republic. And then we will start to see the economic system and the political system, which cannot be disentwined from each other, unravel in front of us. And then we'll really be sunk. And it begins with faith in our judges. And that's why I don't think I'm overstating this to say that I think that this decision was kind of an earthquake yesterday. Going in without a signed opinion, without reason, and just overturning a lower judge because why? No why, no answer. So I asked the question to you, do you think that judges should be term limited? And let me explain. I'll give you a little bit of the answer, and then I'll answer the question for you in my own opinion. We have 51 different forms of government in America. We have 50 states and one federal government. And in our state of Connecticut, we have two different judiciary systems. One is called the general system, the superior court system that goes through an appellate court in our Connecticut Supreme Court, and the other is the probate court system. The probate court system is elected. It is for four-year terms, and you age out at 70 because constitutionally you can't be a judge past 70. The constitutional limitation on judges for 70 applies to all judges, but in the superior court system, there are ways in which the docket they can manage so that judges don't hear jury trials and don't hear certain things after they're 70. But there's such a need for experienced people in the judiciary that they manage to find other ways in which experienced judges can be of service without doing the constitutional role of judges. So you'll find judges in our state system past the age of 70 doing certain matters, negotiating pretrials, doing certain things, but they can't do full jury trials. In Connecticut, judges serve eight-year terms, and they are chosen by the governor, and they are confirmed by the legislature. They can then be reconfirmed in successive eight-year terms, depending upon their age. So if they are 70, they can't be reconfirmed for another eight-year term. But up until the age of 70, they can be confirmed. And when people ask me which is better, to appoint or elect judges, I say this. There's no perfect way to choose a judge. Each way to choose a judge has both pros and cons. If you elect a judge, the judge is accountable to all the people all the time, and can be thrown out at the end of the term, impeached if they do something terrible, but certainly thrown out at the end of the term if you don't think that they're great. But judges that go through the political process have to be in favor with the governor who appoints them. They have to curry favor with certain politicians in order to get confirmed. This is just well known. And then when they are judge, some of them look over their shoulder to make sure that as they're writing decisions, the person who appointed them, who chose them, is happy with them. That's not always the case. That's the case sometimes, which is my way of saying that there is no perfect way to choose a judge, and each has its pros and cons. I prefer to have an elected judgeship for probate court, which is so of the people and of my community that I prefer to ask my community for their support. I like it better. But each in its own way is political. It just depends on how you define political. As far as federal goes, we have Article I judges, which are the district court and circuit court and Supreme Court judges. And once they are affirmed with the advice and consent of the Senate, once they are chosen by a president and affirmed by the Senate, they are a lifetime appointment. And the reason for that, and I personally think it is a good reason, although many people think that they've overstayed their welcome and they should be age limited out or term limited out, the idea was to make them non-political. That's the whole point. The idea of the founders was that they knew that the inception of the appointment of the judge was the most political thing there is. People appoint people to be judges because they think they're going to rule in a way that they like. That's life. That's human nature. That's politics. That's okay. That's the world. But then when they get there, the founders thought, you know what? We have to have an independent judiciary. We cannot have federal judges having to look over their shoulder to curry favor with the people that appointed them to have to be re-upped. Otherwise, we're never going to have a truly independent judiciary. And in Marbury versus Madison, the very first judicial review concept where the Supreme Court overturned an act of Congress, the Supreme Court asserted its independence and it's never looked back. And that's why I think it's a good thing that once they're appointed, that's it for life. But to the extent that they look like they're playing politics, they are subverting the original intent of their being there. They don't have anything to worry about. Nobody can get rid of them unless they're impeachable or do a terrible, heinous offense. And we know even when they've come very, very close, they still don't really get impeached. So what are they worried about? Why are they trying to, it looks like, curry political favor with the administration? Why? They shouldn't be. And when they do it, it erodes our faith in our justice system. And that's bad for all of us. I don't care who your president is. It's bad for all of us. And I'm very disappointed. I'm Lisa Wexler. We're going to be right back in the next hour. We'll take your calls at 203-333-9422. And we're going to speak to a music archivist about why this extraordinary collection is moving to Connecticut and how you can see it or hear it. We'll be right back.

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1: From ABC News, I'm Wayne Cabot. The jury that will decide if Lindsay Clancy was suffering postpartum psychosis when she killed her three young children is today hearing from a forensic psychologist among the last witnesses before deliberations start possibly tomorrow. ABC's Peter Haralambu says the expert is working to cast doubt on her defense.
2: Providing kind of an alternate theory of motive here. His argument is that Clancy is someone who was controlling and disciplined throughout her entire life, and that after her mental health began to decline right around October 2022, and she began seeing all these experts and doctors, she became frustrated that her symptoms could not get under control, that she was declining, that she couldn't really do anything about it. She then considered suicide.
1: The Massachusetts mom said that she heard a voice in her head. At this hour, Canada is about to announce retaliatory tariffs on the U.S. President Trump this morning threatening to rename Lake Ontario Lake America. China saying today it will defend its interests in Iran after the U.S. threatened an economic D-Day on countries that do business with it. ABC's Rachel Scott at the White House.
3: Treasury Secretary Scott Bessent was expected to unveil a host of sanctions against Iranian trade partners. But Secretary Bessent only warned those sanctions were to come, and he didn't name any countries, including China, Iran's top trade partner.
4: Why not impose the sanctions today?
5: Well, we are giving everyone the opportunity to remedy bad behavior. Why would I want to blow up the global financial system?
3: Iran's chief negotiator says they aren't buying it.
1: Pennsylvania reporting its first measles death in 35 years. Two people from Lancaster County, Amish country, both unvaccinated. Nevada firefighters making some progress in the Hawk Fire, which has burned 40 homes. An even bigger fire in Fort Worth doubled in size overnight west of Fort Worth. This is ABC News.
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1: Football and brain injury. New research coming out today, an analysis of NFL players who died between 2016 and 2021 and who donated their brains to science, more than 300 did, finds 93.2% had evidence of CTE. The British Medical Journal study extrapolates that to probably one in four of all former NFL players who died in that period. Among brain donors, 90.4% of those with the most severe form of CTE had dementia. Often that wasn't captured on death certificates, suggesting the problem is way worse than thought. Asked for comment by ESPN, the NFL says it's continuously working on strategies to reduce concussions and head impacts. The family of Alex Pretty, the ICU nurse who was shot and killed by ICE agents in Minneapolis last winter, says they still haven't heard from top Trump officials. Their attorney, Steve Schlesinger, says the family has a right to know what's going on.
7: They have the right to be consulted with meaningfully. They have the right to meet with the prosecutors. They have the right to have the process not drag on too long. They have the right to be informed. And that's just not being done here. Instead, what we get is just gaslighting and word salad.
1: The Pretty's telling ABC News they're appalled top administration officials called Alex an instigator and a domestic terrorist. Both President Trump and Stephen Miller said that. I'm Wayne Cabot, ABC News.
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8: 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Federal immigration officers made arrests in Danbury Monday morning, prompting concern among immigration advocates and local officials. Governor Lamont has confirmed the arrests, but said they did not appear to target violent criminals, while ICE and the Department of Homeland Security have yet to respond to a request for comment from Connecticut Insider. There are also unconfirmed reports that arrests were made in Stamford and Bridgeport. Danbury Mayor Roberto Alves said he was not notified in advance of the operation and urged residents to remain calm and know their legal rights when dealing with federal immigration agents. And in Bridgeport, the city fire department was dispatched to the Hartford Healthcare Amphitheater last night after a small fire broke out after 10 p.m. The fire was quickly extinguished by the venue's sprinkler system by the time firefighters arrived, but the fire marshal is still investigating the cause. No event was taking place at the time of the fire, and there were no reported injuries. For the Voice of Connecticut, WICC, I'm John Kamal.
0: 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Weather update.
9: A sunny sky the rest of this afternoon near 80. Patchy fog later this evening and tonight, mainly clear near 60. Partly sunny tomorrow near 80. I'm meteorologist Walt Bjork on WICC.
0: Attorney, advocate, author, public speaker. The Lisa Wexler Show. Flip that switch and turn on your brain. Here is Lisa Wexler.
10: And welcome back to the show. Joining us now, Secretary of State Stephanie Thomas, who I've invited to come on to talk about this breaking 6-3 unsigned emergency order decision with the Supreme Court, basically procedurally told a lower court to stand down from enforcing an executive order. And the Supreme Court did not substantively decide whether this executive order, which is about amassing a database of all of the citizens of the United States, putting them with the DHS, and then asking the United States Postal Service to enforce the list by only delivering ballots, mail-in ballots, to people on the list, which, once again, I insert my opinion, is laughably ridiculous since they can't even deliver my mail. But in any event, that's all happening in the context of now the odds at Cauchy increasing for the Republicans to retain control of the Senate and perhaps the House as well in November. There is uncertainty, and many governors have stepped forth to the mic, including Governor Josh Shapiro yesterday of Pennsylvania, who said he's basically ignoring this 6-3 ruling, that only he and the state of Pennsylvania control the balloting of their state and nothing will change. So I've asked Secretary of State Thomas, Stephanie Thomas, to come on because she is the person, the constitutional officer in charge of our elections in November. Welcome to the show, Secretary of State Thomas. Hello.
11: Thank you. Happy to be here as always.
10: Well, I had to give that intro because we need to understand what's at stake here. This is, I'm calling it, and I'm not an exaggerator, and I don't exaggerate on the air, but I kind of think of this as kind of an earthquake in the sense of creating uncertainty in a midterm election, in any election, you know, is a very, I think it's a very political thing to do. And it's very troubling to me as a lawyer and a judge that it will create more uncertainty and I think erode faith ultimately in our Supreme Court. And that's where I come from on this. But I'm asking you, as the constitutional officer in charge of our elections, what practical impact, if any, does the Supreme Court decision have on our November elections here in Connecticut?
11: Yeah, thank you for the question. And we've known each other a long time, and I think you know me to be very nonpartisan, certainly in my approach to this office. But I like to remind people, nonpartisan doesn't mean non-thinking. I agree with what you've said. So there's a few things we know for sure, that this administration wants federal control over elections, and we know that the U.S. Constitution has delegated the place, time, and manner of elections to the states. So we can expect to see this battle playing out again and again and again while this administration is in power. So this is one of a long line of legal cases that have been working their way through the court system as a result of two different executive orders, one in 2025 and one in 2026. So here in Connecticut, well, let me back up a step, try to make this simple. So there are two really important things that the court did not do yesterday. They did not weigh in on the legality of the executive order in the first place. And they did not address another injunction. And this one's a nationwide injunction against the same USPS rulemaking. That injunction is still in place. So those are two really important distinctions that explain why nothing has changed here in Connecticut or elsewhere as of this moment. What they did rule on was one case that was lodged by 23 states plus the District of Columbia, and that a lower court had blocked some pieces of the executive order. As we speak, I am pretty sure Connecticut was one of those 23 states. I would expect that we all file again. One of the big distinctions that the court made was that the injunction was improper because of a timing issue, saying that we as the states did not have the right or the ability to challenge a rule that did not exist. Well, the Postal Service just put out their rule this week as well, so I would expect a whole new set of legal challenges to crop up. But as you said, there are so many practical implications here. Here in Connecticut, our first absentee ballots become available in 38 days. Can you imagine trying to educate the entire electorate, all 2.3 million with no budget, and the election workforce about how to get this list done, submit it, all of these details? It just can't be done.
10: So let me ask you something. Thank you very much for that. We're chatting with Secretary mm-hmm. of State Stephanie Thomas. The question that you must get every day, so I'll ask it for our listeners to know, is how do you know who is an eligible voter?
11: Okay. So let's see. That phrasing is interesting. Okay. So the eligible voters are over age 18 on election day and citizens of the United States.
10: Right.
11: And not currently in confinement for a felony.
10: Okay.
11: So any of those people, when they apply to register as a voter, that is when it goes to your registrar of voters in the town. They are the ones who vet that information, process the paperwork, follow up if they need additional documentation. They maintain the active list and the inactive list of voters. So like a good example, when people register, they get a mailing. Say that mailing is not are returned to sender, or maybe the mailer asked for that voter to present a piece of documentation that was missing. Like, those people aren't added to the active list, but they're okay. flagged so that the registrar can follow up if they show up.
10: So the registrar, and does the registrar in Connecticut have to obtain true proof of citizenship, or are people allowed to affirm that they, in fact, are citizens, and on the basis of If that's ever shown not to be true, then they're prosecuted. Can the registrar accept that affirmation? Or does a registrar have to literally look at a birth certificate to register someone?
11: No, they do not have to look at a birth certificate. What's required on the form are social security number or last four driver's license. Here in Connecticut, most people actually register online. So they're pinging through the DMV system, which has the documentation. And before you ask, no, we don't use our DMV system the way New Jersey used their DMV system. So we wouldn't have a similar problem like we saw there. If I always remind people, registrars are not human file cabinets. So if something comes up or it looks off or something seems wrong or they're not sure, they follow up. And like any system, they have ways to flag people that they need to get back to or that they need additional documentation from. Or, like, I mean, there are many reasons why someone's registration doesn't get finalized. It could be as simple as the registrar can't read the handwriting. Mm-hmm. So this is their job. This is what they do. As you know, every town in Connecticut has a Republican and a Democratic registrar, yes. And they process the registrations. And it is federal law that allows for the attestation of citizenship as long as there isn't definitive proof of non-citizenship.
10: Got it.
11: If that
10: okay.
11: makes sense.
10: Got it. That does make sense. I understand that. So in other words, unless a registrar for whatever reason knows with certainty that someone isn't a citizen and then they shouldn't accept the attestation, otherwise they should accept the attestation, right?
11: Correct. Yeah. I compare it like the Department of Corrections, for example, sends the registrars the list of felons who are confined so they know to like those people are no longer eligible for that period of time. So there are all these checks and balances that happen behind the scenes, far from most people's eyes, that help keep our system secure.
10: What about Secretary of State Stephanie Thomas? What about if you don't have a residence? What if you're just somebody who doesn't have a home? Either you're technically homeless or you're kind of in between. You know, mm-hmm. you're kind of like, there are people that are kind of wanderers. You know, they have a P.O. box, but they don't really have residency. Like, what do you do about that? You can only vote in one place. So can you just show up at a registrar and say, I want to vote here, but I can't show that I live here? How does that work?
11: Not any registrar. There are laws set up in Connecticut to deal with just that type of situation. So in some cases, it might be a transitional housing location or a shelter. And if they know that person comes in every week, once a week, every month, they can attest to that person's identity. If someone shows up at the polling location with like someone like that or someone who knows them to reside in that town, they can also attest. And in those situations, if it is well known by the person attesting, the address might be, the park bench outside of City Hall.
10: Wow. Okay. One other thing, Stephanie Thomas.
11: But you can't go to any town.
10: You can't go to any town. Okay. And then there's one other thing I wanted to ask you, because I saw this video circulating around and it turned out to be factually true. So I wanted to just ask you about Connecticut. It turns out that there are seven states, Minnesota is one of them, in which it's enshrined in their state guidelines, that allow for vouching where people can show up with a friend. I was very shocked that this is true. And they can say to the person who is checking in to vote that day, I'm vouching for my friend. He lives here. He lives with me. And the registrar or the person accepting, they kind of have to go with it. They have to accept it. Even if the person doesn't have otherwise valid ID, they can literally vouch for them. We don't have that in Connecticut, do we? Because that seems to me something that could be very susceptible to fraud if people want to be dishonest. They could literally go from polling place to polling place if they have a malintent and just vouch that day. And then it's kind of a mess.
11: Well, Well, no, those are two different issues. As I just said, like, we do have that system for someone who's unhoused. Someone can vouch for them if they know them to be established in that town, even though it may not be in a formal, what we think of as a home. It might be a park bench, under a bridge, transitional shelter, etc. But what you just said was go from location to location in, like, keep voting. Yeah. But there are totally different systems in place that would be recording votes, and that would be known as a duplicate.
10: I see. Okay. So Connecticut does have that mechanism to not allow one person to vote twice for the same election.
11: Yeah. I mean, a good way to, you know, people often ask us, if I vote early, like, how do you know? Because I can still show up on election day, or if I voted by absentee. And part of the reason, like, same day registration is a perfect example. People say, like, what would, like, say, what if you had two homes in Connecticut and you voted in your town and then you tried to go to another town that you had a second home and tried to do same day registration, say, like, hey, I just moved here. This is why when you're doing these registration activities, you have to have access to the voter database. That voter database will show, like, hey, this person actually already voted in a different town, or by absentee ballot, or by early voting. So, like I said, there are many checks and balances out there. Trying to weigh these things and we have
10: no excuse absentee ballot now. We have early voting. And just to recap, Stephanie Thomas, notwithstanding this decision by this Supreme Court, is there any way in which our election procedures are going to change for this particular midterm election based on today?
11: Not based on the Supreme Court decision, no. But we do know there, we know the federal government wants control over the election. So we have already heard that there will be challenges to the other nationwide injunction. But I think it is very foolish, actually, to try to make such a big change when most states will start voting as soon as, like, 35 days from now.
10: Wow.
11: Would have the unintended result, I think, of making our elections less secure and not more secure.
10: Oh, I think that that's exactly what the fear is among regular people. That's exactly right. That the uncertainty itself will put a, you know, just kind of like, that the uncertainty itself will somehow affect the outcome. And nobody wants that. We don't want that.
11: No, it's true. And I remind people, this is actually what elections are for, to choose our leaders. So I encourage every eligible voter not to give in to fear or uncertainty. If you do have concerns, call your registrar of voters in your town to find out what's happening there. You can always get information on my our website, myvote.ct.gov. And, you know, this is what a representative democracy is all about. We need people to show up and choose the people they want to represent them. In this election, like every election before it, still holds true to that same fundamental principle.
10: Stephanie Thomas, our Secretary of State, thank you so much for coming on, particularly on such short notice. We really always appreciate hearing what you have to say and your reassurance that our system in Connecticut is doing everything it can do as a system to prevent any voter fraud. Thank you very much.
11: Thank you. Have a good
10: one. Secretary of State Stephanie Thomas here on WICC. We'll be right back.

0: least strains of HPV 16 and 18, which the cancer with the vaccine prevents against, those are up to anywhere from 80% associated with cervix cancer. So this vaccine is preventing acquiring those strains of the virus and thus preventing HPV-related cervix cancer. So yes, it really has a major impact that we are seeing.
1: The Doctor is In with Lisa Wexler, featuring prominent doctors from Northwell Health.
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4: 203-333-9422 is our number. We're talking a lot about elections and judges today. I did want to let you know that coming up in just a few minutes, we're going to be chatting with someone named B. George, and he goes by the initial B, so I'll either call him B or I'll say Mr. George. And he is coming on to talk about his incredibly cool collection of archive music that he is bringing and has brought to Richfield, Connecticut, and why and what that's about. So it'll be fun. It'll be fun to talk with him about it. 203-333-9422. In some news you may have missed, and there's an awful lot of headlines you may have missed, so I'm going to give you some right now. More people killed in Connecticut crashes had cannabis in their systems after the legalization of cannabis in a study that was just revealed, according to a new Yale study. It was published in the American Journal of Forensic Medicine and Pathology. It examined toxicology results for people killed in Connecticut crashes from 2018 to 2024, spanning roughly 3.5 years on either side of the state's legalization of recreational cannabis in 2021. 1,168 drivers died. The percentage of people testing positive for cannabis increased from 32.8% before legalization to 37.9% afterwards, but the increase was not considered to be statistically significant, meaning researchers could not rule out chance as an explanation. The results were more pronounced among motorcyclists, where researchers did find a statistically significant increase in people who died that were high with pot after legalized from before. 380 pedestrians were killed in crashes as well, and for those, the percentage testing positive nearly doubled from 11% before to 20.6% after. So in other words, now, does that mean that they were wobbly and not paying attention to cars, and that's why they may have, you know, stumbled into a road when they shouldn't have? Or does it just mean that so many more people are high so much more of the time that, and they're going about doing their business high, that inevitably the percentage of pedestrians killed in a crash who are high is going to be higher because so many more people are high so much of the time, right? So you're not sure if it's a cause and effect relief situation. But Stacey Thomas, who's a Yale New Haven Hospital pathology resident and the study's lead author, says, "We know there were more accidents where the driver was positive. We don't know if this was the cause of more accidents, because they're not exactly sure how THC acts as opposed to alcohol." And Robert Powers is an associate professor at University of New Haven, not involved in the study. He says THC levels in blood don't reliably track impairment because you can have detectable levels of THC in your blood long after you have the psychoactive result of THC having passed from your brain. In other words, so you can smoke pot and for 30 days it can show up in your blood, but you don't feel high anymore and you don't feel impaired anymore and you may not be impaired anymore. So they're trying to figure out the fact that so many more people had cannabis in their blood. Does that mean that that caused the accident? They can't actually say. But there is still a very real interest and important interest from law enforcement to be able to detect impairment altogether. Scott Ploward is a retired Manchester police officer. He now trains Connecticut officers to recognize drug-impaired driving. Said cannabis impairment can vary widely depending on the user, the amount consumed, and the potency of the product. He says that there are a lot of variables, and cannabis is a whole

0: different animal than alcohol. Officers are trained to look for the variables, which can include red eyes, other changes in the eyes, problems performing field sobriety exercises, balance and coordination. But, you know, it's not a, it's not like alcohol. It's not the same drug, and it doesn't behave the same way. 203-333-9422. One other story before we move to our guest. This one will open your mouth, I guarantee. So we have this new Regional Water Authority, which is the new entity taking over from Aquarion. For most of us in Fairfield County who depend on Aquarion for our clean water, and we pay for it. The person who was chosen to lead the Regional Water Authority, the RWA, and the new Aquarion Water Authority, the AWA, is North Haven's first selectman, Michael Frieda. And he's going to get $500,000 a year for 4 years as his base salary. The Daily Ructions, Kevin Rennie found it. It was available in a July 23rd, quote, confidential offer of employment, which I guess isn't confidential anymore. $500,000 is not enough, so he's also going to receive an $8,000 a year automobile allowance. It's a rather generous offer of compensation. He will begin a transition period on September 1st and work 20 hours a week and be compensated for that point a proportional amount of his $500,000 salary. He will remain first selectman of North Haven until December 31st. So at that time, he will be both a customer of the 15-town water system and the CEO. The two unregulated water companies will serve more than 1 million Connecticut residents, including most of us here in Fairfield County. Eversource was paid $2.4 billion for the assets. That's a lot of money, $500,000 a year. I'll let you sit with that. We'll be right back.
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3: Our next guest, B. George, has brought his extraordinary collection called the Archive of Contemporary Music, ARC, to Ridgefield, Connecticut. And we're going to hear about that right now, about this collection, about why it's in Connecticut, and maybe even about how it's possible for the public to listen to it. B. George, hello, and welcome to the Lisa Wexler Show today. Hi.
4: Hi, how are you? You know, we almost missed the call because we were unloading like 80 boxes of LPs from a truck.
3: Oh, my God. So you are a true collector. I mean, you know, you are a collector, you know, extraordinary.
4: Actually, not at all. Not at all. I don't own a single sound recording. I had 47,000 and I gave them to this library. Because we realized that nobody was actually collecting the kind of music that we were interested in the early 80s.
3: Well, so, you had 47,000. So is it fair to say, B. George, that you were a collector?
4: No, I had done a book that was the first punk discography called Volume. And so everybody was sending me records to be in the second volume. I also produced a couple things like and released Laurie Anderson's first record, Oh Superman. And I was mixing dance mixes for people like Dr. John and Strange Things. And then I was working with John Peel on the BBC. And everybody either wanted me to produce a record or to be in the next book or to be played on the radio. So things just started coming in.
3: Wow. Okay. Oh, so in other words, you didn't go out and seek these collections. People just started sending you their stuff.
4: Right. I had interest in some kinds of music and I went after and would purchase things. But mostly it was I would do a circuit in Europe of 20 countries and into Greece and into Singapore and different places and North Africa and play music and collect music and things that I was interested in. But the bulk of it comes from incredibly wonderful people who just wanted me to hear their music and maybe do something for them.
3: Oh, this is wonderful. So, and tell us a little bit about your background. This is called the Archive of Contemporary Music, ARC, A-R-C. Tell us about your background.
4: Okay, from Ohio. You know, the joke is most of the people in New York are from Ohio or Texas because those aren't such great places. And so I came scholarship for the Whitney Museum as an artist.
3: Wow. And, what kind of an artist? Then, a painter?
4: I was doing large, full-scale drawings and conceptual pieces, and this was in 1974. Okay. And then the Whitney hired me to teach for a high school program, teach art, and that was great. And then I met this young performance artist named Laurie Anderson, and so started working with Laurie, and basically, little by little, started producing experimental music and releasing records, and that grew into the fact when I did the book. Are you still there?
3: Yeah, I'm
4: getting another call.
3: I'm
4: getting another call.
3: Oh, I'm
4: getting a call every minute.
3: Okay.
4: So anyway, so I'm basically when I did the book, then another friend came to me and said, "You have to do something with all this music. You can't just let it go because it's all very avant-garde. Only college radio's playing it. No one's playing it on the regular radio stations." And so we got this idea that we'd be like Noah's Ark, right? Two of everything.
3: Ah,
4: and we
3: okay.
4: would start literally collecting everything except classical because a lot of libraries and archives were already collecting classical. So we started with what we call microgroove recording. That's everything around 1945, 45 RPMs and LPs.
3: Wow.
4: And it literally grew from that. And people sort of learned about it. And New York was great at that time because nobody was really famous. nobody really had a handler who was in all this new music.
3: Right.
4: So it was very inexpensive. It was like $2 to go hear Talking Heads. There were clubs everywhere. The city was bankrupt. Young
3: right.
4: people were moving in.
3: Uh-huh.
4: There was only one place to eat downtown. So everybody, you could meet David Bowie and Lou Reed. And it was incredibly easygoing. And so we made a lot of friends, and they all started contributing records to this idea. In fact, our first visitor to the actual archive was Brian Eno, and he just wanted to hear a record he'd been looking for like 20 years.
3: Wow.
4: And we had it.
3: Wow.
4: So we built up our board, which is a really great group of people. Like I said, Paul Simon, Keith Richards, and we preserve the Keith Richards Blues collection here. It's about 21,000 discs.
3: Oh, God.
4: So little by little, it just people started being very friendly. Nile Rodgers especially.
3: Yeah.
4: Really
3: he's a great
4: helping
3: guy.
4: Us.
3: He's such a great guy.
4: He's a great guy. And he's a Connecticut guy.
3: He's Westport. He's my neighbor.
4: Yeah.
3: I know.
4: Been, yeah. Oh, really? Guy. Yeah. He's been.
3: Not my next door neighbor, because I live in Westport too. But I did see him recently at CVS, and I said hi. He's a great guy. He's a great guy.
4: Yeah. No, he's been one of our greatest. He was the one who introduced us to Bowie formally. And so, because he was working on Let's Dance. And that was David's maybe not best record, but his best selling record.
3: Wow.
4: So all these people came together and really gave us this board to start with. Lieber and Stoller, who a lot of people might not know, but wrote a great many of the early rock and roll songs mm-hmm. and songs for Elvis. Jerry Wexler, who was a big time producer for obviously Aretha and everybody in the South, the Memphis sound that he developed from New York. He invented the word, I believe, R&B.
3: Wow.
4: For when he was writing for Billboard. So there's all these people who've just done a remarkable amount of help. Our first board member was John Hammond. And John Hammond, of course, discovered both Lady Day and Bob Dylan for Columbia. Mm. So remarkable people with remarkable careers who were willing to say and agree with us that there's an enormous amount of wonderful music that wasn't being preserved by major institutions.
3: So in contemporary music, you know, you just listed some pretty famous names. Is there music that you don't collect because you say it doesn't fit what you're trying to
4: do? No, everything but classical. And even modern classical, we do. So we're going to have Philip Glass and Charlemagne Palestine and Dickie Landry and Meredith Monk. And all these modern composers are also going to be included, even if they tend towards classical.
3: And are you going to have Sondheim and a lot of Broadway stuff too?
4: There's too much. We actually got Jerry Bach's collection, and Jerry wrote Fiddler on the Roof.
3: Wow.
4: So we have a lot of people who've contributed. So I think there's probably about 27,000 soundtracks and film scores. So,
3: well, I mean, you've got Stephen Schwartz and Alan Menken living right there in Richfield. I mean,
4: there's so many people.
3: Pretty incredible, right? Unbelievable.
4: We're just getting to know the area, right? And all the people who are around. I mean, Paul Simon used to live in that area. He's now in Texas.
3: He used to live in New Canaan. That's correct.
4: Yeah.
3: Yeah.
4: So it's going, you know, there's a lot and lot of wonderful folks. And we're just learning about the area and learning about the neighborhood, because we've been on the other side of Dutchess County and on the Hudson River for the last 4.5 years.
3: Ah, so what made you move to Richfield? Why Richfield? Tell us.
4: I had no idea what Richfield was or where it was or anything. It just had this incredible building at one of the best prices we've ever seen that was perfect for our needs.
3: Okay.
4: So I had known the area because I'd often been, there's Jarosa Records a little bit up the road that I would go to. There's the flea market, Elephant's Trunk. I used to go to Danbury for Brazilian food and to hear music sometimes. So we knew that area from being, I have a house in Pauling, which is right on the border. So it's, you know, 20 minutes from where the new archive will be.
3: Beautiful.
4: So we knew that area, Kent and all that, and back and forth all the time for food and people and friends. But I knew Wilton because it had the Dave Brubeck collection.
3: Yes, that's right. At the Wilton Library, big time.
4: Right.
3: Absolutely.
4: And
3: yes.
4: It's a beautiful, beautiful space
3: yes.
4: and a wonderful homage to the, you know, the family. And
3: yes.
4: And I'd known one of the sons at Michigan when I went to school. So there's like all these tie-ins that made it ideal. But what really made it ideal is everybody has been, you know, the select persons and everybody's been so helpful.
3: Rudy Marconi, everyone. Well, you're really in the right community. Richfield adores artists. They have the Aldrich Museum of Contemporary Art right on the main street. I mean, you couldn't be in a more welcoming community, really.
4: The Playhouse there, which will be great because it's going to be our building's going to be mostly, we'll have a lounge that'll be a real focus, which will be for gaming nights and sock hops and food events and things. But the Playhouse, we hope, will be a place where we can put on larger programming. We want to have our record sales when we were in New York for over 30 years were a major draw with thousands of people coming for the record sales because after the two copies, we try to get rid of third copies and so many people send so much stuff. We would get, a course of maybe 800 people a day coming in for the record sales. And so that's going to be another thing that we can host. We have a big parking lot, and I think we'll be able to host the record
3: sales. And what about swing? Like Benny Goodman, he gave his collection to Yale. Like,
4: well,
3: what about that?
4: That's stuff that we are so packed with. We have got everything. We've got Kay Kaiser. We've got everybody.
3: Wow.
4: Ginny Sims, anybody who was in that era is completely finished for us. We're not, we're looking for certain things because so much of ragtime, big band, those people have really completely been populated. I mean, we have every Louis Armstrong record, at least the main.
3: Wow.
4: Yeah, every main release we're going to have. And then we cheat a little bit. We'll collect 78s, which is before our mandate.
3: Right.
4: Because there are so many earlier records that are important releases by certain people.
3: Thick,
4: the first Frank Sinatra record. And all the blues stuff. We had a high percentage of the blues stuff in Keith's collection are 78. Those are the most valuable and the hardest things to find.
3: I remember them as a kid on the old Victrolas.
4: You did have a Victrola. That's pretty good.
3: Well, I didn't have one in my house, but I think one of my grandparents had one, and we would put on the 78s, and they were much thicker than the 33 LPs, and so they were easier to break. They were easier to chip.
4: They're very fragile, right? Yep. That's another problem with them. We have a Robert Johnson that Keith bought us, and it's 78 of Me and the Devil Blues, and, you know, it's the mid-30s, comes out, and it's one of maybe 10 or 15 left in the world. Mm. So we have some rare stuff, and we have scarce stuff, and we have valuable stuff. It's one of our great collections is all the signed records. It's now over about 3,000 now, all signed by the artists, all a great many of them friends of ours who've, you know, been kind enough to do it.
3: Chatting with B. George. So let me ask you something. Did you go by the name B. George, or do your friends call you B? What do your friends call you?
4: B.
3: Okay. So
4: because I was working with a group of people where there were three Bobs.
3: Oh.
4: So we were like vitamins. I was B1, B2, and B3.
3: Cute. So that's adorable. That's adorable.
4: And it sort of stuck.
3: So B, let me ask you, can the public at any time, or will there be a time where the public can come in and listen, like as if to listen to a music library and just enjoy what you have?
4: Well, it's going to take a lot of forms. First of all, it'll take us a year to put things on the shelves.
3: Okay.
4: We've never seen everything in one place.
3: Wow.
4: Apple gave us 40,000 Asian CDs, and they're in Los Angeles. We work a lot with the Internet Archive in San Francisco. They've digitized about 250,000 things for us there. We have stuff in a small apartment in Paris. We have stuff in New York City. We've been given a small space in a new arts organization that's opening up near the Williamsburg Bridge. So, well, for the first time, we'll see the whole collection in one place. That should take about a year. Then it'll take about a year to organize it and open to the public.
3: Okay.
4: What we've done in the past has only been available to the music industry and professionals. And now we'll start doing things for the average person who just wants to hear something they've never, like Brian Eno, they've never heard it in 20 years, and they want to hear it again.
3: And what about K-pop? Are you collecting K-pop too?
4: Very slowly. That's what part of this Asian collection
3: is. I love K-pop.
4: That came in
3: I'm enamored of it. I love it.
4: Well, they come and they go. You know, it's the saddest thing about the archive is you go through 100 records, and even experts here, they haven't heard of 40 of them of 100, you know.
3: Wow.
4: Everybody's made a record and they come and they go. That's the sad part. The great part is discovering things you know are wonderful and you've just never seen one before because it's so rare or so unusual or so good.
3: So I do you envision like carols with vinyl, with carols with record players where people can put headsets on and put on a vinyl record and just kind of listen to their favorite
4: record? Well, there'll be two things. A lot of the stuff is archival. That's why we try to have two copies, which means it is used by the industry for reprints or for publishing information or for usually the covers because they don't have the artwork anymore. We do a lot of that work and work on a lot of books where people want to borrow the covers. So there are going to be two things going on. There'll be the lounge where there'll be a jukebox and lots of records, and anybody can just come up to that turntable and fill the room with music.
3: That's great.
4: There'll also be a DJ for special nights. Then there'll be two listening rooms. That's all we have room for. And that'll be mostly for professionals, but also if they're empty, anybody can come in and listen privately. But it's going to be... until we get some more space, 18,000 square feet isn't enough. Tell your listeners we're looking for somebody with a large garage or a storage facility they want to loan for a couple years. We've got to put more and more stuff away because it just, like I said, we unloaded 80 LPs today. It happens almost every day.
3: Wow. B. George, thank you so much for joining us. We'll be following stories about this. Governor Lamont already issued a press release of how delighted he is that Connecticut is going to be the repository of all of this. And keep in touch with us. We'll be happy to publicize events as they go along. And I imagine this is a not-for-profit kind of an endeavor.
4: Yes, we're a 501c3, so everything is deductible for people.
3: Yes.
4: And like I said, we're gonna try to have a big party, a benefit party, and then a free party for the town, hopefully in the spring. We've got a lot of people who like to do dance music, and like Fred Schneider is a good pal from the B-52s, and he's a great DJ. He gets everybody excited and gets people moving, and so that'll
3: Fantastic.
4: Be fun.
3: Fantastic.
4: Okay.
3: Wonderful. Wonderful. Thank you so much, B. George from ARC, this brand new archive of contemporary music that's going to be housed permanently in Richfield, Connecticut. We thank you so much for joining us today. What a delight.
4: Great. And remember, we've been doing this for 41 years. We're not exactly brand new.
3: No, but it's new for us. We never heard of it.
4: It is. And it's great for me to be in Richfield.
3: You know what I mean? We're very happy to have you. That's wonderful.
4: Thank you
3: Thank you so much, B. George, on the Lisa Wexler Show. We'll be back.
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3: 203-333-9422. And then what happened? A few follow-up stories for you. The skeletal remains of three people. Do you remember this? They were found in Burlington, Connecticut, inside the Sandwich Lane home. Now it's been reported that the people were found on their backs, each inside sleeping bags in different parts of the home, which was, quote, extremely cluttered. Burlington police said they could smell an overwhelming foul odor in the second floor where the remains of Paul and Sally Cash were found in a bedroom on June 14th. And this only happened because the, quote, winning bidder of the foreclosed property had come to inspect the home that day. And that's when he came across the remains. And then they have a son, Brian, and his remains were found in a bedroom above the garage, also found on his back inside a sleeping bag. It just looks more and more like it must have been some kind of weird carbon monoxide, you know, some kind of gas, you know, some unseen gas throughout the house that poisoned them. The fact that they were in sleeping bags amid clutter tells me, as somebody who was unfortunately seen hoarding, that there are people that hoard so much that they can no longer sleep on their own beds. And there are those people. So I don't know what was going on, but when a news report describes something as extremely cluttered, that's usually what it means. It usually means that what you and I might consider clutter, extreme clutter, would be where you can't even make your way around the place. Connecticut I-91 speed cameras will be operating overnight in active work zones in Meriden, in case you're going by that area. And of course, you know what I wanted to know from you? It's only 5 minutes to the hour. We've had a busy show today. Were you possibly at that meeting last night in Fairfield? What was the upshot? I'm trying to find some local. I'm finding not much on Facebook. I'm looking in different. I looked at the patch. I don't think they were there because they didn't write up anything. Were you at that meeting yesterday at the RTM about the speed cameras? How did it go? I guess someone hasn't written it up by now, but I'm dying to know if you were there. 203-333-9422. A third case of measles has been confirmed in Connecticut, according to our Department of Public Health. The patient is an adult living in Hartford County, tested on Monday. He had high fever and developed a rash. Vaccination status unknown. Third case of measles reported in 2026. We are in the midst of a spike in measles infections in the United States, with over 2,700 cases this year, the highest total since 1991. The Center for Disease Control and Prevention says measles is a highly contagious disease, best prevented by two doses of a vaccine. 94% of this year's cases are outbreak associated, and 93% of those patients were unvaccinated or of unknown vaccination status. Two doses of the MMR vaccine are about 97% effective at preventing getting the measles. Connecticut has the highest school-age vaccination rate in the country after lawmakers in 2022 repealed the religious exemption. And measles absolutely can be dangerous, especially for children under the age of 5. 1 in 5 unvaccinated people in the U.S. who get measles end up being hospitalized. 20% of people who are unvaccinated who end up getting the measles will have to go to the hospital for pneumonia, high fever, who the hell knows what else. Symptoms of measles generally begin 7 to 14 days after exposure to an infected person. And a typical case of measles begins with a fever, cough, runny nose, red eyes, and a sore throat. 203-333-9422. Tom from Wallingford, I'll give you the last hello and goodbye as we're wrapping up the show today. Hello, Tom. Welcome.
8: Thank you very much. I caught the end of your interview with Stephanie Thomas.
3: Yes. That
8: her name? Yeah.
3: Yes.
8: But I didn't catch it all. So to register, how do you have to prove citizenship? You have to prove citizenship to be able to register to vote, correct?
3: You know, you don't have to prove citizenship. I'm going to be very technical with you, Tom. You don't have to prove citizenship. You must attest under penalty of law that you are a citizen.
8: Oh, okay. Then it's up to the system to catch up with it if they ever do.
3: Yeah. Yeah. But also it's up to people's basic honesty, which frankly we rely on all over the place in everything in life.
8: Yeah, no, I understand that.
3: I asked the question and the answer is that you do not have to prove your citizenship. You have to attest to the fact that you are a citizen.
8: Okay. You completely cleared that up for me then. Thank you.
3: Yeah. Thank you, Tom. Thanks for calling.
8: Okay.
3: 203-333-9422. You can call me at 203-333-9422, although we are actually running out of time, so maybe not. Maybe I'd just like to sing the song. At 10:30 tomorrow, Rob Blanchard will be joining us in studio. He is running for state senate to replace Tony Wong. He's a Democrat, Tony Wong, a Republican. We have asked his opponent, who is also many times to come on the show. She's ignored us. So, but we're very happy to have Rob Blanchard to talk about why he should win, why you'd want to vote for him. And he is also very much affiliated with the campaign of Governor Lamont. So he'll be in studio with us tomorrow, as will Jess Deutsch, the publisher of the Easton Observer, and Susan Clark, the publisher of the Reading Sentinel. Two very local publications just getting started. We want to put a nice flashlight on them so you know about them. So we'll be talking about local news, and we'll be chatting with Rob Blanchard tomorrow. Stick around for Paul Pacelli in Connecticut today, and The Download up next with John Kamal and Chris Williams.
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9: From ABC News, I'm Michelle Franzen. The divide between the U.S. and one of its top trading partners is deepening. Canada leaders detailing plans for retaliatory tariffs on U.S. goods set to begin September 8th. Canada's finance minister, François-Philippe Champagne, says the hikes will match the U.S. imposed 50% tariffs on certain Canadian imports already in effect.
10: We will meet the moment together.
9: ABC's Karen Travers has more on the brewing trade war.
11: Why is Canada doing this? Of course, we heard the Prime Minister say that they're in a trade war right now. They feel attacked and they have to respond. A senior Canadian government official said that they're doing this to level the playing field and protect Canadian companies, and that this is a necessary move. The President today said that of all the countries he deals with, Canada is the most difficult and unreasonable.
9: Fire crews in Nevada continuing to battle the Hawk Fire near Reno. More than 60,000 people have been evacuated northwest of Reno, and more than 15,000 acres have burned so far. Meantime, in Texas, a new blaze has exploded near Dallas, scorching 50,000 acres so far. In Massachusetts, prosecutors are expected to wrap up testimony from rebuttal witnesses today in the Lindsay Clancy trial. The mother is charged with killing her three children. Defense attorneys argue Clancy suffered from postpartum psychosis. ABC's Peter Harlambous says a forensic psychologist is on the stand today disputing the claim.
12: Tried to cast doubt on the argument that it was psychosis by highlighting that she only heard this voice in her head once, that her systems were kind of inconsistent with that, that she was more likely disassociating in those moments.
9: Closing arguments expected to begin this week. Pennsylvania's health department says two people have died in the state due to measles. There are the first deaths in the state from measles in 35 years. The CDC shows there are a record number of measles cases nationally for a second straight year, with 2,700 cases reported across 45 states. 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
9: In Texas, the father of slain high school track star Austin Metcalf is speaking out in an ABC News exclusive interview on his son's killer, making a bid for a new trial. Carmelo Anthony was convicted of fatally stabbing Metcalf during a track meet last year. A judge rejected the defense request for a retrial. ABC's Aaron Katursky sat down with Jeff Metcalf and asked what he made of the verdict.
15: Did you get justice?
16: No. There's no such thing. I got handed a life sentence. We don't ever get to see Austin again. We don't get to talk to him. we don't get to hug him.
9: Carmelo Anthony was sentenced to 35 years in prison. Target says it's removing a children's Halloween costume after it was widely criticized as racist. ABC's Sophie Flay explains.
15: The images of the costume are being compared to racist caricatures evoking blackface. Target now acknowledges the costume should have never been for sale, saying, "As a company, we got this wrong and we are deeply sorry. We know this is especially hurtful for our black guests, team members, and partners. Removing the costume is an important first step, and we are looking closely at how this happened."
9: There may soon be a quicker way to get around L.A. An air taxi will be hovering around the city during the 2028 Olympics. Once approved by the FAA, it will fly between downtown Los Angeles and several other locations. Michelle Franzen, ABC News.
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25: A sunny sky the rest of this afternoon near 80. Patchy fog later this evening and tonight, mainly clear near 60. Partly sunny tomorrow near 80. I'm meteorologist Walt Bjork on WICC.
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26: 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Summer vacation is over for thousands of Connecticut students, with classes beginning today in Stamford and multiple other communities. For some students, it's a first look at a new school building and new teachers, while others might notice changes in the classroom, including a new state-funded program providing free breakfast to every public school student. The state legislature approved $12 million for the breakfast program so students can start the day with a meal at no cost. Schools will also be dealing with possible new cell phone restrictions this year and efforts to reduce students' time in front of computer screens. Norwalk begins school tomorrow, with Bridgeport starting on Thursday. Fairfield will begin their school year September 1st. The state's getting a major boost in early reading education. Governor Ned Lamont and Education Commissioner Charlene Russell Tucker announced that the State Department of Education has been awarded a five-year, $10 million competitive grant to expand targeted reading intervention for kindergarten through third grade students who are struggling significantly with reading. The program will bring small group reading support to a statewide network of 75 elementary schools, along with new instructional materials, teacher training, and tools to track student progress. The initiative will also study whether adding positive behavioral supports to reading instruction can improve student engagement and make better use of classroom learning time. Federal immigration agents made arrests in Danbury yesterday morning, prompting concern among immigrant advocates and local officials. Governor Lamont confirmed the arrest, but said they did not appear to target violent criminals, while ICE and the Department of Homeland Security have yet to respond to a request for comment from Connecticut Insider. An advocacy group, Greater Danbury Area Unites for Immigrants, said seven people believed to be day laborers were detained at Kennedy Park, although that account has not been independently confirmed. Danbury Mayor Roberto Alves said that he was not notified in advance of the operation and urged residents to remain calm and know their legal rights when dealing with federal immigration agents. The arrests come as multiple Connecticut municipalities have seen increased ICE activity since President Trump took office and pledged a major expansion of immigration enforcement. The number of measles cases in Connecticut is on the rise. State health officials on Monday announced a third case of measles for the state in 2026. While that may feel like a low number, it's the largest number of cases in the state since 2019. A Hartford County adult was diagnosed with measles yesterday. The patient had been traveling internationally recently and was hospitalized after showing symptoms. Health officials are reminding residents that measles is highly contagious and can be spread quickly. Anyone who thinks they might have symptoms should check in with their doctor. The discovery of a dead body yesterday in Bridgeport is under investigation. The body was recovered from the Beardsley Park Pond after it was spotted by two people fishing. Authorities said the body was badly decomposed and it's believed to have been in the water for at least a week. Investigators said foul play is not suspected and the medical examiner's office was working to identify the man. Staying in the Park City, the city fire department was dispatched to the Hartford Healthcare Amphitheater last night after a small fire broke out after 10 p.m. The fire was quickly extinguished by the venue sprinkler system by the time firefighters arrived, but the marshal is still investigating the cause. No event was taking place at the time of the fire, and there were no reported injuries. And authorities in Fairfield are warning residents about concerning and unusual coyote activity in the area. Animal control officials say they've received reports of concerning coyote activity, including one that had no issues approaching people or dogs in the Mill Hill Road area this past weekend. The coyote has attacked dogs of varying sizes and seems to have little fear of people. Residents are warned to use extreme caution when they're outside in the area and to keep their eyes out for the animal. For the Voice of Connecticut, WICC, I'm John Kamal.
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11: From ABC News, I'm Michelle Franzen. The divide between the U.S. and one of its top trading partners is deepening. Canada leaders detailing plans for retaliatory tariffs on U.S. goods set to begin September 8th. Canada's finance minister, François-Philippe Champagne, says the hikes will match the U.S. imposed 50% tariffs on certain Canadian imports already in effect.
23: We will meet the moment together.
11: ABC's Karen Travers has more on the brewing trade war.
27: Why is Canada doing this? Of course, we heard the Prime Minister say that they're in a trade war right now. They feel attacked and they have to respond. A senior Canadian government official said that they're doing this to level the playing field and protect Canadian companies, and that this is a necessary move. The President today said that of all the countries he deals with, Canada is the most difficult and unreasonable.
11: Fire crews in Nevada continuing to battle the Hawk Fire near Reno. More than 60,000 people have been evacuated northwest of Reno, and more than 15,000 acres have burned so far. Meantime, in Texas, a new blaze has exploded near Dallas, scorching 50,000 acres so far. In Massachusetts, prosecutors are expected to wrap up testimony from rebuttal witnesses today in the Lindsey Clancy trial. The mother is charged with killing her 3 children. Defense attorneys argue Clancy suffered from postpartum psychosis. ABC's Peter Harlambous says a forensic psychologist is on the stand today disputing the claim.
12: Tried to cast doubt on the argument that it was psychosis by highlighting that she only heard this voice in her head once, that her systems were kind of inconsistent with that, that she was more likely disassociating in those moments.
11: Closing arguments expected to begin this week. Pennsylvania's health department says 2 people have died in the state due to measles. There are the first deaths in the state from measles in 35
7: 5 years. The CDC shows there are a record number of measles cases nationally for a second straight year, with 2,700 cases reported across 45 states. 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
18: 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It's Up Close with John Kamal, taking a deeper look at a local story making news.
26: It's back to school week in Connecticut, with Stamford returning to school today, followed by Norwalk tomorrow and Bridgeport on Thursday. This year, Connecticut students and parents can expect some changes, including some partial or bell-to-bell bans on phones and other devices, and free school breakfast for all public school students. The latter represents a culmination of what's been a years-long effort by the Lamont administration.
9: Okay, we tried this last year. Let's try it again. Our budget provides for free school breakfast for all of our students.
26: The free school breakfast program was approved in this past legislative session and is funded by $12 million of state funds. The program covers schools participating in the federal school breakfast program and could benefit as many as 500,000 K-12 students statewide. In addition, children who already qualify for reduced price lunch will also receive their second school meal free, with another $500,000 allocated for that program. However, this past session was unable to pass any substantive reform when it came to cell phone bans in schools. The governor listed the lack of universal bell-to-bell bans as one of his biggest disappointments of the past session.
13: I wanted to get the phones out of the schools, not just out of the classroom, out of the schools. Sometimes the Senate runs in the calendar, it gets late, they say maybe next year, maybe it's not as much of a priority. But I can tell you, superintendents really asked me to do this. A lot of parents asked me to do this.
26: And teachers have been advocating for this reform as well. Bill, a middle school teacher in Fairfield, gave me a firsthand account of the distressing but occasionally comical behavior he sees every day.
14: It would be really interesting, I think, for people who do not work in the environment I work in to stand in the hallway at 2:50 when the bell rings. The moment that bell rings, the cell phones are in their hands. They're looking down at the cell phones, and I watch kids every single day walk into other kids.
26: As of this month, the State Board of Education has adopted an updated guidance recommending bell-to-bell restrictions. However, we'll have to wait until next year's legislative session to have a full ban put into law. For the Voice of Connecticut, WICC, I'm John Kamal.
18: 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Weather update.
25: A sunny sky the rest of this afternoon, near 80. Patchy fog later this evening and tonight, mainly clear near 60. Partly sunny tomorrow near 80. I'm meteorologist Walt Piorek on WICC.
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17: It is back to school time, and while we are excited about our kids' wardrobe and what they're going to be doing after school, who their teachers are, what peers are in their class, you know, there's a lot of excitement around school, and I don't want to bring the temperature down. I really don't. However, I would not be doing my job effectively if I didn't point out that yet again in Connecticut, we have a pretty troubling story regarding a former educator. A now former Naugatuck teacher is facing a charge after police say he exchanged numerous personal text messages with a 15-year-old student over several months. It was a 54-year-old former educator who turned himself in on Friday to police and is now due in Waterbury Superior Court September 9th. Police say he is no longer employed by the school district, but as mentioned, allegedly, he was inappropriate with a 15-year-old for several months. And there's a lot to unpack there. The fact is somebody had to blow the whistle on this. Was it the kid? Was it a peer? Was it a parent? Who knows? But it's something that families are certainly thinking about. And we have to be talking about this with our kids. In fact, it's a huge reason why we started our weekend show, The Beat and the Badge. My co-host and our law enforcement expert on the show, Gary McNamara, came up with a phrase that we have now kind of coined here on this show, which is a kind of no. Because when you talk about stranger danger, we're not talking about the boogeyman coming out of the woods or the mysterious white van with no windows approaching your kid in the parking lot. A lot of the times, and you can check the data on this, overwhelmingly when there are sexual assaults, kidnappings, anything of that nature. It's somebody your child is familiar with. And so we thought this story prompted an important conversation with Gary McNamara, what a kind to know is, and how do we talk about them with our children? And I guess we start there, Gary. Of course, welcome back to the show. What do you mean when you say a kind to know?
0: So a kind to know is kind of a person in our lives, our kids' lives, that our kids kind of know. So they're not strangers. So the conversation focusing on strangers, these people don't fall into the category of strangers. There's people, you know, there's those trusted people that the families, like the ride or die people that you know you can trust fully, and we know bad things can happen in those situations. There's the total strangers, and then there's these people in the middle, the kind of knows. You know, teachers, they kind of fall into that because especially when they take it outside the classroom. I think that's the significant component here, is that this kind of know, they kind of know the teacher in the classroom, but certainly outside the classroom, that's a totally different interaction.
17: And I mean, you know, when you talk about the interactions, like you said, outside the classroom, Gare, we're talking about sometimes it's teachers, it could be coaches, it could be, you know, if you're in after school programs, you know, the leader of that organization, or if you, you know, attend a religious after school program, it could be, you know, religious leaders. So you're talking about people who are interacting pretty frequently with your kids on a consistent basis, but you would still consider them kind of knows. I think it's important that you explain why, because for some people, they may be saying, right, but I would never expect my son's teacher to do this. I would never expect my daughter's coach to do that. I would never expect the bus driver or the crossing guard or people who, you know, we are entrusting our kids to. Why in the world would I put them in a kind of no category?
0: Well, because in kind of knows really are people that you, it's self-explanatory, really. It's like you kind of know them, but you kind of know them under certain circumstances. So let's take the teacher as the example here. In the classroom, the behavior of the teacher in the classroom, that interaction, because we want our kids to be trusting of teachers, that's fine because under those circumstances, that's a person they're fulfilling what they're supposed to be doing. When you take it out of that, they're kind of knows because the interaction changes, the location changes, especially in this case where you start having, you know, text messages.

0: of this concept of the kind of nose. And honestly, it's something that we see far too often in the news. And even though I think statistics, and you could certainly correct me on this one, Garrett, but I think the statistics show it's not happening, you know, at an insane level or anything. I mean, don't be going into school expecting a teacher or a coach or a kind of know to do something wrong. But it is important that when these stories come up, you have, I think, good conversation with your kids. And there are ways, Gary, to kind of taper that, right? I mean, would you agree you should start kind of having those conversations, honestly, with your kids in some degree or at some level in kindergarten? Like, would you suggest having some sort of talks about this when they're 5, 6 years old? Or is this more for when the chats, like you said, are outside the classroom, middle and high school?
1: No, I think the earlier you could start, and again, parents and know their kids, and so they have to kind of take their what they believe their kids can handle, because you obviously don't want to scare them. You want to just kind of inform them and prepare them. So how early you can do that, I think, is really important. That's why it's easy to say don't talk to strangers. That's kind of like something that's very whatever common that people that parents use. But the conversation of kind of knows really does matter. And we've went into great details of what those kind of knows are. So you have to, even as the kids get older, especially with electronics, Melissa, we've talked about it. You've talked about it with other guests on the show, social media and electronics, that communication now is a lot easier, and communication can be taken outside the classroom very easily and very regularly. So I think parents have to have the conversation with their kids as early as they can. But at the same time, I think parents have to have those conversations with teachers and with the district to say, what is the communication channels that you have with my kids? Because, you know, there may be a policy that they don't allow any cell phone communication, individual cell phone communication with kids, or maybe under these circumstances they do. But I think it's important that parents go to the school and have an understanding of when and why outside the classroom a teacher would be communicating with our kids.
0: But how exactly do we have those conversations with our kids and tailor them from elementary into middle and high school, where technology becomes more king for preteens and teenagers? How do we start to have those conversations in a meaningful but also not too scary of a way? Gary gives some feedback on that and more. If you go back and listen to the full podcast, it's posted at voiceofct.com under Melissa in the Morning. We're going to be right back. 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
3: A sunny sky the rest of this afternoon, near 80. Patchy fog later this evening and tonight, mainly clear near 60. Partly sunny tomorrow, near 80. I'm meteorologist Paul Piorek on WICC.
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5: In Texas, the father of slain high school track star Austin Metcalf is speaking out in an ABC News exclusive interview on his son's killer, making a bid for a new trial. Carmelo Anthony was convicted of fatally stabbing Metcalf during a track meet last year. A judge rejected the defense request for a retrial. ABC's Aaron Katursky sat down with Jeff Metcalf and asked what he made of the verdict.
6: Did you get justice?
7: No. There's no such thing. I got handed a life sentence. We don't ever get to see Austin again. We don't get to talk to him. We don't get to hug him.
5: Carmelo Anthony was sentenced to 35 years in prison. Target says it's removing a children's Halloween costume after it was widely criticized as racist. ABC's Sophie Flay explains.
8: The images of the costume are being compared to racist caricatures evoking blackface. Target now acknowledges the costume should have never been for sale, saying, "As a company, we got this wrong, and we are deeply sorry. We know this is especially hurtful for our black guests, team members, and partners. Removing the costume is an important first step, and we are looking closely at how this happened."
5: There may soon be a quicker way to get around L.A. An air taxi will be hovering around the city during the 2028 Olympics. Once approved by the FAA, it will fly between downtown Los Angeles and several other locations. Michelle Franzen, ABC News.
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4: 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Weather update.
13: A sunny sky the rest of this afternoon near 80. Patchy fog later this evening and tonight, mainly clear near 60. Partly sunny tomorrow near 80. I'm meteorologist Walt Furyk on WICC.
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14: Summer vacation is over for thousands of Connecticut students, with classes beginning today in Stamford and multiple other communities. For some students, it's a first look at a new school building and new teachers, while others might notice changes in the classroom, including a new state-funded program providing free breakfast to every public school student. The state legislature approved $12 million for the breakfast program so students can start the day with a meal at no cost. Schools will also be dealing with possible new cell phone restrictions this year and efforts to reduce students' time in front of computer screens. Norwalk begins school tomorrow, with Bridgeport starting on Thursday. Fairfield will begin their school year September 1st. The state's getting a major boost in early reading education. Governor Ned Lamont and Education Commissioner Charlene Russell Tucker announced that the State Department of Education has been awarded a five-year, $10 million competitive grant to expand targeted reading intervention for kindergarten through third grade students who are struggling significantly with reading. The program will bring small group reading support to a statewide network of 75 elementary schools, along with new instructional materials, teacher training, and tools to track student progress. The initiative will also study whether adding positive behavioral supports to reading instruction can improve student engagement and make better use of classroom learning time. Federal immigration agents made arrests in Danbury yesterday morning, prompting concern among immigrant advocates and local officials. Governor Lamont confirmed the arrests but said they did not appear to target violent criminals, while ICE and the Department of Homeland Security have yet to respond to a request for comment from Connecticut Insider. An advocacy group, Greater Danbury Area Unites for Immigrants, said seven people believed to be day laborers were detained at Kennedy Park, although that account has not been independently confirmed. Danbury Mayor Roberto Alves said that he was not notified in advance of the operation and urged residents to remain calm and know their legal rights when dealing with federal immigration agents. The arrests come as multiple Connecticut municipalities have seen increased ICE activity since President Trump took office and pledged a major expansion of immigration enforcement. The number of measles cases in Connecticut is on the rise. State health officials on Monday announced a third case of measles for the state in 2026. While that may feel like a low number, it's the largest number of cases in the state since 2019. A Hartford County adult was diagnosed with measles yesterday. The patient had been traveling internationally recently and was hospitalized after showing symptoms. Health officials are reminding residents that measles is highly contagious and can be spread quickly. Anyone who thinks they might have symptoms should check in with their doctor. The discovery of a dead body yesterday in Bridgeport is under investigation. The body was recovered from the Beardsley Park Pond after it was spotted by two people fishing. Authorities said the body was badly decomposed and it's believed to have been in the water for at least a week. Investigators said foul play is not suspected and the medical examiner's office was working to identify the man. Staying in the Park City, the city fire department was dispatched to the Hartford Healthcare Amphitheater last night after a small fire broke out after 10 p.m. The fire was quickly extinguished by the venue sprinkler system by the time firefighters arrived, but the marshal is still investigating the cause. No event was taking place at the time of the fire, and there were no reported injuries. And authorities in Fairfield are warning residents about concerning and unusual coyote activity in the area. Animal control officials say they've received reports of concerning coyote activity, including one that had no issues approaching people or dogs in the Mill Hill Road area this past weekend. The coyote has attacked dogs of varying sizes and seems to have little fear of people. Residents are warned to use extreme caution when they're outside in the area and to keep their eyes out for the animal. For the Voice of Connecticut, WICC, I'm John Kamal.
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15: 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The live streaming platform Twitch is facing a new class action lawsuit. A video game streamer in Connecticut now accusing that platform of using his Twitch streams and videos to train artificial intelligence models without getting permission first. Twitch channels are automatically opted in to AI training. Earlier this month, the company added the option to opt out. In other lawsuit news, real estate listing platform Zillow has settled an antitrust case from the FTC. It had accused Zillow of buying off its rival Redfin by paying that company to take down its internet listing service for apartment rentals. Under the settlement, Redfin will have to relaunch that service. And ESPN is raising the cost of its streaming platforms with unlimited plans now going for $31.99 a month starting in September. ESPN is owned by Disney, the parent company of ABC News. With Tech Trends, I'm Mike Dubusky, ABC News.
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5: From ABC News, I'm Michelle Franzen. The divide between the U.S. and one of its top trading partners is deepening. Canada leaders detailing plans for retaliatory tariffs on U.S. goods set to begin September 8th. Canada's finance minister, François-Philippe Champagne, says the hikes will match the U.S. imposed 50% tariffs on certain Canadian imports already in effect.
21: We will meet the moment together.
5: ABC's Karen Travers has more on the brewing trade war.
22: Why is Canada doing this? Of course, we heard the Prime Minister say that they're in a trade war right now. They feel attacked and they have to respond. A senior Canadian government official said that they're doing this to level the playing field and protect Canadian companies, and that this is a necessary move. The President today said that of all the countries he deals with, Canada is the most difficult and unreasonable.
5: Fire crews in Nevada continuing to battle the Hawk Fire near Reno. More than 60,000 people have been evacuated northwest of Reno, and more than 15,000 acres have burned so far. Meantime, in Texas, a new blaze has exploded near Dallas, scorching 50,000 acres so far. In Massachusetts, prosecutors are expected to wrap up testimony from rebuttal witnesses today in the Lindsey Clancy trial. The mother is charged with killing her 3 children. Defense attorneys argue Clancy suffered from postpartum psychosis. ABC's Peter Harlambous says a forensic psychologist is on the stand today disputing the claim.
23: Tried to cast doubt on the argument that it was psychosis by highlighting that she only heard this voice in her head once, that her systems were kind of inconsistent with that, that she was more likely disassociating in those moments.
5: Closing arguments expected to begin this week. Pennsylvania's health department says 2 people have died in the state due to measles. There are the first deaths in the state from measles in 35 years. The CDC shows there are a record number of measles cases nationally for a second straight year, with 2,700 cases reported across 45 states. 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
16: 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Weather update.
13: A sunny sky the rest of this afternoon near 80. Patchy fog later this evening and tonight, mainly clear near 60. Partly sunny tomorrow near 80. I'm meteorologist Wolf Yorick on WICC.
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25: We're talking about kind of an earthquake that happened yesterday, which is that the Supreme Court decided in a 6-3 unsigned emergency order to overturn a lower court's injunction. What is an injunction? An injunction is a fancy word that means stop. To overturn a lower court's injunction, where the lower court said that the Trump administration could not interfere right now with mail-in ballots. What the Trump administration wants to do is they want the Department of Homeland Security, and that alone should give you chills, to develop a nationwide citizen list. They've been wanting to do this for a long time. They've been thwarted. They were thwarted a few months ago in one of their attempts to do this. But they really want to do this. And they're very, very frustrated that they don't have one list, one big list of who is a citizen. And they don't have it. And there's no real mechanism to have it. Because states, they try to force states to turn over their voter lists. You may recall they lost that on a substantive matter. They lost that decision. States could not be forced to turn over their voter lists. And we had Secretary of State Thomas on to talk about that. Anyway, the states that didn't want to do it won on that. And so, but the idea of creating this nationwide voter list of who is a citizen and who isn't is very appealing to the Trump administration. You know, they are not, by the way, let me just say this. They are not the first or the last administration to want to have a tremendous amount of data. This started, in my opinion, with the Obama administration. The Obama administration, in my view, was guilty of amassing so much data. They did it under the guise of the Obamacare healthcare system. And they did it, for, you know, as a guise of trying to be, you know, the good guys to try and make it easier for us to do healthcare. Maybe they did, maybe they didn't. But they accumulated so many vast amounts of private data about you, about me, that heretofore the government had never collected before in any one place. So Trump is not the first president and should not be accused of being the first president to try and accumulate vast amounts of data and use it for political reasons, for policy reasons. But Trump wants to use it for the purpose of what he believes is to eradicate voter fraud once and for all. And for some reason, he's decided that mail-in voting is responsible for voter fraud, even though he himself votes by mail and did last year. And there are some states like Washington that this is the only way that you, I think Washington may be the only state where you can only vote by mail. But God knows Alaska and other, you know, godforsaken places, people don't show up to the polls on a regular basis the way we're used to doing right here in New England. So the Trump administration is wanting to create this list. And not only do they want to create the list, they want to have, and I have to laugh by saying this because it's so ridiculous. They want the U.S. Postal Service to be responsible for enforcing the list. All of a sudden now, the USPS, which literally cannot deliver our mail. Do you disagree with me? Do you disagree with me on this? Yesterday, somebody told me that they had sent a check to me August 1st. Yesterday was August 24th, right? 24th, I think it's yesterday. Let's face it. That check is never going to get to me. She had to stop the check and reissue another one. How often has this happened to you recently where something you sent in the mail wasn't received or you sent something that didn't get there? But the Trump administration has so much faith and confidence in the U.S. Postal Service that they want to delegate that the U.S. Postal Service should be responsible for enforcing the implementation of only sending mail and ballots to people on the list. They're supposed to cross-check. In addition to sending us the mail, now they should be responsible for cross-checking a vast database list and making sure they only send. Could you imagine this? The whole thing is ridiculous. And I don't think it will ever come to be in the real world that we live in. Nonetheless, a lower court said this is not a good idea. And we have to get to the substance of the executive order that you're asking for us to implement. And until we get to the substance of this and whether or not you can even constitutionally do this, for now, we're not going to inject uncertainty into the midterm elections. And I'm going to require this executive order not be listened to. For right now, it's not to be listened to. Supreme Court overturned it. Did not rule on the substance of the executive order itself, whether or not ultimately that can do the list or the U.S. Postal Service, whatever, but basically said that procedurally, the attorneys general of these Democratic states could not have the benefit of having the case stop. Now, they claim the Supreme Court in doing this, right? They didn't sign their opinion. They didn't give a reason for their opinion. But I'm guessing, with my echo to the ear as a lawyer, that they claim they're merely doing something procedural. But in fact, they didn't do something procedural. They did something political. They did something political. They threw a wrench into the midterm elections. And it's a mistake to do that. And as I said earlier, it hurts my heart because every time we chip away at the faith and confidence that we are having in our judiciary, we chip away at our own democracy. And I'm not overstating this. I don't like to exaggerate. You know me. I'm really not a haranguer. I'm not a carrier honor. I'm not. I do see this as very significant. I see this as, what is it? What is the latest? Let me look at this up. I'm going to look up the latest poll for Supreme Court. What would you say? What would be the word? Belief in the Supreme Court. And let's see. Favorable views. Since late 2025, the favorable views of the U.S. Supreme Court remain near historic lows, with approval ratings consistently below 50% since late 2025. In the Marquette Law School poll that was delivered just between July 22nd to 29th, so not taking into account this latest decision of 2026, only 47% of Americans approve of the court's job performance, 53% disapproving. In the Pew Research Center poll of July 6 to 12, 2026, 45% view the court favorably, 53% unfavorably. I want you to understand the disparity. This is 20 percentage points lower than in April of 2021 when 65% were favorable. And the Gallup poll of last year, September 2nd to 16, 2025, had only a 42% approval rating and a 52% disapproval rating, with 17% thinking the court was too liberal, 43% thinking the court was too conservative, and 36% thinking it was about right. So when you look at how steep a decline in 20 points over the last 5 years, yes, for some people it's about too liberal or too conservative, but for many people it's not that. It's whether or not they consistently deliver impartial justice. You know, many people ask me all the time for term limits on judges. And I want to address that when we come back at 203-333-9422. Do you think there should be term limits on judges? What do you think? Should there be term limits on judges? I'm talking federal judges or state judges. Do you believe in term limits for judges?
16: 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Weather update.
13: A sunny sky the rest of this afternoon near 80. Patchy fog later this evening and tonight, mainly clear near 60. Partly sunny tomorrow near 80. I'm meteorologist Walt Bjork on WICC.
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7: From ABC News, I'm Michelle Franzen. Trade talks remain stalled between the U.S. and Canada. Canadian officials announcing new details on its retaliatory tariffs for American imports after President Trump imposed a 50% tariff hike on some Canadian goods. Effective September 8th, Canada will put into place tariffs up to 50% on some U.S. goods.
8: And they're effectively going to be matching those tariffs that the United States applied to the same goods. Now, they say it's not going to be exactly a perfect match of product for product, but it will be similar. So that means we're going to
22: to see a 50% counter tariff on things like steel and aluminum. They had previously been subjected to a 25% tariff. We'll also see a 50% tariff on things like furniture, clothing, and apparel. And tariffs will also apply to some food products as well.
7: ABC's Karen Travers. The Supreme Court has allowed some of President Trump's executive order on mail-in ballots to proceed. The Trump administration says the new rules will make voting by mail more secure. Critics say there's no evidence of widespread voter fraud in U.S. elections. ABC's Jay O'Brien has more.
6: There's a flurry of lawsuits here, and the court did not rule, the high court, on the merits and the contents of Trump's executive order here, which means this issue is likely to be in front of the Supreme Court again. The three liberal justices dissenting here, Justice Ketanji Brown Jackson calling the president's executive order, quote, blatantly unconstitutional.
7: Troubling findings on pro football players and brain injuries.
11: CTE is a degenerative brain disorder caused by repeated head injuries. At least one in four former football players in the NFL who died between 2016 and 2021 may have had it, according to a study in the British Medical Journal. And among those who gave their brains to science, and more than 300 did, nearly all had evidence of CTE. 93.2%. In a statement to ESPN, the NFL says it continuously strives to make the game of football safer.
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7: Crews in western states and parts of the south battling a new wildfire, this one near Dallas, Texas. In Nevada, the Hawk Fire near Reno, still a threat. ABC's Melissa Don is in Reno with more.
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28: Every once in a while, you can hear what sounds like an explosion.
27: Meanwhile, hundreds of firefighters on the front lines battling the Hawk Fire outside of Reno, Nevada.
29: My God, the property's burning down.
27: Residents forced to drive through smoke-filled skies as they made the heart-wrenching decision to leave everything behind. The blaze burning more than 15,000 acres, destroying more than 30 homes.
7: The family of Alex Preddy, the ICU nurse shot and killed by federal officers in January during immigration operations in Minneapolis, is speaking out. Preddy was shot multiple times in the back, holding a phone in one hand. He was also legally permitted to carry a firearm. In an exclusive interview with ABC's George Stephanopoulos, Preddy's parents, Michael and Susan Preddy, say they have not heard from anyone in the Trump administration. They also pushed back on claims their son was an instigator and domestic terrorist.
30: My shock is that he was murdered, and no one has given us the complete truth, or anyone has been held accountable. And it's been 7 months.
31: There was more effort in vilifying him than pursuing justice.
7: DOJ officials say they don't comment on a pending investigation.
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8: 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Weather update.
9: A sunny sky the rest of this afternoon near 80. Patchy fog later this evening and tonight, mainly clear near 60. Partly sunny tomorrow near 80. I'm meteorologist Paul Piorek on WICC.
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10: Federal immigration agents made arrests in Danbury Monday morning, prompting concern among immigrant advocates and local officials. Governor Ned Lamont confirmed the arrests, but said they did not appear to target violent criminals, while ICE and the Department of Homeland Security have not responded to a request for comment from Connecticut Insider. An advocacy group, Greater Danbury Area Unites for Immigrants, said seven people believed to be day laborers were detained at Kennedy Park, although that account has not been independently confirmed. Danbury Mayor Roberto Alves said that he was not notified in advance of the operation and urged residents to remain calm and know their legal rights when dealing with federal immigration agents. The arrests come as multiple Connecticut municipalities have seen increased ICE activity since President Trump took office and pledged a major expansion of immigrant enforcement. Authorities in Fairfield are warning residents about concerning and unusual coyote activity in the area. Animal control officials say they've received reports of concerning coyote activity, including a coyote that had no issues approaching people or dogs in the Mill Hill Road area this past weekend. The coyote has attacked dogs of varying sizes and seems to have little fear of people. Officials are warning residents to use extreme caution when they are outside in the area and to keep their eyes out for the animal. And summer vacation is over for thousands of Connecticut students, with classes beginning today in Stamford and multiple other communities. For some students, it's a first look at a new school building and new teachers, while others might notice changes in the classroom, including a new state-funded program providing free breakfast to every public school student. The state legislature approved $12 million for the breakfast program so students can start the day with a meal at no cost. Schools will also be dealing with possible new cell phone restrictions this year in an effort to reduce students' time in front of computer screens. Norwalk begins school tomorrow, with Bridgeport starting on Thursday. Fairfield will begin their school year September 1st. I'm Chris Williams with WICC News.
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16: From ABC News, I'm Michelle Franzen. Trade talks remain stalled between the U.S. and Canada. Canadian officials announcing new details on its retaliatory tariffs for American imports after President Trump imposed a 50% tariff hike on some Canadian goods. Effective September 8th, Canada will put into place tariffs up to 50% on some U.S. goods.
17: And they're effectively going to be matching those tariffs that the United States applied to the same goods. Now, they say it's not going to be exactly a perfect match of product for product, but it will be similar. So that means we're going to see a 50% counter tariff on things like steel and aluminum. They had previously been subjected to a 25% tariff. We'll also see a 50% tariff on things like furniture, clothing, and apparel, and tariffs will also apply to some food products as well.
16: ABC's Karen Travers. The Supreme Court has allowed some of President Trump's executive order on mail-in ballots to proceed. The Trump administration says the new rules will make voting by mail more secure. Critics say there's no evidence of widespread voter fraud in U.S. elections. ABC's Jay O'Brien has more.
18: There's a flurry of lawsuits here, and the court did not rule, the high court, on the merits and the contents of Trump's executive order here, which means this issue is likely to be in front of the Supreme Court again. The three liberal justices dissenting here, Justice Ketanji Brown Jackson calling the president's executive order, quote, blatantly unconstitutional.
19: Troubling findings on pro football players and brain injuries.
20: CTE is a degenerative brain disorder caused by repeated head injuries. At least one in four former football players in the NFL who died between 2016 and 2021 may have had it, according to a study in the British Medical Journal. And among those who gave their brains to science, and more than 300 did, nearly all had evidence of CTE. 93.2%. In a statement to ESPN, the NFL says it continuously strives to make the game of football safer.
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9: A sunny sky the rest of this afternoon near 80. Patchy fog later this evening and tonight, mainly clear near 60. Partly sunny tomorrow near 80. I'm meteorologist Paul Fiorek on WICC.
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21: I always like to round up, right? By the way, speaking of rounding up and rounding down, have you noticed that your favorite fast food joint, be it Mickey D's or Wendy's or Taco Bell or BK or whatever, even a Dunkin' or whatever. Have you noticed the, and I don't blame them. They have to do it. Have you noticed they all have their rounding up and rounding down procedures with the elimination of the penny? Remember that? You know, they're not making pennies anymore. So I attempted on one of my last stops, which happened at least once a day, sometimes twice. I know it's expensive. I know I've been told. But have you noticed, have you tried to read as you're sitting there waiting for your coffee or your burger or whatever, or your sandwich, if you're Italian, you order a sandwich, like my aunt used to say. Have you noticed the explanation, I guess, that state law says that restaurants have to give now about, well, if there are pennies involved and it's 05 or the rounding up and the rounding down. Have you read that thing? I don't get it. I mean, I do get it, but I don't. Just charge me something. Make it a 0 or a 5. I don't care. But I was in the middle of reading one the other day, and okay, if your total comes and it's 0.4, then we're going to raise it, and we're going to round it up, or we're going to round it down, and this, that, and the other. I'm like, oh, my God, please, please, stop. Make it stop. 203-333-9422, 333-WICC. So that hit me over the weekend, too. I'm sitting there in line getting a nice coffee and a nice little sandwich, Domino's sandwich, hey, Bolly. No, it's all coming back to me. Those hundreds of, oh, by the way, I was in a ShopRite yesterday, and I was standing next to a woman at the deli counter, and I started to twitch, and I started to get my PTSD flashbacks. Honest to God, I'm not kidding. No, this is the truth. Started to get my flashback, and it had to do with, and I know there's some people in the audience probably smiling at this, but it had to, this woman, very nice, you know, very nice looking woman there, had a basket full of stuff, and she was at the deli counter. I was just getting some scoop and go, you know, pasta salad or something there. I know, you should make that yourself, but yeah, but that means I'd have to cook, and that's out of the realm right away. I know women love a man who cooks. Well, whatever. You don't love me. Anyway. But I'm a meat on a microwave. But having said that, the poor guy that was slicing this woman's order, and she wasn't being overly rude. The conversation was nice. But and she ordered like some American cheese, looked like some roasted turkey breast. What else did she? I think she had some ham or whatever. All right, nothing out of the ordinary. But this guy, and again, when I saw him do this, here comes the PTSD. I started to twitch a little. She wanted to see the thickness of the next set of cold cuts that he was going to cut. I know sometimes you desire your American cheese to be a little thicker or a little thinner than the ham versus the turkey versus the salami or whatever. No. I'm okay with that. I get that. I understand that fully and completely, fully and completely. But are you one of these people? And we'll let you have the therapy on the Melissa in the Morning program today. Are you one of these people that needs to see, that needs to put your blessing, your imprimatur, as it is, on the thickness of your cold cuts? Or do you trust the guy or gal behind the counter slicing it up and having spent probably a few thousand hours behind a deli counter in my formative years with my father and uncle's store in New Haven? Some of you may have known where that is. Others, we talk about it on the afternoon show. I got a little twitch of a PTSD flashback yesterday, not to make light of PTSD, but the moment I looked over and saw him with and there's a way you do it, by the way. You hold the test slice straight out in front of you and let it hang from a single or multiple fingers. Now, again, there was a very nice conversation I heard say, yeah, that's perfect, thank you. But we used to have customers, and I've told this story before. We used to have customers. As my Uncle Tony once said to a woman in the store, after she wanted like three test slices, as only my uncle could do, he looked at her and said something to the effect of, after like the Tony, can you make that thinner? He was reaching the end of his rope on that. To which he said something along the line of, Jesus, Marcy, what are you trying to do? Read the GD newspaper through this? You ever had those moments in your childhood where you just, the moment they come back into your mind, no matter how old you are, you have to laugh? So all this came back to me as I was in the ShopRite in Walling World, you know, running out, nothing in the house, and wanted to go grab something to eat. And I just remember my uncle asking a very nice customer of ours, was she trying to read the newspaper through a slice of ham? It's one of those moments where you say, you know what, that was a good memory. Very funny at the time, and that must have happened, I don't know, 30, 40, 50 years ago. Oh, my God. I had to bite my lip because I started to laugh.
8: 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Weather update.
9: A sunny sky the rest of this afternoon, near 80. Patchy fog later this evening and tonight, mainly clear near 60. Partly sunny tomorrow near 80. I'm meteorologist Paul Piorek on WICC.
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0: January during immigration operations in Minneapolis is speaking out. Freddie was shot multiple times in the back, holding a phone in one hand. He was also legally permitted to carry a firearm. In an exclusive interview with ABC's George Stephanopoulos, Freddie's parents, Michael and Susan Freddie, say they have not heard from anyone in the Trump administration. They also pushed back on claims their son was an instigator and domestic terrorist.
1: My shock is that he was murdered, and no one has given us the complete truth, or anyone has been held accountable. And it's been 7 months.
2: There was more effort in vilifying him than pursuing justice.
0: DOJ officials say they don't comment on a pending investigation.
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0: 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Weather update.
1: A sunny sky the rest of this afternoon near 80. Patchy fog later this evening and tonight, mainly clear near 60. Partly sunny tomorrow near 80. I'm meteorologist Wolf Yorick on WICC.
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2: The town of Fairfield will be keeping their speed enforcement cameras active even after a representative town meeting Monday night that featured almost 4 hours of criticism. Fairfield has speed enforcement cameras that are active 24 hours a day in six school zones. The RTM voted 25-12 to keep the program going. When the results of the vote were announced, loud scowls, jeers, and scoffs were offered by the residents in attendance. Republican RTM member Melissa Longo had made a motion to amend the program, proposing that if the committee is approved, then the use of the speed cameras should be paused starting on August 26th, pending review by the RTM and a recommendation from the ordinance committee about the future use of the cameras. Longo's motion was defeated by a 29-9 vote. The meeting was packed with standing room only. Three prominent Bridgeport officials rejected plea offers in an absentee ballot scandal case and instead are taking the cases to court. City Council member Alfredo Castillo and former Democratic Town Committee Vice Chair Wanda Jeter-Pataki appeared in Superior Court on Tuesday morning, rejected plea offers, and said they will go to court. Both offers included prison time, but by going to trial, the prison sentence is significant.

0: significantly increased. Jeter Pataki's attorney said, quote, "We disagree with the state's offer, and it's been put on the trial list." The case brought against city council member Maria Pereira was continued. And the death of a 73-year-old Shelton man is under investigation. Christopher Taylor was last seen Friday, August 14th, and reported missing 2 days later. Police said his body was found Monday, but no other details were released. And the Connecticut Sun are returning to the court tonight. The Sun will host the Chicago Sky at Mohegan Sun Arena tonight at 7 p.m. Connecticut is 9-27 this season. I'm Chris Williams with WACC News.
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7: From ABC News, I'm Michelle Franzen. Trade talks remain stalled between the U.S. and Canada. Canadian officials announcing new details on its retaliatory tariffs for American imports after President Trump imposed a 50% tariff hike on some Canadian goods. Effective September 8th, Canada will put into place tariffs up to 50% on some U.S. goods.
8: And they're effectively going to be matching those tariffs that the United States applied to the same goods. Now, they say it's not going to be exactly a perfect match of products. product for product, but it will be similar. So that means we're going to see a 50% counter tariff on things like steel and aluminum. They had previously been subjected to a 25% tariff. We'll also see a 50% tariff on things like furniture, clothing, and apparel, and tariffs will also apply to some food products as well.
7: ABC's Karen Travers. The Supreme Court has allowed some of President Trump's executive order on mail-in ballots to proceed. The Trump administration says the new rules will make voting by mail more secure. Critics say there's no evidence of widespread voter fraud in U.S. elections. ABC's Jay O'Brien has more.
9: There's a flurry of lawsuits here, and the court did not rule, the high court, on the merits and the contents of Trump's executive order here, which means this issue is likely to be in front of the Supreme Court again. The three liberal justices dissenting here, Justice Ketanji Brown Jackson calling the president's executive order, quote, blatantly unconstitutional.
7: Troubling findings on pro football players and brain injuries.
10: CTE is a degenerative brain disorder caused by repeated head injuries. At least one in four former football players in the NFL who died between 2016 and 2021 may have had it, according to a study in the British Medical Journal. And among those who gave their brains to science, and more than 300 did, nearly all had evidence of CTE. 93.2%. In a statement to ESPN, the NFL says it continuously strives to make the game of football safer.
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1: 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Weather update.
15: A sunny sky the rest of this afternoon near 80. Patchy fog later this evening and tonight, mainly clear near 60. Partly sunny tomorrow near 80. I'm meteorologist Paul Fiorek on WICC.
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16: Joining us now, Secretary of State Stephanie Thomas, who I've invited to come on to talk about this breaking 6-3 unsigned emergency order decision with the Supreme Court, basically procedurally told a lower court to stand down from enforcing an executive order, and the Supreme Court did not substantively decide whether this executive order, which is about amassing a database of all of the citizens of the United States, putting them with the DHS, and then asking the United States Postal Service to enforce the list by only delivering ballots, mail-in ballots, to people on the list, which, once again, I insert my opinion, is laughably ridiculous since they can't even deliver my mail. But in any event, that's all happening in the context of now the odds at Cauchy increasing for the Republicans to retain control of the Senate and perhaps the House as well in November. There is uncertainty, and many governors have stepped forth to the mic, including Governor Josh Shapiro yesterday of Pennsylvania, who said he's basically ignoring this 6-3 ruling that only he and the state of Pennsylvania control the balloting of their state and nothing will change. So I've asked Secretary of State Thomas, Stephanie Thomas, to come on because she is the person, the constitutional officer in charge of our elections in November. Welcome to the show, Secretary of State Thomas. Hello.
17: Thank you. Happy to be here as always.
16: Well, I had to give that intro because we need to understand what's at stake here. This is, I'm calling it, and I'm not an exaggerator, and I don't exaggerate on the air, but I kind of think of this as kind of an earthquake in the sense of creating uncertainty in a midterm election, in any election, you know, is a very, I think it's a very political thing to do. And it's very troubling to me as a lawyer and a judge that it will create more uncertainty and I think erode faith ultimately in our Supreme Court. And that's where I come from on this. But I'm asking you, as the constitutional officer in charge of our elections, what practical impact, if any, does the Supreme Court decision have on our November elections here in Connecticut?
17: Yeah, thank you for the question. And we've known each other a long time, and I think you know me to be very nonpartisan, certainly in my approach to this office. But I like to remind people, nonpartisan doesn't mean non-thinking. I agree with what you've said. So there's a few things we know for sure, that this administration wants federal control over elections, and we know that the U.S. Constitution has delegated the place, time, and manner of elections to the states. So we can expect to see this battle playing out again and again and again while this administration is in power. So this is one of a long line of legal cases that have been working their way through the court system as a result of two different executive orders, one in 2025 and one in 2026. So here in Connecticut, well, let me back up a step, try to make this simple. So there are two really important things that the court did not do yesterday. They did not weigh in on the legality of the executive order in the first place. And they did not address another injunction, and this one's a nationwide injunction against the same USPS rulemaking. That injunction is still in place. So those are two really important distinctions that explain why nothing has changed here in Connecticut or elsewhere as of this moment. What they did rule on was one case that was lodged by 23 states plus the District of Columbia, and that a lower court had blocked some pieces of the executive order. As we speak, I am pretty sure Connecticut was one of those 23 states. I would expect that we all file again. One of the big distinctions that the court made was that the injunction was improper because of a timing issue, saying that we as the states did not have the right or the ability to challenge a rule that did not exist. Well, the Postal Service just put out their rule this week as well. So I would expect a whole new set of legal challenges to crop up. But as you said, there are so many practical implications here. Here in Connecticut, our first absentee ballots become available in 38 days. Can you imagine trying to educate the entire electorate, all 2.3 million with no budget, and the election workforce about how to get this list done, submit it, all of these details? It just can't be done.
16: So let me ask you something. Thank you very much for that. We're chatting with Secretary of State Stephanie Thomas. The question that you must get every day, so I'll ask it for our listeners to know, is how do you know who is an eligible voter?
17: Okay. So let's see. That phrasing is interesting. Okay. So the eligible voters are over age 18 on election day, and citizens of the United States.
16: Right.
17: And not currently in confinement for a felony.
16: Okay.
17: So any of those people, when they apply to register as a voter, that is when it goes to your registrar of voters in the town. They are the ones who vet that information, process the paperwork, follow up if they need additional documentation. They maintain the active list and the inactive list of voters. So like a good example, when people register, they get a mailing. Say that mailing is not are returned to sender, or maybe the mailer asked for that voter to present a piece of documentation that was missing. Like, those people aren't added to the active list, but they're okay. Flagged so that the registrar can follow up if they show up.
16: So the registrar, and does the registrar in Connecticut have to obtain true proof of citizenship, or are people allowed to affirm that they, in fact, are citizens? And on the basis of, if that's ever shown not to be true, then they're prosecuted. Can the registrar accept that affirmation? Or does a registrar have to literally look at a birth certificate to register someone?
17: No, they do not have to look at a birth certificate. What's required on the form are social security number or last four driver's license. Here in Connecticut, most people actually register online. So they're pinging through the DMV system, which has the documentation. And before you ask, no, we don't use our DMV system the way New Jersey used their DMV system. So we wouldn't have a similar problem like we saw there. If I always remind people, registrars are not human file cabinets. So if something comes up or it looks off or something seems wrong or they're not sure, they follow up. And like any system, they have ways to flag people that they need to get back to or that they need additional documentation from. Or, like, I mean, there are many reasons why someone's registration doesn't get finalized. It could be as simple as the registrar can't read the handwriting. Mm-hmm. So this is their job. This is what they do. As you know, every town in Connecticut has a Republican and a Democratic registrar.
16: Yes.
17: And they process the registrations. And it is federal law that allows for the attestation of citizenship as long as there isn't definitive proof of non-citizenship.
16: Got it.
17: If that
16: okay.
17: makes sense.
16: Got it. That does make sense. I understand that. So in other words, unless the registrar for whatever reason knows with certainty that someone isn't a citizen, and then they shouldn't accept the attestation. Otherwise, they should accept the attestation, right?
17: Correct.
16: Yeah.
17: I compare it like the Department of Corrections, for example, sends the registrars the list of felons who are confined so they know to, like, those people are no longer eligible for that period of time. So there are all these checks and balances that happen behind the scenes, far from most people's eyes, that help keep our system secure.
16: What about Secretary of State Stephanie Thomas? What about if you don't have a residence? What if you're just somebody who doesn't have a home? Either you're technically homeless or you're kind of in between. You know, mm-hmm. you're kind of like, there are people that are kind of wanderers. You know, they have a P.O. box, but they don't really have residency. Like, what do you do about that? You can only vote in one place. So can you just show up at a registrar and say, I want to vote here, but I can't show that I live here? How does that work?
17: Not any registrar. There are laws set up in Connecticut to deal with just that type of situation. So in some cases, it might be a transitional housing location or a shelter. And if they know that person comes in every week, once a week, every month, they can attest to that person's identity. If someone shows up at the polling location with like someone like that or someone who knows them to reside in that town, they can also attest. And in those situations, if it is well known by the person attesting, the address might be, the park bench outside of City Hall.
16: Wow. Okay. One other thing, Stephanie Thomas.
17: You can't go to any town.
16: You can't go to any town. Okay. And then there's one other thing I wanted to ask you, because I saw this video circulating around and it turned out to be factually true. So I wanted to just ask you about Connecticut. It turns out that there are seven states. Minnesota is one of them in which it's enshrined in their state guidelines that allow for vouching where people can show up with a friend. I was very shocked that this is true. And they can say to the person who is checking in to vote that day, I'm vouching for my friend. He lives here. He lives with me. And the registrar or the person accepting, they kind of have to go with it. They have to accept it. Even if the person doesn't have otherwise valid ID, they can literally vouch for them. We don't have that in Connecticut, do we? Because that seems to me something that could be very susceptible to fraud if people want to be dishonest. They could literally go from polling place to polling place if they have a malintent and just vouch that day. And then it's kind of a mess.
17: Well, no, those are two different issues. As I just said, like we do have that system for someone who's unhoused. Someone can vouch for them if they know them to be establish in that town, even though it may not be in a formal, what we think of as a home. It might be a park bench, under a bridge, transitional shelter, etc. But what you just said was go from location to location and like keep voting. Yeah. But there are totally different systems in place that would be recording votes. And that would be known as a duplicate.
16: I see. Okay. So Connecticut does have that mechanism to not allow one person to vote twice for the same election.
17: Yeah. I mean, a good way to, you know, people often ask us, if I vote early, like, how do you know? Because I can still show up on election day, or if I voted by absentee. And part of the reason, like same day registration is a perfect example. People say, like, what if you had two homes in Connecticut and you voted in your town and then you tried to go to another town that you had a second home and tried to do same day registration, say, like, hey, I just moved here. This is why when you're doing these registration activities, you have to have access to the voter database. That voter database will show like, hey, this person actually already voted in a different town or by absentee ballot or by early voting. So like I said, there are many checks and balances out there. Trying to weigh these things and we have
16: no excuse absentee ballot now. We have early voting. And just to recap, Stephanie Thomas, notwithstanding this decision by this Supreme Court, is there any way in which our election procedures are going to change for this particular midterm election based on today?
17: Not based on the Supreme Court decision, no. But we do know we know the federal government wants control over the election. So We have already heard that there will be challenges to the other nationwide injunction, but I think it is very foolish, actually, to try to make such a big change when most states will start voting as soon as like 35 days from now.
16: Wow.
17: Would have the unintended result, I think, of making our elections less secure and not more secure.
16: Oh, I think that that's exactly what the fear is among regular people. That's exactly right. That the uncertainty itself will put a, you know, just kind of like that the uncertainty itself will somehow affect the outcome. And nobody wants that. We don't want that.
17: No, it's true. And I remind people, this is actually what elections are for, to choose our leaders. So I encourage every eligible voter not to give in to fear or uncertainty. If you do have concerns, call your registrar of voters in your town to find out what's happening there. You can always get information on my our website, myvote.ct.gov. And, you know, this is what a representative democracy is all about. We need people to show up and choose the people they want to represent them. In this election, like every election before it, still holds true to that same fundamental principle.
16: Stephanie Thomas, our Secretary of State, thank you so much for coming on, particularly on such short notice. We really always appreciate hearing what you have to say and your reassurance that our system in Connecticut is doing everything it can do as a system to prevent any voter fraud. Thank you very much.
17: Thank you. Have a good
16: pleasure.
17: One.
16: Secretary of State Stephanie Thomas here on WICC. We'll be right back.
1: 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Weather update.
15: A sunny sky the rest of this afternoon near 80. Patchy fog later this evening and tonight, mainly clear near 60. Partly sunny tomorrow near 80. I'm meteorologist Walt Yurek on WICC.
1: Now, let's take a look back with Norman. 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
18: It's August 25th. On this day in 1958, after years of experimentation, the world's first instant noodles were sold. Ramen noodles. In 2012, Neil Armstrong, the first man to step foot on the moon, passed away.
19: The Earth is quite beautiful from space and from the moon. It looks quite small and quite remote. It's very blue and covered with white lace, and the continents are clearly seen.
18: In 1976, Boston released their debut album and became one of the biggest selling albums of all time. August 25th.
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7: From ABC News, I'm Michelle Franzen. Word today, iconic country music singer, actress, and philanthropist Dolly Parton has passed away, her public relations team announcing that she passed away peacefully in Nashville, Tennessee. Parton was known for her silky vocals, including on one of her biggest hits, I Will Always Love You. Dolly Parton had faced several health issues in the past few years. Again, Dolly Parton has died at the age of 80. Trade talks are shelved for now between the U.S. and Canada. Canada detailed its response to the U.S. 50% tariffs on Canadian imports. Canada's finance minister says that they'll match those tariffs starting September 8th on certain U.S. goods. ABC's Elizabeth Schulze has more on the brewing trade war.
20: What the U.S. has imposed here, $20 billion, accounts for about 5% of the imports, 5% of the stuff that we buy from Canada total. But of course, now you've got this new threat of Canada, another $20 billion, that dollar for dollar. And then the risk becomes, how much more does this escalate? When you hear that rhetoric, this is an incredibly closely entwined relationship. There is the potential for this to escalate further and even dent that number more when you think about the cost for people at home.
0: A new estimate from the Yale Budget Lab says it could cost the typical American household $1,100 per year. In Pennsylvania, state health officials say two people have died from the measles. They're the first deaths in the state from measles in 35 years. Governor Josh Shapiro says those deaths occurred in Lancaster County and says the majority of cases in the state are those of people who are not vaccinated.
21: This disease does not respect county lines or religious lines. It goes after all who are unprotected.
0: The CDC shows there are a record number of measles cases nationally for a second straight year. 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
0: Thousands of people in Gary, Indiana, still without power today, nearly 2 weeks after severe storms tore through, downing power lines and trees. Some residents have had to deal with dwindling food supplies at stores. Many areas are not cleaned up yet from that storm damage. More from ABC's Alex Perez.
25: Thousands left in the dark, including Regina Gary, still without power. She spent the past 2 weeks hunting for food and ice to keep her diabetic mother's medication cold.
26: That's scary for me because I don't want to make her sick. So it weighed on me pretty heavy.
0: The city's mayor and state power company estimate power will be fully restored by midnight. CIA Director John Ratcliffe is reportedly in Moscow. ABC News has learned from meetings, although there's been no official comment from the CIA or Defense Department. A Ukrainian official tells ABC News Ukraine agreed to not strike Moscow during this visit. ABC's Marcus Moore says there's more information on the nature of the meetings, although Ukraine has been making gains.
27: Ukraine has managed to hit targets deep inside Russia, and that's notable because they've been hitting oil-producing facilities, and Russia has had to shut down some of those facilities, and it's caused a bit of a fuel crisis in Russia. In fact, in Moscow and parts of St. Petersburg recently, there have been gas lines, people trying to get fuel. There's also been rationing of fuel.
0: I'm Michelle Franzen, ABC News.
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28: The town of Fairfield will be keeping their speed enforcement cameras active even after a representative town meeting Monday night that featured almost 4 hours of criticism. Fairfield has speed enforcement cameras that are active 24 hours a day in 6 school zones. The RTM voted 25-12 to keep the program going. 3 prominent Bridgeport officials rejected plea offers in an absentee ballot scandal case and instead are taking the cases to court. City Council member Alfredo Castillo and former Democratic Town Committee Vice Chair Wanda Jeter-Pataki appeared in Superior Court on Tuesday morning, rejected the plea offers, and said they will go to court. The case brought against City Council member Maria Pereira was continued. The Bridgeport Fire Department was dispatched to the Hartford Healthcare Amphitheater Monday night after a small fire broke out after 10 p.m. The fire was quickly extinguished by the venue's sprinkler system by the time firefighters arrived, but the fire marshal is still investigating the cause. No event was taking place at the time of the fire, and there were no reported injuries. And authorities in Fairfield are warning residents about concerning and unusual coyote activity in the area. Animal control officials say they've received reports of concerning coyote activity, including a coyote that had no issues approaching people or dogs in the Mill Hill Road area this past weekend. The coyote has attacked dogs of varying sizes and seems to have little fear of people. Officials are warning residents to use extreme caution when they are outside in the area and to keep their eyes out for the animal. I'm Chris Williams with WICC News.
1: WICC Smart MLS Right Now Traffic.
2: 95 northbound construction between exits 40 and 41 in the left lane. On the southbound side, 95 construction exit 42 down to 41. Stay left to get through. On the parkway, northbound construction from route 7 up to exit 20 in the left lane. On the Wilbur Cross, north and southbound, ongoing road work in Wallingford between exit 58 and exit 61. On route 8, southbound construction between exits 14 and 12B. And again, exit 11 down to exit 9. Stay left to get through. I'm Edge Krause, WICC Traffic.
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15: Tonight will be mainly clear with patchy fog near 60, partly sunny tomorrow near 80, showers and a thunderstorm Thursday with a high in the upper 70s to near 80. I'm meteorologist Paul Piorek on WICC.
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3: Well, Fairfield, how you feeling about this? You heard it just in the news at the top of the hour. We've been discussing it all day here on the radio station. Shanice Harper's story here will work from this. Fairfield keeps its speed cameras despite hours of criticism from residents. Listen, if any of you thought, and how many times did I say this, the speed cameras are not going anywhere. They're just not. I mean, and you've got the police officials from the chief on down in Fairfield admitting and saying over the past two or three weeks, despite all the criticism these speed cameras have gotten, that they work. Well, they're just taking money. Yeah, and sometimes if people lose enough money, they tend to think, maybe I should start paying attention. They're not going anywhere, kids. I hate to tell you that. There's no, now I know other cities and towns, maybe in the state and in the U.S., maybe they get rid of them or they're putting them on hold. Most of the flock cameras are going to, you know, are going to be there as well. And I know people are upset, but I don't understand. Please work this out for me. Help me out here. I honestly don't understand. You have a system. Now, we're not talking about the license plate reader cameras. We're not talking about the flock cameras, which they've been come to known as, and you know, a lot of cities and towns are debating this, and there's a big uprising in Milford too, and whatever. We've been talking about that here on the radio station. But when you're talking about these license plate reader cameras versus the speed cameras, there's no comparison. There really isn't. The police departments in Milford and Fairfield and all around the state, all around the country are saying, hey, we're giving you a 1 month notice. You had a month. And I know some people still don't like the premise behind this. Whatever. We can talk about that. You had a month, not a week, not a day, not a few hours. You had a month. 30 or 31 days, usually. Sometimes it's 28 or 29. But you had a month to get yourselves accustomed to where those cameras are, and I guess still are, the six spots in Milford, in Fairfield, interchangeable, you know, mostly in school zones, and that's it. Now, does this mean you may have to alter your daily travels or get into new habits? Well, yeah. Does it mean you may have to find the brake pedal? Yeah. But I'm seeing people put up their summonses they get in the mail from these cities and towns all across Connecticut saying, well, I can't believe this. Why can you not believe it? If you don't know where these cameras are, all right, if you don't know maybe an alternate sort of route to get around the cameras, I don't know what to tell you. You're just not paying attention. Pay attention. Pay attention. 203-333-9422. 333-WICC. Members of the RTM in Fairfield Monday night decided to recommit to its speed camera plan that drew scowls, jeers, and scoffs from residents who denounced the cameras for almost 4 hours. The town has six cameras in school zones. So I have an idea. Write down where the school zones are, put it on a little sticky note, and stick it somewhere on your dashboard or on your refrigerator. That's it. Problem solved. Now, this is not like the license plate readers where you're talking about maybe, you know, constitutional issues there. I get it. But I don't quite understand the opposition when they're telling you how not to get caught. Can somebody please explain that to me? Can somebody, I don't know if you're a Fairfield resident or not, or you have a business in the beautiful town of Fairfield or whatever, or Milford or whatever other cities and towns do this. What are you worried about? Just go a different way. Heck, you can go 98% of your regular route and just go around the freaking things for a block or two. Now, it doesn't mean you have to like it, but here are the police saying, okay, we're doing this, and here's how not to get caught. It's almost like the police saying, well, we have cameras on the banks right here on Main Street and First Avenue, but you know what? There's no surveillance on the banks around the corner, so just go there if you want to rob a bank. And again, I understand people that, listen, when people get separated from their money, they don't like it. I get it. I understand it. But if you ask me who I would listen to for law enforcement, honestly, you're probably not going to like this, but who do I listen to for law enforcement? The cops. Because to me, there are a lot more people who don't understand this than police officers. And again, they're telling you how not to get caught. What more do you want? What more do you need? 203-333-9422, 333-WICC. We'll get to the phones momentarily, but here's our Facebook question of the day. And shockingly, it's on the speed cameras in Fairfield. What do you think about the town of Fairfield's decision Monday night to keep using speed cameras in six locations? What do you think? You like this? You don't like this? Or as I say, there's an easy way for you not to care. Just remember where they are and maybe go the other way.
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1: WICC Smart MLS Right Now Traffic.
2: 95 northbound construction between exits 40 and 41 in the left lane. On the southbound side, 95 construction exit 42 down to 41. Stay left to get through. On the parkway, northbound construction from Route 7 up to exit 20 in the left lane. On the Wilbur Cross, north and southbound, ongoing road work in Wallingford between exit 58 and exit 61. On Route 8, southbound construction between exits 14 and 12B and again exit 11 down to exit 9. Stay left to get through. I'm Ed Krause, WICC Traffic.
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15: Tonight will be mainly clear with patchy fog near 60, partly sunny tomorrow near 80, showers and a thunderstorm Thursday with a high in the upper 70s to near 80. I'm meteorologist Paul Fiorek on WICC.
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3: Now, if these speed cameras were mobile and they kept just driving around cities and towns all day and they were hiding or just pulled over, where you think, oh, it's a DOT van or it's a DMV van or something like that, then I'd have a lot of problems with this. But according to the way the law was written in the General Assembly, they have to declare themselves and they tell you where they are. And, you know, the cops are saying in almost all municipalities, wow, people are really starting to get it. But what do you think? After all this hemming and hawing, and you kind of knew this would happen, because I said they're not going anywhere, at least not these speed cameras, because there's a revenue scenario in there. Don't get. And again, if you don't want to contribute to the revenue, slow down. Find the brake pedal. The license plate readers, different story. completely. 203-333-9422-333-WICC. And if you're concerned about this with Fairfield, are you one of the people that wants these things there? That says, hey, let's get it going here. Steve starts us off in Fairfield today. Steve, how are you?
7: Good, Paul. How are you doing?
3: I'm good, Steve. What's up?
7: Good. I was there last night.
3: All right. What do you got?
7: And I'll tell you that you're coming at it from the wrong angle.
3: Okay.
7: And a lot of things that weren't said. This is really about a larger issue.
3: All right.
7: This is about due process. And for those that voted for this last night, these RTM members, arrogantly ignoring, and I went to the meeting beforehand at work, which is informational.
3: Okay.
7: It was great because it was real democracy, how it was meant to be in action. You're hearing the people and their anger from being disrespected. And that's what's going on here.
3: All right.
7: So you say, oh, the cameras aren't going to go away. Well, guess what? This is starting to balloon. And we're all starting to talk about work. I'm getting together with people.
3: All right.
7: And we're talking about what are we going to do? So they've created this. It's like a deer in headlights. They don't know what to do with the data. And the information coming in, oh, it's some of it.
3: All right, now, wait a minute. Now, hold on a second, Steve. Are we talking about the license plate readers or the speed cameras? Because
7: well, I'm glad you said that.
3: Yeah.
7: Because you, when you start to separate the two,
3: yeah,
7: we're finding that some of these on a poll in Fairfield,
3: okay,
7: where there was a speed camera,
3: yeah,
7: all of a sudden there's a flock camera up higher. So it's a matter of evolution. And by the way, I think flock is going out. There's some other company coming in. They're just for efficiency. This is a bureaucracy. They're going to combine everything.
3: Maybe.
7: And well, maybe it's a very dangerous, risky thing. So I got something that might slow them down.
3: Okay.
7: Get some software together for all the citizens. Let's just take Fairfield. So I can go on my computer here and I can watch everybody in town. I can watch the first select woman. Oh, where's she going? Oh, okay.
3: Well, you know what? You know what? You know what, Steve? And Steve, I do have to go. And thanks for the time.
7: Sure.
3: And keep me updated on that. Will you please? Appreciate it. To Steve's point, well, we'll watch everybody else. I got news for you, folks. And doesn't make me right or wrong here. I got news for you. A lot of people have the attitude, you can watch me, I don't care. I don't care. Now, whether that's right or wrong, I, whatever. But again, if you're upset about the speed cameras, don't go near them. The cops are telling you where they are. Don't go near them. Do you want, hello? This thing on? Hello? Sorry, that wasn't a pothole or whatever. Just don't go near them. Doesn't mean you have to like them. But the first thing I'm going to say, if this is really ticking me off, well, screw those cameras, man. I'm going to go out of my way a block or two. Now, the flock cameras are different, but like I tell you, now, you may get some sort of repeal on the flock cameras. I don't think so. Because my theory is there are just as many people, if not more, that want the license plate readers. In fact, I'll bet you a lot of people, if given the choice, would take the license plate readers over the speed cameras. But that's just me. Jay in Madison. Jay, good afternoon. How are you?
14: I'm happy as a clam. I love all these whiners. I just am so happy, and I speed occasionally. I could get caught.
3: Yeah, I speed all the time, but if you tell me where a camera is, Jay, I'm not going to go near it. I'm just not going to go near it.
14: Yeah, well, I'm in favor of it, and I'm in favor of the license plate readers.
3: Okay.
14: And everything. So count me in, and that's the way I feel.
3: Now,
14: do
3: you discuss this with people? Do people get upset with you when you say this, or do you kind of keep it?
14: Well, I don't.
3: No, you shouldn't. Yeah.
14: Okay. I don't want to get beaten up by my friends. I keep all my opinions close to my chest. They have no idea.
3: That's interesting.
14: How I feel.
3: That's interesting.
14: Yeah.
3: That's
14: well,
3: interesting. Well. You know?
14: I don't want to spend all my time defending myself in this country.
3: Good for you.
14: Yeah.
3: Good for you. Jay, always good to hear from you, Jay. Thank you, ma'am. Appreciate it. There's Jay and Madison there saying, give me the cameras, baby. Let's go. But if you're a Fairfield resident, if you spend time in Fairfield, if you're a business owner there, even if you're not, doesn't mean I'm not trying to make it like it's a town beach thing and only I want to hear from people there. But what do you think of this? I kind of knew this would happen, especially with the remote cameras, speed cameras. What do you think about the town of Fairfield's decision Monday night to keep using speed cameras in 6 locations? Are you okay with that? Or is it, as my mother used to say, it's the principle of the thing, Paul? Doesn't automatically mean what you think. It means what's the...

0: Tomorrow near 80, showers and a thunderstorm Thursday with a high in the upper 70s to near 80. I'm meteorologist Paul Fiorek on WICC.
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9: Hello there, Fairfield. 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
10: This is a special report from ABC News. I'm Michelle Franzen. Fans are mourning the death of Dolly Parton, the country music legend known for her lilting voice and writing songs that hit home, including Jolene and I Will Always Love You. Parton turned to acting in 9 to 5. And she also expanded her empire to support charities close to her heart, but Parton always kept to her Southern roots. In an interview with ABC's Barbara Walters, Parton talked about her push to be seen beyond her looks.
11: I want people to know there's some brains beneath the wig and a heart beneath the boobs. And I think people are beginning to see that.
10: Her publicist says Parton died in Nashville, Tennessee, peacefully and with family. Her nephew, Brian Seaver, says they'll make sure her legacy lives on.
12: Our family and the team she has entrusted with her legacy will work diligently to ensure her spirit will live with us forever. Dolly was a farmer, just like her daddy. He farmed the soil. She farmed songs and happiness.
10: Parton was 80 years old. This is 80.
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13: The town of Fairfield will be keeping their speed enforcement cameras active even after a representative town meeting Monday night that featured almost 4 hours of criticism. Fairfield has speed enforcement cameras that are active 24 hours a day in 6 school zones. The RTM voted 25-12 to keep the program going. When the results of the vote were announced, loud scowls, jeers, and scoffs were offered by the residents in attendance. Republican RTM member Melissa Longo had made a motion to amend the program, proposing that if the committee is approved, then the use of speed cameras should be paused starting on August 26th, pending review by the RTM and a recommendation from the Ordinance Committee about the future use of the cameras. Longo's motion was defeated by a 29-9 vote The meeting was packed with standing room only. Three prominent Bridgeport officials rejected plea offers in an

0: absentee ballot scandal case and instead are taking the case to court. City Council member Alfredo Castillo and former Democratic Town Committee Vice Chair Wanda Jeter-Pataki appeared in Superior Court on a Tuesday morning, rejected plea offers, and said they will go to court. Both offers included prison time, but by going to trial, the prison sentence is significantly increased. Jeter-Pataki's attorney said, quote, "We disagree with the state's offer, and it's been put on the trial list." The case brought against City Council member Maria Pereira was continued. Federal immigration agents made arrests in Danbury Monday morning, prompting concern among immigrant advocates and local officials. Governor Ned Lamont confirmed the arrests, but said they did not appear to target violent criminals, while ICE and the Department of Homeland Security have not responded to a request for comment from Connecticut Insider. An advocacy group, Greater Danbury Area Unites for Immigrants, said seven people believed to be day laborers were detained at Kennedy Park, although that account has not been independently confirmed. Danbury Mayor Roberto Alves says that he was not notified in advance of the operation and urged residents to remain calm and know their legal rights when dealing with federal immigration agents. The arrests come as multiple Connecticut municipalities have seen increased ICE activity since President Trump took office and pledged a major expansion of immigration enforcement. Authorities are investigating after a healthcare employee was allegedly assaulted by an inmate at the New Haven Correctional Center. State Department of Correction officials say the incident happened Monday as the employee was finishing a medical evaluation for the inmate. The inmate allegedly ran towards the employee and hit them in the back of the head, sending them crumpling to the ground. That employee had to be taken to a hospital, and two staff members that removed the inmate also had to be treated for injuries. The number of measles cases in Connecticut is on the rise. State health officials on Monday announced a third case of measles for the state in 2026. While that might feel like a low number, it's the largest number of cases in Connecticut since 2019. Officials say a Hartford County adult was diagnosed with measles Monday. The patient admitted to traveling internationally recently and was hospitalized after showing symptoms. Health officials are reminding residents that measles is highly contagious and can be spread quickly. Anyone who thinks they might have symptoms should check in with their doctor. An Ansonia police officer is facing charges after a dispute involving members of her family. An arrest warrant was issued for Officer Denise Ruiz after she allegedly became aggressive and uncontrollable while intoxicated during a festival earlier this month in Stamford. Ruiz was off duty at the time of the incident. She ended up allegedly assaulting her mother and stepfather after they got her home and tried to keep her from leaving. Beacon Falls residents are raising concerns about the possibility of a data center being built in their community. Dozens of people packed a public meeting Monday to discuss news that a local developer is interested in bringing a data center to the region. While there is no official proposal, many residents weighed in with concerns, saying such a massive center would cause economic and environmental issues to the community. And the Connecticut Sun are returning to the court tonight. The Sun will host the Chicago Sky at Mohegan Sun Arena tonight at 7 p.m. Connecticut is 9-27 this season. I'm Chris Williams with WICC News.
1: WICC Smart MLS Right Now Traffic.
2: Wilbur Cross, Route 15 northbound, a two-car accident approaching the West Rock Tunnel, exit 46. Stay to the right to get around it. On the Merritt Parkway, northbound construction, exit 17 A and B through exit 20. And on the southbound side from exit 13 down to exit 10, left lane is blocked. On the Wilbur Cross and Wallingford, construction on both sides between exit 58 and exit 61. And on Route 8 southbound, more roadwork, exit 14 down to 12B. And again, exit 11 down to exit 9, stay left to get through. I'm Ash Krause, WICC Traffic.
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3: Tonight will be mainly clear with patchy fog near 60, partly sunny tomorrow near 80, showers and a thunderstorm Thursday with a high in the upper 70s to near 80. I'm meteorologist Paul Fiorek on WICC.
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4: Yeah, you heard that from Chris Williams' newscast there, about a 2-1 margin there. The RTM in Fairfield voting last night to say, hey, we are going to keep these remote speed cameras in town. What do you think about this? 203-333-9422, 333-WICC. Are you afraid, and I really mean a kind of a fear here, as one of our last callers said, Jay in Madison said, on stuff like this, shh, as my mother used to say, stop the Z, the oofa, you know. But are you one of these people that may be in favor of this sort of stuff, but you kind of keep your mouth shut here because you're afraid people are going to jump all over you? And I got a couple. In fact, I got a text here. I want to go to this first. Holly and Ansonia, stand by. We'll be right with you, Holly. Stand by. Open lines if you want to chime in. 203-333-9422. This is an interesting text. Hi, Paul. It's a pure money grab in Fairfield. Is it? Is it just for money? Or is money the way you get people to pay attention? I mean, a lot of times we don't change our behavior or behaviors in life unless it hits us in the pocketbook or the wallet or the checking account or whatever. How about making these signs a little more noticeable? All right. Yeah, the one near us here at Connoisseur, the sign is kind of small. So, yeah, you can do it. Now, if you want to talk about that, you've got to contact your state rep or your state senate member, because you know the guidelines for this program were set up by the state senate and state house, signed by Governor Lamont, and they're administered by the State Department of Transportation, and there may be signage minimums in there. I don't know. Out-of-town drivers don't notice these small signs, especially when it's a big, wide-open road. 35 miles an hour seems like a regular speed limit. How about putting up a digital speed along with a warning like they do in work zones? All right, I'm for that. Because, again, if you can just get people to slow the down, things might be a little bit better. But what do you think, especially if you're a Fairfield resident, business owner, whatever? Our Facebook question of the day: what do you think about the town of Fairfield's decision Monday night to keep using speed cameras in 6 locations? I know a lot of people aren't happy too with the notion that the ticket is sent to the owner of the vehicle, the registered owner, and not the person driving. Well, okay then, make sure you tell who or whomever may be driving your little buggy there, hey, you going to Fairfield? You going to Milford? You going to any of these others? Middletown? Oh, yeah, they have speed. They do. They have speed cameras. Yeah. Pay attention. Kathy in Bridgeport, stand by. Let's go to Dan in Ansonia. Dan, hi, you're on WICC. How are you?
5: Good, Paul. I think those cameras are great.
4: Okay.
5: I think it's better to have those, you know where they're at, instead of having a cop on the side of the road with a radar gun.
4: Yeah, you know, and there have been people, Dan, that have said, well, just put a cop there. But again, just to have that officer there, is there a more inefficient use of cop time than just to be there pointing a radar gun at people? I mean, it doesn't make
5: Absolutely.
4: Any sense. Yeah, and Dan, yeah. Dan, here's the other thing. This doesn't discriminate. I don't know about you, Dan, but how many times have we been pulled over, right? And we're getting the ticket written up, and there's people just blowing right by.
5: Yeah. Oh, yeah. And as far as the flock cameras, they're all over the country. I got friends in Michigan and Ohio and stuff, and they're all over the country. They're not going to get rid of those.
4: No. Oh, no. And they and Dan, thank you, my friend. I appreciate it. And you know what? Yes, there are abuses of the data with the flock-type cameras. I'm not going to sit here and say there aren't, but that's the stuff you have to tighten up on. And I know a lot of you people are saying, well, It violates the Fourth Amendment. We don't know that. Please keep that in mind. We do not know that. Maybe it does. But there has never been a high-ranking federal court that says this is an out-and-out violation of the Fourth Amendment. It just hasn't happened. It might. It might. But not just yet. Kathy in Bridgeport, hang on. We'll start with you after we do this.
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2: Wilbur Cross, Route 15 northbound, a two-car accident approaching the West Rock Tunnel, exit 46. Stay to the right to get around it. On the Merritt Parkway, northbound construction, exit 17 A and B through exit 20. And on the southbound side from exit 13 down to exit 10, left lane is blocked. On the Wilbur Cross and Wallingford, construction on both sides between exit 58 and exit 61. And on Route 8 southbound, Gore Road, exit 14 down to 12B, and again exit 11 down to exit 9. Stay left to get through. I'm Ash Krause, WICC Traffic.
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3: Tonight will be mainly clear with patchy fog near 60, partly sunny tomorrow near 80, showers and a thunderstorm Thursday with a high in the upper 70s to near 80. I'm meteorologist Paul Piorek on WICC.
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4: All right, what do you think? What do you know? 203-333-9422 on this whole situation here. The RTM in Fairfield saying, you know what? We know people are upset, but we're just going to keep the speed cameras there. I'm not surprised. I think you'd get more, you know, more of an easing, if it were, with the license plate readers. But having said that, Kathy in Bridgeport is here. Kathy, good afternoon. How are you?
9: Good afternoon, Paul.
4: Yes.
9: I had an experience with the speed camera.
4: All right.
9: And I went into Fairfield.
4: Yeah.
9: I got a warning saying I was going 36 miles an hour. So I hung it on the refrigerator, and my daughter says, "What's that?" I says, "It's a warning for a speed ticket. It's my award."
4: Yeah.
9: She started laughing.
4: Yeah.
9: So about 2 weeks later, she actually got a speed ticket in Fairfield.
4: Yeah.
9: So she was laughing at me because I got the warning but then she got the actual ticket.
4: So yours came in the warning period and hers came in the penalty period. Ah.
9: But this was interesting to me because I felt like, I don't know, I felt like maybe they had just resent me the same ticket, because the same, when I go into Fairfield now, if I go in there, I am going very slow. I'm watching my speedometer.
4: Okay.
9: I'm very, very careful not to go over the speed limit.
4: Sure.
9: So about 3 weeks ago, I get another ticket, and I'm going, well, wait a minute.
4: Yeah.
9: This is very strange. I thought it was strange because, you know, it was the same ticket with the same picture of my vehicle, and it had the same speed limit and the same speed I was going at 30. And I said, well, wait a minute. Is this something that they just rethought to send out?
4: Yeah.
9: Because I know that I do not go any faster than the speed limit now. I'm very, very careful.
4: Well, and they're supposed to give you a 9 mile an hour cushion or a 10 mile an hour cushion above Kathy, the posted speed limit. Yeah.
9: Yes. And to me, it was like, are they sure that this thing is accurate, or are
4: did you go to the police station?
9: You can't go to the police station in order to pay the ticket. You have to call up the credit card.
4: Yeah.
9: So that's what I did, and I told them I was concerned that maybe they had made a mistake.
4: Okay.
9: But the woman made no comment, and that was the end of the conversation.
4: All right.
9: And that was it. So that's my experience.
4: Where were you exactly? Do you remember where you were?
9: It was Kings Highway, I believe.
4: Here are the locations in Fairfield. You tell me if you were near one of these, because supposedly they're only where on Reading Road, the Dwight Elementary School. Could it have been that?
9: No. What was that highway?
4: Jefferson Street near Notre Dame School?
9: No.
4: On Burr Street near the Burr Elementary School?
9: No. It was something highway.
4: Yes, I see it. You were on Knapps Highway and Melville Ave. Yes, right by Ward High School. Yes, that's why they're there. Yeah.
9: Yes. Yeah.
4: So, Kathy, I would recommend something. Don't go that way anymore.
9: Well, I'm very careful to go the other way because I go to Goodwill a lot. I go to Trader Joe's.
4: Okay.
9: Well, I like to go to those places, but if I'm going to be getting a ticket, you know, it's $65.
4: Yeah, $15 processing fee, too. Must be nice, huh?
9: That's right. And that's all free money for the town of Fairfield.
4: Yeah.
9: Well, I have to say.
4: Well, now you know. And Kathy, thank you. Appreciate the call. Thank you so much. So now you know. Yes. So Kathy knows the next time she is near Ward High School and the area of Knapps Highway and Melville Avenue, she's going to slow it down. Yes, she will. Joe in Westport. Joe, good afternoon. How are you?
10: I'm good, Paul. How are you?
4: I'm good, Joe. What's on your mind about this?
10: So I totally agree with you with the speed camera. But I just, can't people just slow down for 15 seconds? I mean, they'll tell you where the area is.
4: Yeah.
10: And the speed area over, you know.
4: Yeah.
10: 15 seconds. Just drive 25 for 15 seconds.
4: I know.
10: That's all you got to do.
4: I know.
10: And I was on Jefferson. I work in Fairfield.
4: Okay.
10: And I was going up to Sacred Heart for a conference.
4: Yeah.
10: And I'm on Jefferson Street.
4: Yep, right near Notre Dame. Yep, right near Notre Dame. Yep.
10: It's clearly marked.
4: Yep.
10: Speed camera, speed limit. So I slow down to 25.
4: Yeah.
10: Some guy's behind me blaring his horn.
4: Yeah, huh?
10: You know, hurry up, hurry up.
4: Yeah.
10: Oh, come on.
4: Come on. Tout de Cavone, right, Joe? They're all Cavones, right? Right?
10: Right. Well, just slow down.
4: I know. I know. Joe, I got to run, my friend. Thank you. Appreciate it. Thanks, Joe. Stop the bone. Yeah, Cavones. Yeah. How do they not see the same sign that Joe did for the photo? What does it say? Photo enforced or whatever? Slow down. Again. Reading Road near the Dwight Elementary School. Jefferson Street. Joe can attest to that. Near Notre Dame Prep. Burr Street near the Burr Elementary School. Mill Plain Road near the Riverfield Elementary School. Unqua Road near Fairfield Ludlow High and the middle schools there near Ludlow. All right. And Knapp's Highway and Melville Avenue, Ward High School. That's it. That's the only places they are. Doesn't mean you have to love it. You can hate it with all the breath in your body. But, you know, pin a note somewhere in your car. Just write six lines there, and it doesn't become an issue. Well, they may get somebody who's not aware of it, and they're in 50. You know what? Honestly, with that, who cares? I don't care. Care about you and your kids and your wife and your hubby. Say, hey, don't forget, you're taking the car, yeah? Don't speed in these areas. Make like they're kids. Make like they're five-year-olds. Henry's here. Henry, how are you? What's up?
11: Hey, Paulie, always good to talk to you.
4: Yeah.
11: The speed thing by the school, you can't really argue with it.
4: No.
11: Because it kills. You know, it actually, you know, it does kill. And if people just
4: slow down,
11: pay attention.
4: That's it.
11: Like you say, just pay attention. That means you're daydreaming while you're driving because there's signs everywhere.
4: I know.
11: School zone. There's flashing stuff. That means that you're thinking about what? You're thinking about something else.
4: Yeah.
11: And you're not thinking about driving. So if that wakes you up,
4: yeah,
11: then it's good.
4: Yeah.
11: If it wakes you up, it's good because you need to. Too many people, and you know what? They're on their phone half the time.
4: Oh, well, that's true, too, when they're typing away.
11: I have the phone, and I'm going to get a nervous breakdown with that.
4: Yeah.
11: I can't imagine with that. But just to educate me, and I really don't know, there's cameras for speeding, but then is it FROC or FLOC?
4: No,
11: the
4: FLOC, and Henry, I do have to go, thank you. The other ones are the FLOC. Now, they call them FLOC, FLOCK. That is one company that does these license plate reader cameras. So they're called flock cameras, but really there are five or six different companies that make these things. And calling them all flock cameras is like calling every printer out there a Xerox machine. Xerox was the original, the most, I think they were the original. Might have been IBM. I'm not sure. But they call them, Henry, flock cameras when, in fact, there are five or six different varieties of these cameras. And they are controversial because just one or two of them can scan thousands of cars or vehicles a day. They record your rear license plate, the characteristics of the vehicle, what color it is, the rear shot of any bumper, and if you have any bumper stickers on there, yes, they'll get an image of that too.
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2: Wilbur Cross, Route 15 northbound, a two-car accident approaching the West Rock Tunnel, exit 46. Stay to the right to get around it. On the Merritt Parkway, northbound construction, exit 17, A and B through exit 20. And on the southbound side from exit 13 down to exit 10, left lane is blocked. On the Wilbur Cross and Wallingford, construction on both sides between exit 58 and exit 61. And on Route 8 southbound, Moore Road, exit 14 down to 12B, and again exit 11 down to exit 9. Stay left to get through. I'm Edge Krause, WICC traffic.
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3: Tonight will be mainly clear with patchy fog near 60, partly sunny tomorrow near 80, showers and a thunderstorm Thursday with a high in the upper 70s to near 80. I'm meteorologist Paul Piorek on WICC.
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4: All righty, 203-333-9422-333-WICC. Starting out with this, and you'll hear it all day in the news with the Chris Williams. But last night, the RTM in Fairfield voting to proceed and to go ahead with the speed cameras, despite hours of criticism from residents there. 25 yes votes, 12 no votes. The body did not make major changes, but they eventually voted to create an ordinance drafting committee, which would be in charge with overseeing and making changes to the current traffic enforcement safety devices ordinance. All right. So now there are people, I don't know who the exact names are, but right now you see that there are people who, you know, are going to be overseeing this, and that's good. So let's see how it runs in Fairfield. We'll talk more about this on the other side as well. But, you know, now you have an ordinance committee built into the RTM. I would assume Fairfield has a police commission. I'm not sure how the town structure works there. But listen, the elected officials heard you. They made a decision. It was not close, but you built in some safeguards there. And let's see how that all continues to shake out.
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15: The country music icon was known for chart-topping songs like Jolene.
16: Jolene, Jolene.
15: Parton collected 11 Grammy Awards over her seven-decade career. She also starred in well-loved movies like Steel Magnolias and 9 to 5, and was a prominent philanthropist in addition to running her own theme park business, Dollywood. Her publicist did not provide a cause of death. The statement reads, Dolly Parton's legacy is one of love, compassion, and resilience. Mike Dubusky, ABC News.
14: Dolly Parton was 80 years old. Canada outlined tariffs on U.S. goods today, set to go into effect September 8th. That in response to the U.S. 50% tariffs already in effect on certain Canadian imports. Here's ABC's Karen Travers.
17: And they're effectively going to be matching those tariffs that the United States applied to the same goods. Now, they say it's not going to be exactly a perfect match of product for product, but it will be similar. So that means we're going to see a 50% counter tariff on things like steel and aluminum. They have previously been subjected to a 25% tariff. We'll also see a 50% tariff on things like furniture, clothing, and apparel, and tariffs will also apply to some food products as well.
14: A day after the Trump administration announced countries doing business with Iran would face secondary sanctions, China is responding, saying it will defend its cooperation with Iran and safeguard its rights and interests. Thousands of customers remain without power in Gary, Indiana after severe storms nearly 2 weeks ago. ABC's Alex Perez says the state power company is facing scrutiny.
18: Some fuming at utility company NIPSCO for not being able to restore power quickly enough and have filed a class action lawsuit. NIPSCO said the storm caused extensive damage, but that they remain committed to restoring power safely and as quickly as possible and will fully cooperate if an investigation is launched.
14: You're listening to ABC News.
7: 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And yes, I told you so.
14: Health officials in Pennsylvania say 2 people have died due to measles, the first deaths in the state from measles in 35 years. Pennsylvania Governor Josh Shapiro now urging people to get vaccinated.
19: Both of the individuals were from Lancaster County, and both were unvaccinated. We hope and we pray that those deaths will be the last.
14: The CDC shows a record number of measles cases nationally for a second straight year, with 2,700 cases reported across 45 states. Health departments reporting that the vast majority of cases involve those not vaccinated. In Texas, the father of slain high school track star Austin Metcalf is speaking out in an ABC News exclusive interview on his son's killer making a bid for a new trial. Carmelo Anthony was convicted of fatally stabbing Metcalf during a track meet last year. A judge rejected the defense request for a retrial. ABC's Aaron Katursky sat down with Jeff Metcalf and asked what he made of the verdict.
20: Did you get justice?
21: No. There's no such thing. I got handed a life sentence. We don't ever get to see Austin again. We don't get to talk to him. We don't get to hug him.
14: Carmelo Anthony was sentenced to 35 years in prison. There could soon be a quicker way to get around L.A. An air taxi will be hovering around the city during the 2028 Olympics. Once approved by the FAA, it will fly between downtown L.A. and several other locations. Michelle Franz in ABC News.
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0: The number of measles cases in Connecticut is on the rise. State health officials on Monday announced a third case of measles for the state in 2026. While that might feel like a low number, it's the largest number of cases in Connecticut since 2019. Officials say a Hartford County adult was diagnosed with measles Monday. The patient admitted to traveling internationally recently and was hospitalized after showing symptoms. Health officials are reminding residents that measles is highly contagious and can spread quickly. Anyone who thinks they might have symptoms should check in with their doctor. A construction worker is dead after he was struck by falling rocks at a work site in Seymour. Police say the man was operating heavy machinery at the Haynes Quarry Monday when he was fatally struck by the loose rocks. He was pronounced dead at the scene. Police and OSHA officials are investigating the deadly incident. A man is reportedly being treated for life-threatening injuries after he was assaulted this morning in Bridgeport. Police responded to the Bass Pro Shop around 6:45 a.m. They found the victim, who had been stabbed in the chest. A suspect was taken into custody. The death of a 73-year-old Shelton man is under investigation. Christopher Taylor was last seen Friday, August 14th, and reported missing 2 days later. Police said his body was found Monday, but no other details were released. And 3 prominent Bridgeport officials rejected plea offers in an absentee ballot scandal case and instead are taking the cases to court. City Council member Alfredo Castillo and former Democratic Town Committee Vice Chair Wanda Jeter-Pataki appeared in Superior Court on Tuesday morning, rejected plea offers, and said they will go to court. Both offers included prison time, but by going to trial, the prison sentence is significantly increased. Jeter-Pataki's attorney said, quote, "We disagree with the state's offer, and it's been put on the trial list." The case brought against City Council member Maria Pereira was continued. I'm Chris Williams with WICC News.
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2: 95 northbound, a solid hour from Stanford through Fairfield Parkway is the way to go right now. New Haven, 95 north and south, is busy but moving through Long Wharf and West Haven. And on Route 8 southbound, some residual delays in Ansonia because of road work. Traffic report powered by Nielsen and Tenor. 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
3: Tonight will be mainly clear with patchy fog near 60, partly sunny tomorrow near 80, showers and a thunderstorm Thursday with a high in the upper 70s to near 80. I'm meteorologist Paul Fiorek on WICC.
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4: All righty then, you and I together, Chris behind the board. We've got Andrew on the traffic, of course, the world-famous Paul Pjork on the forecast. Man, we're locked into a pretty nice little groove here of weather, huh? How about that? Basically, some clouds and sun, upper 70s to low 80s. But you know what's going to happen. We're going to get that. And I guess there's a technical term to Indian summer, which is what? I forget. If there are, what, 2 or 3 days of temperatures in the 80s after the first frost, whatever. But, man, you walk out the last couple, 3 mornings, and you know what you say? And if you got shorts on, you got a little bit of a chill going there, but it feels good. As the draft wafts up your shorts. Ooh. And you know what that all means this time of the year? Football. That's what it all means. I might not have to crack open the bottle of Brioski given to me by one of my listeners at an event. It was great. Yes, the gentleman who gave me that, he knows it's in my cubicle. Had some co-workers here at the Connoisseur walk by and go, what is that? I said, it's Italian Alka-Seltzer, but you either, if you know, you know. IYK, YK, you ever see that on social media? If you know, you know. Italians didn't use Alka-Seltzer or Bromo-Seltzer or Tums. No, they chase the 17-course meal with a little Brioski, oofa. Used to sell that at my father's store every so often. It's Italian Alka-Seltzer. But most people just get it because the bottle is so classic. People like have vintage Brioski bottles on eBay and stuff like that. Go figure. All right, 203-333-9422, 333-WICC. Again, if you're just joining us, by the way, great to have you with us. And we had a couple of people call in who were among the folks at the meeting last night. Fairfield, though, was going to keep their speed cameras despite hours of criticism from residents, says here in Hearst, Shanice Harper's story. The RTM voting to stick to its speed camera plan despite abundant criticism. The tally was 25 yays or yeses. 12 nays or noes to keep the plan. It did not make any changes, but the body did eventually vote to create an ordinance drafting committee, which would be charged with overseeing and making changes to the current traffic enforcement safety devices ordinance. You know, I'm wondering now, judging by everything I've heard on this show and you hear on the news with John and Chris and you hear on Lisa's show and you hear on Melissa's award-winning program there in the morning. And maybe we should separate them out. But you tell me, whether you're a Fairfield resident, business owner, homeowner or not, no matter what party you're in, no matter how you feel about this, is this issue of surveillance, whether it's a remote speed camera at one of these six locations, these six school zones in Fairfield, or if it's however many automatic license plate readers, the ALPRs, as they're called, from Flock or whatever. Is this now a big enough issue that it would change your vote? Is the issue of the automated license plate readers or the remote automated speed cameras, has that crossed a line with you? You tell me. 203-333-9422, 333-WICC. Or is crime still bigger? Are taxes as an issue still bigger for you? Or ordinances in the city or town you live in? Construction of new schools, staffing of the police department, the fire department, EMTs, public works. But has the issue now of these remote cameras, speed cameras, red light cameras, stop sign cameras, and or license plate readers, is that a big enough deal now for you that it would either change your vote or solidify your vote? See what I'm saying here? What do you think of that? Are you, some, in other words, and I'm not trying to disparage anybody, but is anybody in Fairfield going to look at the 37 people who voted on the RTM and look at the yes votes and vote against them if they're against the speed cameras? Or maybe look at the no votes and vote against them because, you know, they want the speed cameras, you know, whatever. Is this a big enough issue with you or your family or your friends now to which come election time, you're going to try and make somebody on either side of this pay?
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2: 95 northbound, a solid hour. Stanford through Fairfield Parkway in northbound. Heavy congestion coming off Route 7 going into No Man's Land in Fairfield. New Haven, 95 south, busy but moving through Long Wharf and Wilbur Cross. You have ongoing construction on either side of Wallingford between exit 61 and exit 58. 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I'm Ash Krause, WICC Traffic.
8: 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Miller Nissan of Fairfield, weather update.
3: Tonight will be mainly clear with patchy fog near 60, partly sunny tomorrow near 80, showers and a thunderstorm Thursday with a high in the upper 70s to near 80. I'm meteorologist Paul Piorek on WICC.
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4: All right, are you upset enough here in the great sovereign state of Connecticut? Maybe you're in the town of Fairfield or whatever, but if your town fathers and mothers, let's remember, if you have town mothers, you have to have town fathers. That's the way the biology works. Are you upset enough to vote against somebody who votes for license plate readers and for automated speed cameras? And are you, going to vote for somebody who is, you know, either against that or for that? In other words, does it change your vote? That's all I'm asking. Steve in Norwalk, hang on, we'll be right to you. Joe on Long Island. Hello, Joe. How are you?
10: Hey, Paul, love the show.
4: Thank you, Joe.
10: The issue I have with the speed camera is two things. Where's all the data going and who's going to get that? And then the other issue is the pure physics scenario when you get a bunch of people slowing down and other people not, you have more traffic and more accidents. On the island, we had red light cameras, and they disbanded them because there were lots of accidents where people were stopping on yellow lights because they were worrying about the ticket.
4: That's what I hear, Joe, is you get in this gray area of doom when you see the yellow light come on, right? And you're like, do I floor it to get under the light or do I jam my brakes on? No, I get that. I got that.
10: Yeah. So, I mean, they're opening up a can of worms. Yeah. People shouldn't be driving, speeding as crazy as they are.
4: Yeah.
10: It would also be nice to see if all the law enforcement would get the tickets while they're just speeding out to go get lunch, but that's a whole other discussion.
4: So how widespread, Joe, are the, and I don't know whether you're in Nassau County or Suffolk County, how widespread are these speed cameras versus the license plate readers where you are? Do you know?
10: They're sporadic locations, usually on the Jericho Turnpike, which is a three-lane busiest type of area. Not really on like the local
4: Sunrise Highway. Anything on Sunrise Highway?
10: They haven't gotten them on. I don't really know on the Sunrise. That's not my world. But they don't. They're handling problems that are an issue, but I don't know if this is going to quite give them the results that they really want.
4: So where's your hood? You in Queens, Nassau, Suffolk County? Where are you?
10: No, I'm out in Suffolk County.
4: Beautiful. So, see, you're a money guy then, is what you're telling me, right? You got that wine country out there in Suffolk. I know what you're doing there. I got you, Joe. I got you. I know.
10: Keep up the good work.
4: Thanks. You, Joe. I appreciate it. Suffolk County, Joe. There, that's just a joke with Long Island people. My ex's family is still on Long Island, and we keep in touch. So yeah, that's, you know, Nassau, Suffolk, you know. You cross from Nassau into Suffolk County heading east, and you lean back a little bit in that nice car. You know, diamond in a back sun rooftop, digging the scene with the gangster lean. Come on, you remember that song. Just be thankful for what you got, especially if you're one of those Suffolk County folks. Steve in Norwalk's here. Hello, Steve. How are you?
11: I'm fine. And I would just like to say that the speed cameras are an absolute must.
4: Okay.
11: And so are the flock cameras.
4: All right.
11: And there's no doubt they are going to do for what the traffic around here, what DNA has done for criminal investigations.
4: Maybe.
11: Oh, yeah.
4: I like that. I like
11: that. You better believe it. I got 4 million miles under my belt. Never had a ticket.
4: Yeah.
11: Never had an accident.
4: Yeah.
11: I trained people and stuff. And the killer is that you don't even save any significant time. If you ever looked at the results
4: of what
11: speed cameras do in solving accidents,
4: yes.
11: The lowest one out there is by 70%. They've done this all over the world.
4: Mm-hmm.
11: The days of cops pulling people over are all done.
4: And the thing is, Steve,
11: much too violent, Paul.
4: Yeah, and the thing, Steve, is you and I have gotten pulled over. Well, you just said you didn't get a ticket, but
11: no, I never got.
4: How many times though? And I've gotten pulled over a few times. I like to drive fast, but it's the same thing, Steve. Right? You look at whether it's me or somebody that gets pulled over. Meantime, all right, I was speeding. I admitted, officer. Here's my stuff. Meantime, there's people blowing past us at 70,
11: right.
4: 75. So at least these cameras, Steve, if you got to get nailed, they don't discriminate. You know what I mean?
11: No, they don't. The cameras are an absolute must. They're 30 years too late, but they're at least they're catching on, and they soon will be everywhere. If you do what you're supposed to be doing, mm-hmm. you got nothing to worry about. I had dash cams in my cars in the early 90s.
4: Wow.
11: I had tracking systems in my cars in the 80s.
4: Yeah.
11: Okay? I didn't ask you how you drove. I knew how you drove.
4: Yeah.
11: And these cameras are going to be everywhere soon when they see the results.
4: So
11: all you got to do, it's a really simple solution here. Just do the speed limit.
4: Yeah.
11: Okay? And just do 10 miles an hour or less over the speed
4: limit. That's it. That's what they give
11: you. That's what you got to do.
4: Steve, are you a livery driver or a trucker?
11: Well, I was a general manager for a livery company
4: okay.
11: for 44 years.
4: Oh, you've seen it all. You've seen it all. You've you've had to have people clean up those limousines and buses.
11: Well, I've investigated a lot of fatal accidents and most of them were speeding. But once
4: really?
11: You get these cameras,
4: yeah.
11: you know what it really is? It's a driver behavior modification.
4: I like that.
11: And baby, does it work?
4: Oh, I know.
11: You'll stop speeding, and you'll realize that you're not even saving any significant
4: time. No, you're not. You're not.
11: The average person drives 10 miles, maybe. You couldn't save more than 30 seconds.
4: Yeah, I did. And Steve, thank you for the call, and good to hear from you always, and thanks for all that work you put in with those years and livery companies. Yeah, I saw another study, and I first saw this when I was first starting to drive, like, geez, 48 years ago, whatever it was now. And it was two very famous drivers. I think it was Mario Andretti and Al or Bobby Unser. And they might have done it for a PSA, a public service announcement or something like that. So they both get on the same highway and they both have to get to the same locale. And one of the two, either Andretti or Unser, had a stopwatch with them. They both started the stopwatch at the same time. One of them decided they were going to dart in and out of traffic and go over the speed limit. And the other was going to stay in the same lane for the same amount of time for about 5 or 10 miles, not dart in and out. And whichever of the famous drivers just pedaled to the metal it or went pedal to the metal. They ended up getting there about 45 seconds sooner. That was it.
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2: 95 northbound, a solid hour. Stanford through Fairfield Parkway northbound. Heavy congestion coming off Route 7 going into No Man's Land in Fairfield. New Haven, 95 south busy, but moving through Long Wharf and Wilbur Cross. You have ongoing construction on either side of Wallingford between exit 61 and exit 58. 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
3: Tonight will be mainly clear with patchy fog near 60, partly sunny tomorrow near 80. Showers and a thunderstorm Thursday with a high in the upper 70s to near 80. I'm meteorologist Paul Piorek on WICC.
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3: The great Dolly Parton, in case you're just joining us, passing away earlier today. We got that breaking news right when we started about 90 minutes ago. So keep it right here. We're just seconds away from getting another special report from ABC here. Of course, you know, she's one of those people kind of in the Willie Nelson genre, Glenn Campbell, that era of country star that transcended the music. Total record sales, over 100 million records globally, philanthropist, TV person, movie person, and of course, running in the past few years, her Dollywood attractions as well. More on that coming up right now from ABC on WICC.
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4: This is a special report from ABC News. I'm Michelle Franzen. Tributes are pouring in for Dolly Parton. The country music legend, songwriter, and philanthropist died today. Her publicist says at home in Nashville, Tennessee. Parton was known for her massive hits over six decades, including I Will Always Love You, along with Jolene. Parton paved the way in the music world and also turned her music success into a learning ground. Her nephew Brian Seaver today says the family will continue her work.
5: Generations of singers, songwriters, musicians, and dreamers from every walk of life and across every continent. By her example, we believe that anything was possible.
4: Parton also went on to win the hearts in Hollywood, acting in 9 to 5 and also Steel Magnolias and other films. She also used her name and fame for charity and opened Dollywood in Tennessee's Smoky Mountains. The family did not disclose the cause of death. Dolly Parton was 80. This is ABC News.
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6: The town of Fairfield will be keeping their speed enforcement cameras active even after a representative town meeting Monday night that featured almost 4 hours of criticism. Fairfield has speed enforcement cameras that are active 24 hours a day in 6 school zones. The RTM voted 25-12 to keep the program going. When the results of the vote were announced, loud scowls, jeers, and scoffs were offered by the residents in attendance. Republican RTM member Melissa Longo had made a motion to amend the program, proposing that if the committee is approved, then the use of speed cameras should be paused starting on August 26th, pending review by the RTM and a recommendation from the ordinance committee about the future use of the cameras. Longo's motion was defeated by a 29-9 vote. The meeting was packed with standing room only. Federal immigration agents made arrests in Danbury Monday morning, prompting concern among immigrant advocates and local officials. Governor Ned Lamont confirmed the arrests, but said they did not appear to target violent criminals, while ICE and the Department of Homeland Security have not responded to a request for a comment from Connecticut Insider. An advocacy group, Greater Danbury Area Unites for Immigrants, said 7 people believed to be day laborers were detained at Kennedy Park, although that account has not been independently confirmed. Danbury Mayor Roberto Alves said that he was not notified in advance of the operation and urged residents to remain calm and know their legal rights when dealing with federal immigration agents. The arrests come as multiple Connecticut municipalities have seen increased ICE activity since President Trump took office and pledged a major expansion of immigration enforcement. Authorities are investigating after a healthcare employee was allegedly assaulted by

0: inmate at the New Haven Correctional Center. State Department of Correction officials say the incident happened Monday as the employee was finishing a medical evaluation for the inmate. The inmate allegedly ran towards the employee and hit them in the back of the head, sending them crumpling to the ground. That employee had to be taken to a hospital, and two staff members that removed the inmate also had to be treated for injuries. Authorities in Fairfield are warning residents about concerning and unusual coyote activity in the area. Animal control officials say they've received reports of concerning coyote activity, including a coyote that had no issues approaching people or dogs in the Mill Hill Road area this past weekend. The coyote has attacked dogs of varying sizes and seems to have little fear of people. Officials are warning residents to use extreme caution when they are outside in the area and to keep their eyes out for the animal. An Ansonia police officer is facing charges after a dispute involving members of her family. An arrest warrant was issued for Officer Denise Ruiz after she allegedly became aggressive and uncontrollable while intoxicated during a festival earlier this month in Stamford. Ruiz was off duty at the time of the incident. She ended up allegedly assaulting her mother and stepfather after they got her home and tried to keep her from leaving. Beacon Falls residents are raising concerns about the possibility of a data center being built in their community. Dozens of people packed a public meeting Monday to discuss news that a local developer is interested in bringing a data center to the region. While there is no official proposal, many residents weighed in with concerns, saying such a massive center would cause economic and environmental issues to the community. The Bridgeport Fire Department was dispatched to the Hartford Healthcare Amphitheater Monday night after a small fire broke out after 10 p.m. The fire was quickly extinguished by the venue's sprinkler system by the time firefighters arrived, but the fire marshal is still investigating the cause. No event was taking place at the time of the fire, and there were no reported injuries. The average price for a gallon of regular gas in Connecticut is $4.14. That's 8 cents higher than a week ago. AAA reported the current national average is $4.09. The Connecticut Department of Education is being awarded a grant. The 5-year, $10 million grant from the U.S. Department of Education will be used to expand targeted reading intervention and to support children who experience reading difficulties. The Education, Innovation, and Research Grant will focus on students from kindergarten through third grade. And summer vacation is over for thousands of Connecticut students. Classes began today in Stamford and in multiple other communities. For some students, it's a first look at a new school building and new teachers, while others might notice changes in the classroom, including a new state-funded program providing free breakfast to every public school student. The state legislature approved $12 million for the breakfast program so students can start the day with a meal at no cost. Schools also will be dealing with possible new cell phone restrictions this year in an effort to reduce students' time in front of computer screens. Norwalk begins school tomorrow, with Bridgeport starting on Thursday. Fairfield will begin their school year September 1st. I'm Chris Williams with WICC News.
1: WICC Smart MLS Right Now Traffic.
2: 95 northbound crash between exit 30 and 31 in the left lane has things backing up in Bridgeport. Overall on 95, over an hour from Stamford going through Fairfield. Parkway northbound slow ride starts in Stamford as well. In New Haven, 95 north and southbound physical movement from Long Wharf and West Haven. And on the Rover Cross, north and southbound ongoing road work between exit 61 and exit 58A-B. I'm Ash Krause with WICC Traffic.
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3: Tonight will be mainly clear with patchy fog near 60, partly sunny tomorrow near 80, showers and a thunderstorm Thursday with a high in the upper 70s to near 80. I'm meteorologist Paul Fiorek on WICC.
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4: Listening to you folks chiming in from the beautiful town of Fairfield and all across Fairfield and New Haven counties on this Tuesday, the 25th of August, 2026, 9422-333-WICC, the representative town meeting that are known as the RTM in the town of Fairfield. Last night, Monday night, voting by a count of 25 to 12 that the town was going to keep going with its speed cameras. We're not talking about the automated license plate readers here. We're talking about the speed cameras. And man, this is, and I know some people give me a little hot, you know, a little gruff on social media, and that's fine. But this is one of those topics that really cuts across all demographics, all racial preferences, all gender types. Hey, listen, nobody cares on this thing what color your skin is, what your gender expression is, what your religion is, what your nationality is. Everybody uses, or not everybody, but just about everybody uses an accelerator and a brake pedal, and maybe a clutch, although in 10 or 20 years, I read something the other day, manual transmissions will just be gone. The automatics are so good now, and all the automatics are you can actually shift them now depending upon the button setup or whatever. I never do that because I blow out a transmission. I don't have to do that. But having said that, this is one of those universal topics that just cuts across everybody. Should there be some manner of surveillance or some manner of automated law enforcement? See, that's what rubs people somewhat the wrong way regarding both the license plate reader thing and the speed camera thing, because what their argument will be, and I can kind of see this, because I've talked to law enforcement people over the years, and they said, you know, Paul,
5: yes,
4: speed is just one factor. It's how you drive, and I do believe this, especially, now, not maybe on town or city roads near, you know, school zones and stuff like that. I understand you want to keep kids safe. But I've had local police and I've had, you know, state police tell me over the years that it's kind of a fine art here as to when you decide to pull somebody over for speeding. I mean, if somebody's going 10 or 12 miles an hour over the speed limit, but they're not weaving in and out, they're using their turn signals, they've got two hands on the wheel at 10 and 2, and they're just, you know, but the old thing is, well, I was just, officer, you know, staying with traffic. Versus this system where if it's, you know, if it's working, if it's running properly, I guess, you have a scenario where it doesn't discriminate. So that's one aspect of it. But again, there are people who will always say, listen, it's not just about the miles an hour. It's how somebody is driving. But then again, the camera system doesn't really discriminate, does it? If you are a Fairfield town resident, if you're a business owner in Fairfield, or if you're like just one of our previous callers earlier today, very nice woman who said, no, she got nailed by, you know, the cameras here, and I told her exactly which one it was. What do you think? 203-333-9422-333-WICC.
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2: 95 northbound crash between exit 30 and 31 in the left lane has things backing up in Bridgeport. Overall on 95, over an hour from Stamford going through Fairfield. Parkway northbound slow ride starts in Stamford as well. In New Haven, 95 north and southbound physical movement from Long Wharf and West Haven. And on the Wilbur Cross, north and southbound ongoing road work between exit 61 and exit 58 A and B. I'm Ash Krause with WICC Traffic.
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3: Tonight will be mainly clear with patchy fog near 60, partly sunny tomorrow near 80, showers and a thunderstorm Thursday with a high in the upper 70s to near 80. I'm meteorologist Paul Fiorek on WICC.
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4: Is there an assassination plot aimed at President Trump and maybe his youngest son, Barron? We'll talk about that momentarily. First, though, David in Milford at a quarter of. Dave, good afternoon. How are you?
12: Hey, Paul, good. I hope you're doing well also.
4: Yes, sir.
12: I did call up last week, too, and I just wanted to say that I think you hit the nail on the head a little bit when it comes to speed cameras. And I believe, I'm paraphrasing, that it should be really a judgment call when you're going a few miles an hour over. I say that as I drive back from the Jersey Shore on the Merritt Parkway. Mm-hmm. If you had a camera on me for about 2 miles, me weaving in and out of traffic like a maniac, I'll admit it. I should be fined, right? When I'm going down past the school and there's no school going 36 or 37, clearly there's no people, it should be a judgment call. And that's why I think the speed cameras are inappropriate. They need a police to judge you if you're driving unsafe or not. And on social media, I see a lot of people saying, oh, just go speed limit. I think they're misguided. You really should be a judgment call. And I wish more people would understand that. And that's why speed cameras, I think, are a sore point on in my life. So I just want to say thank you for bringing that up. And that's all I want to say.
4: Thanks. David, thank you so much. Appreciate it. Yeah, I mean, I've had cops tell me, they say it's not so much about speed. It's about variance of speed. That's what I have heard from cops over the years who say, listen, if everybody's doing about the same speed, that is much safer than somebody weaving in and out or somebody who's driving 10 or 20 miles an hour faster or slower. Alice in Trumbull. Alice, good afternoon. How are you?
13: Hi, Paul. How are you?
4: I'm good, Alice. What do you have? What do you got for me?
13: I'm so glad to hear you on the radio. I've missed you.
4: Thank you. I appreciate that.
13: Okay. I'm calling about the speed camera.
4: Yeah.
13: I only have a quick idea or my opinion.
4: Yeah.
13: I think part of it is absolutely wonderful for the police themselves because these cops, they never know what they are walking up to when they do pull somebody over.
4: Yeah.
13: They don't know if there's a guy sitting there with a gun or what. They take their lives in their hands. My other thought is it's too bad they couldn't do something about that Merritt Parkway. I used to travel it.
4: Yeah.
13: These people are crazy. I mean, I have a 25-year-old Volkswagen bug, which is an antique.
4: Yeah.
13: I'm going to get killed. I said,
4: yeah, Yeah, Alice, with the way, and listen, they're crazy. I drive home every night, northbound up the parkway, and I got to do 75 not to get killed.
13: I just stay in the right lane. Yeah. I do 60. That's it. My top limit. You know, my car is 25 years old, so I don't want it to drop dead.
4: Alice, I do have to run, my dear. Thank you so much, and thank you for the kind words. Appreciate it. Yeah, I mean, if you're not doing 75 in the right lane on the parkway, you're getting run down. My God. 203-333-9422-333-WICC. Get this. Western intelligence reports and court documents say a sharp, dramatic rise since 2022 in Iranian regime plots to assassinate or kidnap foreign dissidents, journalists, and political figures, often using hired criminal gangs. Rumor has it they may be going after the president or maybe his youngest son, Barron, to talk about that. We welcome back to the program Rich Frankel, former FBI special agent in charge of the New York area. Hey, Rich, it's Paul here in Connecticut. Good afternoon. How are you?
8: Good, Paul. How are you?
4: Not too bad. Rich, where does the intel come on these things? Where do you guys and gals in intelligence and law enforcement, CIA, NSA, FBI, where does the uh-oh stuff come from?
8: So a lot of it is through various sources and methods, whether it's covert sources, technical resources, actually, sometimes it's open source information where we'll get some of that. And that actually appears where they're getting some of the information about the threat to Barron Trump is that it was actually, I believe it, you know, it's being seen on the internet and it was put out there on the open source as opposed to, you know, anything covert.
4: Yeah. Yeah. So then part of this, Rich, for you security professionals, you got to figure out what's legitimate and what isn't, correct?
8: Correct, yeah. So there's intelligence. The way we used to look at it in the FBI, you have information, you have intelligence, and then you have evidence. Mm-hmm. So information is just everything that's coming in. It's everything. You know, it's you know, something that has zero credibility to something that's 100% credibility. And then intelligence is where you're starting to identify that there is some truth to it, or it's coming from those sources and methods that have been reputable, at least in the past.
4: Mm-hmm.
8: And then evidence is something that you can take into court because you know, the person who's bringing it in believes it to be true, and not just because of their thought process, but because of how they've gained it, how they've confirmed it through other methods. Whether it's other people saying it, seeing it,
4: yeah,
8: or getting some documentary evidence of it. So, you know, you have those different levels.
4: Rich Frankel is the guest, ABC News consultant, former special agent in charge, FBI New York. Now, Rich, when you're guarding the president and his wife and his family around the White House, that seems to me, Rich, to be a lot easier, although it's got its dangers, than, say, following a presidential child who may be at a college and, because of the logistics of that, simply cannot have two or three armed Secret Service agents within arm's length 24/7. You know, here in New Haven, we've had a lot of presidential kids visiting or hanging out at Yale, and they want to walk the streets like any other kid.
8: Yeah, it's definitely much harder for the Secret Service. You know, they are experts at it. This is what they do. This is what they've trained for, and they have the background for it, as you said, because they have handled children of the president in the past. You know, I remember Amy Carter.
4: Mm-hmm.
8: You know, with President Jimmy Carter.
4: Yeah.
8: But this is a little bit different, where you have a country that we are basically at war with,
4: yep,
8: saying that they have put out a $10 million hit on Barron Trump, and they've started to give out information as to where he is. So I would suspect that even though, we're not going to know the specifics because of operational security, that the Secret Service has turned up their security and are doing everything that they can possibly to protect the president's son.
4: Rich Frankel, former special agent in charge, FBI New York, now an expert for ABC News. Rich, thanks. We appreciate it. Take care.
8: Thank you. Have a good day.
4: All right. Rich Frankel, former FBI special agent in charge, New York City area, now a security and law enforcement consultant for ABC News. Yeah, I mean, think about it, folks. And remember when, who was it? Was it, when didn't one or both of the Bush daughters, didn't they go to the Bush family members? Didn't they go to Yale? I think. Yeah, I could remember. I should remember that. But think about it. Look, if you're FBI, if you're Secret Service, if you're NSA, you know that the president and the first lady together are going to get, you know, they'll get their threats. But it's not like the president just saunters out of the White House and goes for a walk, although Nixon did it once. Read about that. I guess he just wanted a, how does the story go? He left through an underground exit at the White House and just started walking the streets, if I remember correctly. But other than that, you know, it's I don't want to say easy, but it's a lot easier for the Secret Service and the FBI and the local police to guard a president who, listen, for all the power you have, you can't jump in the car and just go take a drive somewhere. But you have kids, you have sons and daughters of presidents and high-ranking members of Congress who don't want to be, you know, don't want to be bound and have somebody and three or four Secret Service people within an arm's length of each other. And that's what, you know, when they say Barron Trump, I'm like, oh, man, think about, and where is he? At NYU, I think, or something like that? I'm not even sure. But, man, that's some scary stuff. So, once again, thanks to Rich Frankel from ABC.
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2: 95 northbound crash between exit 30 and 31 in the left lane has things backing up in Bridgeport overall on 95. Over an hour from Stamford going through Fairfield. Parkway northbound slow ride starts in Stamford as well. In New Haven, 95 north and southbound physical movement along Wharf and West Haven. And on Globe Cross, north and southbound ongoing road work between exit 61 and exit 58A and B. I'm Ash Krause with WICC Traffic.
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3: Tonight will be mainly clear with patchy fog near 60, partly sunny tomorrow near 80, showers and a thunderstorm Thursday with a high in the upper 70s to near 80. I'm meteorologist Paul Fiorek on WICC.
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4: Yeah, Barron Trump, he's at the Stern School of Business at NYU. He started classes at NYU in the fall of 2024 at the main campus in Manhattan. He lived in Trump Tower during that time, so he did not live on campus. Probably a good idea. Sophomore year, last year, he moved to the D.C. campus. NYU has a D.C. campus. He lives at the White House while taking classes in D.C. All right. And this Richard Nixon thing, at about 4 a.m. on May 9th, 1970. So we're talking, what, 56 years ago, this past May 9th. Shortly after more than 100,000 demonstrators arrived in D.C. to protest the Cambodian campaign of the Ken State shootings. So Nixon couldn't sleep that day or that night. So he decided to go to the Lincoln Memorial, accompanied by his valet Manolo Sanchez and the Secret Service. He met there with students who were sitting on the steps of the Lincoln Memorial as they arrived for a protest. He did this at 4 o'clock in the morning. But this is my point. You can have layers and layers and layers of security, but you're not really living you can't now. All right, sometimes you see some Hollywood stars who live in L.A., they live in Brentwood, they live in, you know, parts of it, you know, and they say, oh, you know, they have to go shop too. They go to a Wegmans or they go to a Whole Foods or whatever. Hey, look at that. There was a picture on social media the other day of Keanu Reeves buying salad. All right, well, whatever. But imagine being the leader of the free world, whomever it is, left, right, up, down, Democrat, Republican, and you can't just, well, I guess you could, but you can't just jump in the car for some, you know, some quality alone time. Man, the trade-offs there. It's all the fame and no personal space.
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16: From ABC News, I'm Michelle Franzen. The entertainment world is mourning the passing of music and cultural icon Dolly Parton. Here's ABC's Matt Rivers.
17: In a statement released by her family, they said in part, quote, a rhinestone life that shone bright enough for the world to see. Parton had been dealing with health issues for a while, and as recently as August 21st, she was quoted in a People article saying she was still working while trying to heal from issues that cropped up. She had canceled a planned Las Vegas residency the year prior due to those health concerns and others, but in her typical upbeat ways, she said she planned to be back at work soon.
16: Dolly Parton's publicist said she died peacefully in Nashville. She was 80 years old. Canada is issuing a series of retaliatory tariffs on U.S. imports in response to the 50% tariffs that the Trump administration imposed on Canadian goods coming into the U.S. Canada officials say they were offered a deal from the U.S., but it was not fair. Ontario Premier Doug Ford telling ABC News the auto industry would be hurt the most by tariffs, and he urges the U.S. to come back to the negotiating table.
18: He's treating us worse than the communist China, and I just want to make sure that we have a fair deal for both sides, because right now it's hurting American workers and it's hurting Canadian workers. We're the number one customer in the world to the U.S.
16: Canada's tariffs could be as high as 50% and expected to take effect September 8th. Prosecutors in the trial of Lindsay Clancy, the Massachusetts woman charged with the murder and the deaths of her three children, calling their final rebuttal witnesses. Her defense attorneys say she was suffering from postpartum psychosis when she strangled her children. A forensic psychologist on the stand today disputing that.
19: Tried to cast doubt on the argument that it was psychosis by highlighting that she only heard this voice in her head once, that her systems were kind of inconsistent with that, that she was more likely disassociating in those moments.
16: ABC's Peter Harlambos, closing arguments expected to begin this week. You're listening to ABC News.
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16: The war with Iran and the war between Ukraine and Russia keeping gas prices elevated than what they usually are at this time of the year. Gas Buddy's Patrick DeHaan tells ABC News if trends continue, it could be the highest gas prices seen on Labor Day.
0: Even if the national average does see slight relief, we'd still have to drop significantly down to $3.83 a gallon to avoid setting a new Labor Day record.
16: The national average for a gallon of gas is hovering around $4.08. Pennsylvania Governor Josh Shapiro urging people to get vaccinated for measles as his state combats the worst measles outbreak in more than 30 years. Two people died from the disease in Lancaster County. Governor Shapiro said the victims and the vast majority of cases are among those who are not vaccinated.
6: This disease does not respect county lines or religious lines. It goes after all who are unprotected.
16: There have been nearly 400 confirmed cases of measles in Pennsylvania this year alone. A federal judge in New York today rejecting Glenn Maxwell's challenge to her conviction, finding all her claims meritless and frivolous. Maxwell was convicted of 5 felony counts in connection with convicted sex offender Jeffrey Epstein and sexual abuse of young girls over the course of a decade. A federal appeals court upheld her conviction and the U.S. Supreme Court declined to take up her petition. Maxwell tried to vacate her conviction and 20-year prison sentence, arguing documents released in the Epstein files supported her claims. Michelle Franzen, ABC News.
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23: The town of Fairfield will be keeping their speed enforcement cameras active even after a representative town meeting Monday night that featured almost 4 hours of criticism. Fairfield has speed enforcement cameras that are active 24 hours a day in 6 school zones. The RTM voted 25-12 to keep the program going. 3 prominent Bridgeport officials rejected plea offers in an absentee ballot scandal case and instead are taking the cases to court. City Council member Alfredo Castillo and former Democratic Town Committee Vice Chair Wanda Jeter-Pataki appeared in Superior Court on Tuesday morning, rejected plea offers, and said they will go to court. The case brought against City Council member Maria Pereira was continued. Summer vacation is over for thousands of Connecticut students. Classes began today in Stamford and in multiple other communities. For some students, it's a first look at a new school building and new teachers, while others might notice changes in the classroom, including a new state-funded program that provides free breakfast to every public school student. Schools will also be dealing with possible new cell phone restrictions this year. Norwalk begins school tomorrow, with Bridgeport starting on Thursday. Fairfield will begin their school year September 1st. And the Connecticut Department of Education is being awarded a grant. The 5-year, $10 million grant from the U.S. Department of Education will be used to expand targeted reading intervention and to support children who experience reading difficulties. The Education Innovation and Research Grant will focus on students from kindergarten through third grade. I'm Chris Williams with WICC News.
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2: 95 northbound crash remains between exit 30 and 31 in the left lane as things backed up into Bridgeport. Overall on 95 north, over an hour from Greenwich through Fairfield Parkway isn't much help right now. Wilbur Cross northbound lane running road work between exit 58B and exit 61. Expecting both sides of the highway. And on 95 in New Haven, southbound jam long work going into West Haven. Then Crouse, WICC Traffic.
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3: Tonight will be mainly clear with patchy fog near 60, partly sunny tomorrow near 80, showers and a thunderstorm Thursday with a high in the upper 70s to near 80. I'm meteorologist Paul Fiorek on WICC.
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4: All right, 2 big hours done. 2 more big, big, big, big, big, big, big hours coming up. 203-333-9422-333-WICC. The RTM in Fairfield, the representative town meeting, the body of legislators that pilots the great town of Fairfield through items thick and thin, deciding on a vote of, I think it was 25 to 12, to stick with the speed cameras in town. These are not flock cameras. We're not talking about license plate readers. We are talking about speed cameras here. And so I wanted to ask you folks, what do you think about the town of Fairfield's decision Monday night to keep using speed cameras in six locations? They're not all over town. They're telling you where they are. So again, they tell you where they are, and again, they do operate 24/7, 365. At the Dwight Elementary School on Reading Road, on Burr Street, at the Burr Street Elementary School, Notre Dame Prep on Jefferson Street, Riverfield Elementary School on Mill Plain Road, Ludlow High in the Middle School on Unquill Road, and Fairfield Ward High School, Knapps Highway, and Melville Avenue. So what do you think of this? You for this? You against this? You happy? You're sad? Is this going to change? Or if it doesn't change it, will you be deciding on your vote the next time these folks are up for an election or re-election in Fairfield? 203-333-9422-333-WICC. That is our question of the day on Facebook. Chris Williams, what might you have for us?
5: Great, David says. The only people who should fear speed cameras are criminals. Nothing new from Maggie. Sarah thinks they all clearly want to be voted out next year. If the town reasoning is reducing speed at school areas and high traffic roads from Imaron, why not build speed bumps? Why tax the folks? This is purely a money grab ploy. I think there's going to be a rude awakening come voting time, or at least I hope so, from Richard. Joe says he also got a ticket on the road near Sacred Heart. I never drive that road, but did and didn't notice the small signs. It's easy to drive 36 miles per hour on such a wide open road with no traffic. Money grab for sure. And he's got a picture of his speed limit there. And Robert says they are different than flock cameras. Remember that.
4: Yeah, so there is some confusion here, and I know more people are getting into this, but there is confusion. The flock cameras and speed cameras are two different things with generally maybe the same kind of opposition. Maybe the speed camera thing is a little more because of money. You don't, you know, flock is not charging you. Flock is not finding you or fining you. They do. The flock does find you if you're a crook.
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2: 95 northbound crash remains between exit 30 and 31 in the left lane as things backed up in Bridgeport. Overall on 95 north, over an hour from Greenwich through Fairfield Parkway isn't much help right now. Wilbur Cross northbound, late running road work between exit 58B and exit 61, expecting both sides of the highway. And on 95 in New Haven, southbound jam from Longmore going into West Haven. Mitch Krause, WICC traffic.
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3: Tonight will be mainly clear with patchy fog near 60, partly sunny tomorrow near 80, showers and a thunderstorm Thursday with a high in the upper 70s to near 80. I'm meteorologist Paul Piorek on WICC.
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4: Yeah, this is one of my favorite times of the month. Once a month or so, once every few weeks, we check in with one of the best writers the state has to offer, Chris Powell, former managing editor of the Journal Enquirer of Manchester. 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And in other publications, occasionally they will say, all right, we'll let Chris blow his horn here because these are uncomfortable truths. Mr. Powell, good afternoon. How are you?
13: Still dressed myself, Paul.
4: Well, that's good. And hopefully the cocktails haven't started yet, but, you
13: no,
4: know.
13: No, I'm usually dressed by dinner.
4: Excellent. Do you wear a satin dinner jacket, Chris? That's what we want to know. I like that.
13: Just a large bib.
4: All right, a couple of things I want to get into here. You have a piece, or one of your latest pieces, is about more students going to school, which I guess on the face of it is a good thing. But as you're wanting to do, you say we have to look behind this and see some not really good stuff. What are your thoughts on this?
13: Yeah, some school officials in the state last week announced that chronic absenteeism in the public schools was down a fairly substantial amount over the last year, though it's still higher than it was before the virus epidemic. But the chronic absenteeism rate is now down to 16.4%, which still strikes me as kind of appalling, but mm-hmm. it's better than it was. Chronic absenteeism means kids, missing more than 10% of their classes. The problem is, if you look at the state average, 16.4%, you may not look at the terrible rates in the cities. I mean, Hartford is worse at 33% chronic wow. absenteeism. New Britain and Bridgeport are second at 30%. New Haven 28. The chronic absenteeism in the city schools is really horrible. Now the schools are working on this with something that is financed by state government called the Learner Engagement and Attendance Program, which mm-hmm. is basically a matter of a social worker or two visiting the homes of the kids who are chronically absent and trying to talk to the parent, if there is a parent there, or caretaker or whatever, and the kids, and trying to persuade the parent to get the kid to school.
4: Yeah.
13: And
14: persuade the kid to come back and try to help them with any problems they have. And that seems to have some effect. My problem with it is that I think it's a distraction from a bigger problem here. That's the social disintegration all around us, you know, really the deficiency of the homes of these kids. Most of them have only one parent, and the parent is not terribly competent. But it's also distracting from the state policies that I think breed this chronic absenteeism. And that's in the first respect. You know, we don't have any truancy enforcement anymore. There's no penalty now for parents who can't get their kids to school. There's no repercussions to the kids who don't show up. So there's, you know, much less of an incentive for kids to show up in school than there used to be. And that incentive is even more destroyed by the primary policy in public education in Connecticut, which is social promotion. All the kids know, and their parents know, that the kids are going to be advanced from grade to grade and given a high school diploma, even if they learn nothing. There's no proficiency testing that counts anymore. The kids know there's no reason for them to go to school if you know, if they want to graduate, they're going to be graduated anyway. That, you know, self-esteem is the policy here, not not net education. You know, the kids have to be asking themselves, if they're not terribly motivated at home, why should I go to school? I'm going to graduate anyway. This is what bugs me the most. We cannot get our school officials, and certainly not our state education officials, to engage on this policy. Isn't social promotion demoralizing kids? How does social promotion help them get educated and prepared to support themselves when they get out of high school? I say it's not.
4: And Chris, it's patently unfair, and I would say softly racist, to say, well, those are kids, those neighborhoods, we'll just, you know, shove them along, you know, keep the conga line moving, when it is so unfair to these kids who may not have a great structure at home, but are honestly good kids who want to learn.
14: Well, I think, you know, every kid can learn, but every kid has to be motivated.
4: Yeah.
14: And if they don't have, you know, much parenting at home, and, you know, probably 80% of the kids in the cities now have only one parent, and many of them are working hard as parents, and many of them are not. Many of them have, you know, drug and alcohol problems or other problems. But we have to give them more incentive to come to school. And we destroy that incentive with social promotion. We destroy it by not having proficiency testing. We destroy it by telling them that their self-esteem is more important than their education.
4: Chris Powell with us, chrispowellcolumn.com, if you want to read all of his stuff, including a piece that ran over the weekend. And Chris, seems to me that you think, to some extent, and, you know, I still go out there for a concert every so often, or I have friends that go, that a little bit of the shine has maybe economically worn off Connecticut's two major Native American casinos.
14: Oh, yeah. You know, when we got casinos originally back in just around 1990, mm-hmm. the rationale for it was that they'd have a regional monopoly, that none of the other states around us had casinos. You had to go to Atlantic City, was the closest one, to Connecticut. And if we got casinos, we'd have lots of patronage from out of state, and that we'd be having more tax revenue from out of state gamblers than from in state gamblers. And I think that was true for a while. But now that there's casinos in every other New England state except Vermont, and there's five casinos in New York, it seems that most of the casino patrons in Connecticut are Connecticut residents. And if the casinos are drawn mainly from Connecticut residents, they're not adding anything to the economy anymore. They're taking money out of the economy, and they're taking money from the many and giving it to the few, the casino owners. And I don't think there's any rationale for casinos in Connecticut anymore, except it's another way for state government to collect hidden taxes.
4: And Chris, I know this is kind of rhetorical, but just the way the Money Tree Lottery, see, we're old guys, you remember that, just the way the lot, we were going to have the best educated kids. Oh my God, this is a no-brainer. And the casinos were going to help. Well, I don't know. Am I missing something, Chris Powell, or what here? What am I missing?
14: Well, look, I don't think really money counts much in education anymore as much as parenting first and the restoration of standards in the schools, proficiency testing, disciplinary standards. I think if we found parents for every kid and we restored disciplinary standards and academic standards, we'd have much better education, no matter how much more or less money that that we spent. But I think, you know, the only rationale really for casinos anymore in Connecticut is the state's making, you know, still making a lot of money off them every year, even though it's coming at a huge social cost. You know, our officials in Connecticut last year, the governor, the attorney general, legislators were screaming at the social media companies for becoming, giving products, social media products to kids that were terribly addictive, and how horrible this was. And they passed laws to try to regulate this. Well, there's nothing more addictive than casino gambling, but they've got nothing to say about this. The governor's fine with it. The attorney general's fine with it. The legislators are fine with gambling addiction because the state's taken a cut.
4: Yep. Chris, thanks. Now, I hear, though, you know, you just told me what you said, but I hear tell you're pretty mean on those penny slot machines. Is this true?
14: You know, I was in New Mexico once, probably 30 years ago, on a reservation, and they had nickel slot machines, and there were some really sad-looking, worn-out people playing nickel slot machines.
4: Slots,
14: You know, we shouldn't be having the government promote gambling.
4: All right, Chris Powell, he tells it like it is. Check out his stuff, chrispowellcolumn.com, chrispowellcolumn.com. Chris, thanks, man. Be good. Take care. We'll chat.
14: Thanks very much,
4: Paul. All right, bye-bye. Thanks. There you go. All right. Yeah, I heard Powell is a pretty nasty guy on those penny slots. You know, folks, over the year, I have, and again, you want to go gamble in the casinos, that's fine. I'm not telling, do you know I've never spent a cent at Mohegan Sun or Foxwoods? I've been out there for concerts. I've eaten out there, you know, a decent meal here or there. I did a radio remote once, the opening of a big restaurant out there. I had fun, but as much as I like to talk about odds or look at the science of all this, no. Worked in Las Vegas for about 4.5-5 months. And maybe I spent all my time in Vegas doing a morning show out there for a while. It didn't work out, but it was fun. I think in 3 or 4 months, I think I dropped $20. In 3 or 4 months, playing blackjack. Other than that, man, but I tell you, those Vegas buffets, oh, yeah.
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2: 95 northbound crash remains between exit 30 and 31 in the left lane as things backed up into Bridgeport. Overall on 95 north, over an hour from Greenwich through Fairfield Parkway isn't much help right now. Wilbur Cross northbound, late running road work between exit 58B and exit 61, affecting both sides of the highway. And on 95 in New Haven, southbound jam at Longmore, going into West Haven. Mitch Krause, WICC traffic.
15: 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Miller Nissan of Fairfield, weather update.
17: Tonight will be mainly clear with patchy fog near 60, partly sunny tomorrow near 80, showers and a thunderstorm Thursday with a high in the upper 70s to near 80. I'm meteorologist Paul Fiorek on WICC.
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2: This is a special report from ABC News. I'm Michelle Franzen. Fans and fellow musicians and actors mourning the loss of Dolly Parton, the music icon, songwriter, and actress, died today. Her legacy lives on.
3: Dolly Parton is one of only 17 people to be inducted into both the Country Music Hall of Fame and the Rock and Roll Hall of Fame. Her name appearing alongside Elvis Presley, Johnny Cash, and Ray Charles. She was nominated for a Grammy more than 50 times, winning 10 of them. And in 2011, she won a Lifetime Achievement Grammy Award. Two of her songs, Jolene and Coat of Many Colors, are in the Library of Congress. And in 2024, Billboard magazine put Dolly Parton at the top of its list of greatest country artists of all time. Mike Dubusky, ABC News.
2: Dolly Parton's family says that they will carry on her music along with her charity work and say she died at her home in Nashville, Tennessee. Dolly Parton was 80 years old. This is ABC News.
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4: A construction worker is dead after he was struck by falling rocks at a worksite in Seymour. Police say the man was operating heavy machinery at the Haynes Quarry Monday when he was fatally struck by the loose rocks. He was pronounced dead at the scene. Police and OSHA officials are investigating the deadly incident. A man is reportedly being treated for non-life-threatening injuries after he was assaulted this morning in Bridgeport. Police responded to the Bass Pro Shop around 6:45 a.m. They found the victim, who had been stabbed in the chest. A suspect was taken into custody. The death of a 73-year-old Shelton man is under investigation. Christopher Taylor was last seen Friday, August 14th, and reported missing 2 days later. Police said his body was found Monday, but no other details were released. The town of Fairfield will be keeping their speed enforcement cameras active, even after a representative town meeting Monday night that featured almost 4 hours of criticism. Fairfield has speed enforcement cameras that are active 24 hours a day in 6 school zones. The RTM voted 25-12 to keep the program going. When the results of the vote were announced, loud scowls, jeers, and scoffs were offered by the residents in attendance. Republican RTM member Melissa Longo had made a motion to amend the program, proposing that if the committee is approved, then the use of speed cameras should be paused starting on August 26th, pending review by the RTM and a recommendation from the Ordinance Committee about the future use of the cameras. Longo's motion was defeated by a 29-9 vote. The meeting was packed with standing room only. An Ansonia police officer is facing charges after a dispute involving members of her family. An arrest warrant was issued for Officer Denise Ruiz after she allegedly became aggressive and uncontrollable while intoxicated during a festival earlier this month in Stamford. Ruiz was off duty at the time of the incident. She ended up allegedly assaulting her mother and stepfather after they got her home and tried to keep her from leaving. Beacon Falls residents are raising concerns about the possibility of a data center being built in their community. Dozens of people packed a public meeting Monday to discuss news that a local developer is interested in bringing a data center to the region. While there is no official proposal, many residents weighed in with concerns, saying such a massive center would cause economic and environmental issues to the community. Authorities in Fairfield are warning residents about concerning and unusual coyote activity in the area. Animal control officials say they've received reports of concerning coyote activity, including a coyote that had no issues approaching people or dogs in the Mill Hill Road area this past weekend.

0: The coyote has attacked dogs of varying sizes and seems to have little fear of people. Officials are warning residents to use extreme caution when they are outside in the area and to keep their eyes out for the animal. Three prominent Bridgeport officials rejected plea offers in an absentee ballot scandal case and instead are taking the cases to court. City Council member Alfredo Castillo and former Democratic Town Committee Vice Chair Wanda Jeter-Pataki appeared in Superior Court on Tuesday morning, rejected plea offers, and said they will go to court. Both offers included prison time, but by going to trial, the prison sentence is significantly increased. Jeter Pataki's attorney said, quote, "We disagree with the state's offer, and it's been put on the trial list." The case brought against city council member Maria Pereira was continued. The Bridgeport Fire Department was dispatched to the Hartford Healthcare Amphitheater Monday night after a small fire broke out after 10 p.m., The fire was quickly extinguished by the venue's sprinkler system by the time firefighters arrived, but the fire marshal is still investigating the cause. No event was taking place at the time of the fire, and there were no reported injuries. The average price for a gallon of regular gas in Connecticut is $4.14. That's 8 cents higher than a week ago. AAA reported the current national average is $4.09. And the Connecticut Sun are returning to the court tonight. The Sun will host the Chicago Sky at Mohegan Sun Arena tonight at 7 p.m. Connecticut is 9-27 this season. I'm Chris Williams with WICC News.
1: WICC Smart MLS Right Now Traffic.
2: 95 northbound over an hour from Greenwich through Bridgeport. Some breaks along the way through. Parkway northbound, heavy congestion is really starting. Norwalk falling all the way up through Trumbull. Folks put in an earlier problem on 95 from Stratford. New Haven, 95 south, crawling through Long Wharf going into West Haven. And on 84 eastbound, plenty of company through Danbury into the Super 7. I'm Mitch Krause, WICC Traffic.
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3: Tonight will be mainly clear with patchy fog near 60, partly sunny tomorrow near 80, showers and a thunderstorm Thursday with a high in the upper 70s to near 80. I'm meteorologist Paul Piorek on WICC.
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4: It is a Tuesday afternoon, so you know, at right around 5:15, about another 35 minutes away, Megan Portfolio from the Hartford Portfolio, what she's uncovered during the week, watching hours and hours of video on CTN and actually reading what the folks up in Hartford are doing on both sides of the aisle. But before we get there, can I allow me to vent, if you will, and yet, well, that's what you do, Paul, all day. You just complain. Well, that's what they pay me for. But having said that, if you'll allow me here. Now, look, listen to me. Listen very carefully. Will you listen? Okay. I know a lot of people, the faith, the goodwill a lot of people had was shaken and still has not been completely restored, if you will, after the COVID-19 pandemic of late 2019 into early 2020. I guess it officially, they said, started in March of 2020. There were early reports late 2019. So let's say, you know, March or so of 2020. So we're what, 6.5 months out, 6.5 years from COVID. And I know that because of the way that that whole thing was presented to us by the feds. And I know that there are people who have been scarred by what Dr. Fauci said and didn't say, and what Dr. Burke said and didn't say, and frankly, what Donald Trump said and didn't say. Because we didn't get the straight story from him either. I mean, he knew, he said later on in an interview I heard with Bob Woodward that he was told how bad this was. But again, he got out there, hey, give it 2 weeks, everything will be fine, you know, stay home, whatever. So I know that your faith in vaccines, your faith in what the feds tell you is is not maybe what it should be. But please, can we use our brains just a little bit? What are you talking about? Well, I'm talking about measles. Now, we've been using the MMR vaccine, measles, mumps, and rubella for how long? How long has the MMR vaccine been around for? How many decades? How many years? Now, it obviously gets tuned up every so often. But I'm begging you, don't let your anger control you to the point. And again, don't do anything I'm telling you. Talk to your doctor. Whomever you put your faith in, the woman or the guy or whatever that takes care of you and takes care of your wife or your husband, any that does all the non-specialist things, that looks at your entire health picture in toto, as they say. Why am I saying this? Because listen to these headlines. Listen to these headlines. This is happening in 2026. Pennsylvania health officials report 2 measles deaths in a Pennsylvania outbreak. Measles outbreak declared in 3 Maryland counties. Iowa measles outbreak reaches 17 confirmed cases as public exposure expands. Maryland declares measles outbreak in 3 counties, southwestern Wisconsin. Now with the measles outbreak, why is this happening? What are you people doing or not doing? And again, I don't tell you what to do with your body. But having said that, the MMR vaccine now is controversial. Really? Really? How many hundreds of millions of doses has the MMR vaccine been doled out in over the past how many decades? See, this is the kind. This is why I get this is why I have a bald head now, because I get so frustrated. I yank my hair, and the rest of it falls out. How in God's name, in the year 2026, are people so vaccine hesitant? And even if they're still PO'd about what Fauci did or did not. What does that have to do with the MMR vaccine? And I know what you're saying. Well, Paul, you know, if you don't want the if you take the vaccine, don't worry about it. Well, okay, yeah. But again, sometimes that thinking rebounds a different way in my head when you read and talk to medical people, as I have, as to how contagious measles is. It can be floating in the air for 2 to 3 hours after a room. Now, I'm not for forced inoculations. I'm really not. But what is it? Explain to me, when we have used a vaccine for decades. To treat a very treatable condition, and all of a sudden now, is this some sort of phony rebellion or something? I don't understand it. People are dying because of this. Now, you know what? I think I'm going to be okay. I got a booster. I got an MMR booster about 6 or 8 months ago. When these idiotic shenanigans were starting. I asked my doctor, I said, what do you think? She goes, oh yeah, all the exposure now. She gave me a blood test. She ordered a separate blood test. It came back. One of the 3 I was low on. I think my measles and mumps were okay, but the rubella part, whatever. She goes, no, you need it. I rolled up my sleeve right there in the office. I took it. All right, fine. Not telling you what to do. But my God, is the latest rebelliousness against government getting sick when obviously you or your kids don't have to?
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9: Stocks got a big break on two fronts today. Dropping oil prices and falling interest rates helped the Dow extend its gains to 3 days in a row. The S&P and NASDAQ also rallied today, as there's some talk, according to published reports, that Iran and Oman are talking about opening the Strait of Hormuz, while meanwhile interest rates drop not only on the big decline in oil prices, but the prospects of the Treasury working to keep yields down. The Dow advanced 160 points at 53,577, S&P up 24 to 76.77, the NASDAQ up 171 to 26,151. Oil tumbled $3.87 to $81.14 the barrel. 10-year note yields dropped all the way back to 4.62%. The dollar weakened, gold up $25.75, silver up 36 cents on the day, as Wall Street turns its attention to tomorrow when we get NVIDIA's results after the close. That may determine how technology stocks will trade for the remainder of the week.
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2: 95 northbound over an hour from Greenwich. Group Bridgeport. Some breaks along the way. Group Parkway northbound. Heavy congestion is really starting. Norwalk falling all the way up through Trumbull. Folks avoiding an earlier problem on 95 Stratford. New Haven. 95 south crawling through Long Wharf going into West Haven. And on 84 eastbound, plenty of company for Danbury into the Super 7. I'm Ash Krause, WICC traffic.
1: 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Miller Nissan of Fairfield. Weather update.
3: Tonight will be mainly clear with patchy fog near 60. Partly sunny tomorrow near 80. Showers and a thunderstorm Thursday with a high in the upper 70s to near 80. I'm meteorologist Paul Piorek on WICC.
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4: And look, I get it. If you're a vaccine skeptic, that's okay. I'm not going to tell you what to think, but you're going to be skeptical about a vaccine I mean, just think about this. You could do whatever you want. Frankly, I don't care. What I'm here to do is to make you think. The MMR vaccine has been used since 1971. So 1971, so that's, well, let me see, that's 29 years, and then up to COVID, which was 20 more years. So it's 49 years. So all of a sudden, COVID made people not want to get the vaccine. And again, and we talked about this during COVID, it's a very sticky situation, no pun intended, if and when you make somebody put something in your body. I'm not talking about that. But what I'm talking about is all of a sudden this vaccine hesitancy for something that's been in use for 50 years and pretty much eradicated a disease that, you know, when adults, I mean, people have died from this now. I don't know. You know me, I'm as big of a skeptic as anyone. And listen, I've had doctors tell me the messaging on the COVID vaccine was horrible. Everybody was dishonest to a point because they were in the fear that people were going to freak out here. But man, oh man. Dave in Brookfield's with us at 10 of. Dave, good afternoon. How are you?
8: Good. How you doing?
4: Hey.
8: You asked why would anybody in their right mind hesitate? Well, I don't know if you saw that press conference, but the leader of the free world said, quote, the MMR vaccine is lethal. And maybe that's why some people are hesitant.
4: Did Trump say that? Maybe I missed it. I don't know. Because if he said that, it was stupid.
8: Trump said, and I quote,
4: yeah,
8: MMR vaccine is lethal. Separately, it's okay. But together, it's
4: oh,
8: lethal.
4: Yeah. Yeah, I remember that. I looked up at the TV a day when he said that, and I mouthed to myself, what the hell are you talking about?
8: That's what I said.
4: Yeah, yeah.
8: And you know, even Kennedy, who I think is a bit of a nut job myself, even he didn't say it that strongly. I mean, it's absurd.
4: Yeah, David, thank you for the call, my friend. I appreciate it. Listen, all of a sudden, we're having revelations about a vaccine that we were using since 1971. It's not like we started using this last week. If you're within the sound of my voice right now, either on the stream or on the air, 90-something% of you got that. Now, look, there have always been people who don't get vaccinated, but the key thing here is the biostatisticians, the people that run the numbers for the feds and for the drug companies, they come up with a number, a percentage of vaccinated people you need to prevent an outbreak. And for measles, mumps, and rubella, it's 95%. If you get 95% or higher, you really don't get these problems. But sure enough, we're below 95%. And look at this. And folks, I'm not the one. I'm not making this up. Just pull it out of the headlines. All you do is go into AI or go into your browser and put in measles outbreak, and you're flooded with stories about people dying. I just don't understand it. I could understand some hesitancy about the COVID vaccine, but they're still turning out mRNA vaccines, you know, quickly when they can using this technology. But MMR? We've been doing this since 1971. I don't know. I don't get it. Yeah, but you're allowed to do whatever you want. But, you know, be careful. I wouldn't go to Lancaster. Lancaster. Would I go to Amish country in Pennsylvania right now? No siree. It's the last place I go. You got people dropping dead out there, dead from the measles. What are we going to bring back now? What are we going to bring back 8-tracks too from the early 70s when we didn't have a vaccine? Jake in Norwalk. Jake, what's up?
14: Hi, how you doing today?
4: Good, Jake. What's up?
14: I thought you just said anthrax instead of 8-tracks.
4: No.
14: Yeah, I think, you know, the problem is there's a HHS secretary, you know, with three initials.
4: Yeah.
14: And he's put forth all this garbage and like voodoo medicine. He's not a doctor and people pick up on it. You know, when I entered kindergarten back in the 50s,
4: yeah,
14: you had to have the vaccines. Otherwise you couldn't enter school.
4: Yeah.
14: And I remember the polio vaccine was a pink liquid that was dropped on a sugar cube.
4: I've seen the pictures. Yeah, yeah.
14: Yeah, and it wasn't LSD. It was the vaccine.
4: Yeah, wait a minute. Wasn't that on a postage stamp, Jake? Isn't that how they did the LSD, on stamps?
14: I've only read about it. I wouldn't know. Yeah.
4: Oh, Jake, that's great. Jake, thank you, sir. Appreciate it. Jake doesn't know. He's only read about it. John in Fairfield. John, you're next. What's up?
15: Hey, how you doing?
4: Good.
15: Good. I just want to talk about herd immunity real quick.
4: You
15: stated the number of 95%, 90-something percent, depending on what type of vaccine or disease it is.
4: Yeah.
15: Now, it is a number that is never attainable. If you take into account the people who are risk averse to taking vaccines, elderly, infants, pregnant women.
4: So why are we having this outbreak?
15: Well, if you watch shows back in the 70s and 80s, you'll see like the Brady Bunch. They'll have a blackboard up on the wall, and they'll have scarlet fever, measles, mumps, rubella. And all the kids will have checked off. Oh, I have this. I had this. I had this. Mm-hmm. I'm still alive and everything's great. It's only in the last 30 years have they changed the narrative that all these diseases are life-threatening and everybody should freak out about them.
4: Well, John, people are dying from the measles right now. Do you see the stories? They're dying. They're dying.
15: Yeah. Yes, I do see that people are dying from this, and that is unfortunate. I don't think that the vaccine would be the answer there.
4: All right. Well, John, thank you for the call. I appreciate it. See, this is what, and John, I really do appreciate your call, but there are people that just for some reason don't believe in vaccines or don't want to. There's a difference between not believing the vaccine, I guess, and mandated vaccinations. But again, I'm 65 freaking years old. I started following the news when I was maybe 10 or 12 years old. And I don't recall in the United States of America the lead story being that people are dropping dead from the measles. I don't know. Maybe one of our previous callers can get me one of those postage stamps.
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2: 95 northbound over an hour from Greenwich through Bridgeport. Some breaks along the way through Parkway northbound. Heavy congestion delays really starting Norwalk, following all the way up through Trumbull. Folks avoiding an earlier problem on 95 Stratford. New Haven, 95 south, crawling through Long Wharf, going into West Haven. And on 84 eastbound, plenty of company through Danbury into the Super 7. I'm Mitch Krause, WICC Traffic.
16: 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Miller Nissan of Fairfield. Weather update.
3: Tonight will be mainly clear with patchy fog near 60. Partly sunny tomorrow near 80. Showers and a thunderstorm Thursday with a high in the upper 70s to near 80. I'm meteorologist Paul Fiorek on WICC.
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4: And just to wrap up to our last caller, thank you very much for calling. Yes, herd immunity in theory works. You know, I've talked to disease specialists. I've had a couple of people that I've known in my social circles and in my immediate family who work for drug companies. We've talked about this. Yes, in theory, that caller was right. Herd immunity worked. But in going for herd immunity, some people get really sick. And some people die. And if you don't believe me, just do a simple Google or AI search and read all the articles about how bad this measles thing is getting.
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0: From ABC News, I'm Michelle Franzen. Tributes are coming in following the death of Dolly Parton today. The country music legend was known for her lilting voice and soulful writing, including hits Jolene and also I Will Always Love You. Parton turned to acting, starring in 9 to 5, and expanded her empire to support charities. In 2023, ABC's Lindsay Davis sat down with Dolly and asked her about how she'd like to be remembered.
5: You ever think about what you'd want your legacy to be?
6: There's a lot of wonderful things that's happened to me. I think one of the things I'm proudest of is the Imagination Library. But of course, I'm a writer and a singer, and I'm in both Songwriter Hall of Fame, you know, the big one, the country music, and the other one up there with the big guys. I'm just trying to leave as much stuff. I just want to see how much I can do in a lifetime. And I've been blessed, and I've been lucky, and I don't take any of that for granted, but I just wanted to be remembered well.
0: And Dolly Parton was 80. The U.S. and Canada digging in on tariffs. Canada says it will match tariffs on U.S. goods starting September 8th. Add in response to the U.S. 50% tariffs on Canadian imports in effect. ABC's Elizabeth Schulze on what it could cost Americans.
22: We just got a new estimate from the Yale Budget Lab. They say that in total, all of the tariffs, including the 50% tariffs on Canadian imports that the U.S. put in place, will cost the typical American household $1,100 per year. That is a notable number when you're thinking about the fact that households are already paying higher costs because of persistently high inflation on other goods and services.
0: Pennsylvania's health department says two people have died from measles, the first measles death in the state in 35 years. Pennsylvania Governor Josh Shapiro.
24: Both of the individuals were from Lancaster County, and both were unvaccinated. We hope and we pray that those deaths will be the last.
0: CDC shows a record number of measles cases nationally for a second straight year. 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
25: 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I've been surfing here since I was a kid. Now, seeing my grandson out on the water, it means everything to me. Watching him and taking in the blue waves, the sea breeze, the blurry horizon.
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0: Thousands of people in Gary, Indiana are still without power today, nearly 2 weeks after severe storms tore through, downing power lines and trees. Some residents are dealing with dwindling food supplies at stores, many areas still not cleaned up from the storm damage. More from ABC's Alex Perez.
27: Thousands left in the dark, including Regina Gary, still without power. She spent the past 2 weeks hunting for food and ice to keep her diabetic mother's medication cold.
28: That's scary for me because I don't want to make her sick. So that it weighed on me pretty heavy.
0: The city's mayor and state power company estimate power will be fully restored by midnight. Troubling findings on pro football players and brain injuries.
1: CTE is a degenerative brain disorder caused by repeated head injuries. At least one in four former football players in the NFL who died between 2016 and 2021 may have had it, according to a study in the British Medical Journal. And among those who gave their brains to science, and more than 300 did, nearly all had evidence of CTE. 93.2%. In a statement to ESPN, the NFL says it continuously strives to make the game of football safer. Wayne Cabot, ABC News.
0: Crews are battling a new wildfire near Dallas, Texas. It's already charred 50,000 acres. And in Nevada, the Hawk Fire near Reno still a threat. It's led to more than 60,000 evacuations and destroyed at least 30 homes. Michelle Franzen, ABC News.
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8: A man is reportedly being treated for non-life-threatening injuries after he was assaulted this morning in Bridgeport. Police responded to the Bass Pro Shop around 6:45 a.m. They found the victim, who had been stabbed in the chest. A suspect was taken into custody. A construction worker is dead after he was struck by falling rocks at a work site in Seymour. Police say the man was operating heavy machinery at the Haynes Quarry Monday when he was fatally struck by the loose rocks. He was pronounced dead at the scene. Police and OSHA officials are investigating the deadly incident. The death of a 73-year-old Shelton man is under investigation. Christopher Taylor was last seen Friday, August 14th, and reported missing 2 days later. Police said his body was found Monday, but no other details were released. An Ansonia police officer is facing charges after a dispute involving members of her family. An arrest warrant was issued for Officer Denise Ruiz after she allegedly became aggressive and uncontrollable while intoxicated during a festival earlier this month in Stamford. Ruiz was off duty at the time of the incident. She ended up allegedly assaulting her mother and stepfather after they got her home and tried to keep her from leaving. And Beacon Falls residents are raising concerns about the possibility of a data center being built in their community. Dozens of people packed a public meeting Monday to discuss news that a local developer is interested in bringing a data center to the region. While there is no official proposal, many residents weighed in with concerns, saying such a massive center would cause economic and environmental issues to the community. I'm Chris Williams with WICC News.
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2: 95 northbound over an hour from Greenwich through to Bridgeport. Maybe some breaks along the way through. The Parkway is the way to go right now. New Haven, 91 south, 20-minute ride from exit 6 down through the Merge Anthem. Long Wharf, Victoria eastbound. Heavy falling delays off the state line going to the Super 7. 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
3: Tonight will be mainly clear with patchy fog near 60, partly sunny tomorrow near 80, showers and a thunderstorm Thursday with a high in the upper 70s to near 80. I'm meteorologist Paul Piorek on WICC.
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0: Yeah, the great Dolly Parton. We get word earlier today that she has passed away, leaving us at the age of 80 years old. Of course, who doesn't know at least part of the lyrics to that great song title track from a movie? You know, Dolly Parton is, and whenever somebody like this passes away, it's kind of the end, maybe, of a generation where you had really multifaceted, multidimensional entertainers. Now, there have been hundreds or thousands of great singers. There have been, you know, numerous great dancers. There have been numerous great movie people. There have been numerous great authors. There have been numerous great philanthropists. But every so often, maybe because of how the power of celebrity propels people in this country, you get a total entertainer. And maybe it's because there aren't venues that kind of nurture that. But when you look at the stuff Dolly Parton did, and the whole package of her, the singing, the songwriting, the guitar playing, the TV stuff, the movie stuff, the Dollywood stuff, the corporate stuff, the talk shows. You wonder if that's an era that once it ends, will ever be repeated again. Maybe it will. I don't know. In this generation, I mean, Dolly Parton died at 80. So previous generations, people that grew up with Dolly Parton are 60. The previous generation of that are 40. Are there any Dolly Partons around today? I guess, you know, you have country people who branch out into television and talk shows. You have pop music people, hip hop people who end up doing live shows and Broadway and residences in Vegas and Atlantic City and all that. But you know what I'm talking about, right? The icon entertainer, and there haven't been that many of them. You got Dolly Parton, you got Michael Jackson, you got Elvis, you got Frank Sinatra, you got Dean Martin, and there's obviously a few dozen I'm missing. But you know what I mean? Just that total entertainer. And if you go beyond the entertainment thing of it, the symbolism of that person and the symbolism of something that, especially in today's world, something or someone or some band or some group, whatever, that everybody could agree on. Did we ever know what Dolly Parton's politics were? I don't know. She probably skillfully avoided that. If she dropped any hits, I don't know. But everything with Dolly Parton was always done to kind of make you smile. And you sit back and you say, wow, there's somebody that, you know, you may not have owned many of her CDs, if any, you may not have owned, referring to a previous caller we had, and any Dolly Parton 8-tracks or cassettes or DVDs or CDs or what matter or of what manner. But it's part of Americana that passed away today. Dolly Parton leaving us at the age of 80. Of course, you know, live shows, author, philanthropist, 100 million records. Think about that. Millions a lot. 100 million records. And always with that image of her, you think of Dolly Parton, you think of the image, the over-accentuated body, shall we say, the big wig of blonde hair. But there was something about all that that cut through all the rancor and the politics, and that's what good entertainers do. They make you forget just for a little while about the lousy stuff.
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9: 95 northbound over an hour from Greenwich through to Bridgeport. Maybe some breaks along the way through. The Parkway is the way to go right now. New Haven, 91 south, 20-minute ride from exit 6 down through the merge and Long Wharf. Before eastbound, heavy volume delays off the state line going Super 7. 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
10: Tonight will be mainly clear with patchy fog near 60, partly sunny tomorrow near 80, showers and a thunderstorm Thursday with a high in the upper 70s to near 80. I'm meteorologist Paul Fiorek on WICC.
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0: All righty, back to open phones to wrap it up a little bit later on. 203-333-9422-333-WICC. She keeps an eye on what's going on in Hartford, how your tax money is spent or not spent, and what bills and legislation actually say. Megan Portfolio, the Hartford Portfolio, and the Yankee Institute for Public Policy, the new piece she has here, When Connecticut Mandates, Towns Pay. Ms. Portfolio, good afternoon. How are you?
11: Wow, you made me sound like I'm a heck of a time.
0: Well, you know, you do something that like has got to be done here, and I give you kudos for sitting there watching those hundreds of hours of CTN and actually reading these bills, which I try to summarize in a paragraph, and they're 200 and 300 pages long. So good on you. Somebody has to do it.
11: Well, aren't you the sweetest?
0: Well, thank you. So mandates, we hear that word, Megan, all the time. Hartford says, you cities and towns shall do this, but doing this ends up costing millions, right?
11: Oh, yes. And it's not only millions, but resources. So we actually have a way to track all these mandates. Mm-hmm. The state puts out a report every year. And then we have the Office of Fiscal Analysis, who analyzes bills to see if there's a municipal impact. So I reviewed the annual reports from going back to 2020. So this doesn't capture the education cost spending and all of those older mandates. I just looked at 2020 through 2025, and I found at least 104 of them specifically included costs or additional resources for the municipalities. And when that happens, someone has to pay for that.
0: Yeah.
11: And so if Hartford passes a bill, and let's just say, oh, well, we're going to require towns to do this report. Well, an employee has to do that report. That's time, and that's time is money. And that's kind of hard to capture. So one of the biggest examples that I found where it was actually kind of clean and there was an actual dollar amount was they had updated the state's lead poisoning threshold.
0: All right.
11: Now, I'm not saying this is a bad mandate. This is a good, we obviously don't want people eating lead or having lead in their paint.
0: No.
11: So it's a good mandate. My beef is that this was going to cost or did cost about $25 million.
0: Wow.
11: And it wasn't funded by the state. So that was left. This was now, this is an aggregate. So it was all the towns. So it wasn't $20 million per town.
0: Mm-hmm.
11: But they had, so the towns owned that. The towns had to come up with that money to cover that. Not all of them are that big. A lot of them are like really, really small, mandates like curriculum, different kinds of environmental studies and reports.
0: Yeah.
11: And they're small, but it's like my friend Renee, who was on Weight Watchers back in the day, and it was with the points.
0: Yes.
11: And she'd eat a point and eat a point and eat a point.
0: Yeah.
11: And at the end of the week, Renee hadn't lost any weight. And we're like, Renee, they may be small points, but you have to add them up.
0: Yeah.
11: And they added more than you were allowed to eat. That's why you put on the weight. So our we need to tell our state to stop being Renee.
0: Does Renee know you bring her up in conversation on a radio
11: station? Renee lives in Massachusetts, so she does not listen to this program.
0: Oh, wait a minute. Wow. Wow. Jeez. Now, go ahead. No. Go ahead.
11: No, I was just saying, going back, so when these bills do come out, when it does hit the Office of Fiscal Analysis, and this is not a knock on them, those guys, I don't even know how they do their job, because they have to analyze every, you know, bill that has a fiscal note, not special acts, but all these other notes, they have to analyze that. They have not only analyzed the cost for the state, but the cost for the towns, but then they also have to do it for amendments. So these guys, they're probably one of the hardest working office in the state. And they're probably my third favorite after the library and the state auditors. So this is not a knock on them. But it's hard for them when you are telling a town, oh, you need to do this study. You need to come up with this curriculum. Because it's hard to put a dollar amount on it. But think about it. You hear how our schools are unfunded. Teachers are overworked. Well, when you're putting these burdensome things on the staff, now you're talking about overtime. Think about it at your job. Hey, Paul, we're going to start having you do these five additional things, but not give you any extra money for it. It's going to come from somewhere. Your station might have to hire another Paul. They're probably not out there, but if there was another Paul, they'd probably have to hire them if they were to increase your workload by that much.
0: So are there any instances, Megan, where these mandates are passed and the state says, oh, by the way, here's a pool of X amount of millions or tens of millions of dollars to do that? Or does that just not exist?
11: No, they do that. So I'm not trying to imply that all mandates come unfunded. They do fund some. They don't always fund everything. Like we have the, you know, like look at our pilot funding, look at our cost sharing for the schools. You know, they're supposed to, they are supposed to fund fully, and they never do. So they could come up with a mandate today and fund it. But then next session, let's just say there was a budget shortfall or trying to find money, Rob Peter to pay Paul.
0: Yeah.
11: They may not have those funds to pay the municipality. And then again, it's on those municipalities. And my whole inspiration for even doing and looking this up is I'm like, gee, my taxes just went up in Middletown. Mm-hmm. What is my mayor doing about it? And the answer is nothing, because all this stuff happens at the state level. We need to start pushing our municipal leaders to really start fighting back. I didn't see any testimony from him. I see him at ribbon cuttings with our lawmakers, but I don't see any testimonies from him saying, hey, guys, this is going to cost, you know, our towns. Now, the towns do have representation, like there's CCM, there's costs. So there's associations that do represent the towns. And those guys are super active. But you know how it is. If you get like one or two testimonies, whatever. But if the towns start pushing back, and they do every once in a while, especially if you try to trump local control.
0: Yeah.
11: But if the legislature start getting the full force of our towns, you know, they may think twice before imposing some of these unfunded mandates. I also, in my piece, because I don't like to just complain about something, I'm like, I try to offer a solution. So I looked at what other states around us do. Up in Maine, they fully fund their mandates. Not fully fund, that was not right. They fund it 90%.
0: Wow.
11: And if they don't do it, they have to have a 2/3 vote in their legislature. Mm. And that's actually something that...
0: That'll never happen here. That'll never happen here.
11: Well, no. Representative Mitch Belinsky, 2 years, had introduced a bill that said, hey, if you're going to have a mandate, you need to have 2/3 vote if you're not going to fund it.
0: Yeah.
11: It didn't even get a public hearing.
0: Of course not.
11: But these are the things that when you're a voter, you need to think about, because what is one of the biggest pieces in the state other than electricity? It's our property taxes.
0: Absolutely.
11: And the property taxes, one of the reasons why they're so high are these unfunded mandates.
0: Absolutely. Folks, check this out. Go to the YankeeInstitute.org site. When Connecticut mandates, towns pay up. Maybe your city or town. Megan Portfolio, Yankee Institute, the Hartford Portfolio. Megan, thanks. And we'll chat next week. Appreciate it.
11: Have a wonderful night.
0: There you go. All right. Megan Portfolio right here on WICC.
8: WICC Smart MLS Right Now Traffic.
9: 95 northbound over an hour from Greenwich through to Bridgeport. Maybe some breaks along the way through. The Parkway is the way to go right now. New Haven, 91 south, a 20-minute ride from exit 6 down through the merge and Long Wharf, 84 eastbound. Heavy volume delays off the state line going to the Super 7. 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
10: Tonight will be mainly clear with patchy fog near 60, partly sunny tomorrow near 80, showers and a thunderstorm Thursday with a high in the upper 70s to near 80. I'm meteorologist Paul Piorek on WICC.
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2: ABC News, this is a special report. I'm Michelle Franzen. Word today, country music legend and actress, philanthropist Dolly Parton has died. She's known for decades of singing and writing hits, including Jolene. ABC's Alex Stone says there's no word yet on cause of death.
3: We know that she said that she had been neglecting her health since the loss of her husband, and while she had been caring for her husband for quite a while he was sick, he died last year. And that last year when she had performances scheduled in Las Vegas and then a residency, that she canceled those, initially saying it was going to be a couple of Vegas performances and then the residency could not go forward. But she didn't share a lot about it. She had been quiet in recent months.
2: Relatives say the memorial will be small and intimate. In a social media post, President Trump called Parton one of the greatest country singers and far beyond ever. He called for flags to be flown to half-staff nationwide in her honor. Dolly Parton was 80 years old. This is ABC News.
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4: The town of Fairfield will be keeping their speed enforcement cameras active even after a representative town meeting Monday night that featured almost 4 hours of criticism. Fairfield has speed enforcement cameras that are active 24 hours a day in 6 school zones. The RTM voted 25-12 to keep the program going. When the results of the vote were announced, loud scowls, jeers, and scoffs were offered by the residents in attendance. Republican RTM member Melissa Longo had made a motion to amend the program, proposing that if the committee is approved, then the use of speed cameras should be paused starting on August 26th, pending review by the RTM and a recommendation from the ordinance committee about the future use of the cameras. Longo's motion was defeated by a 29-9 vote. The meeting was packed with standing room only. 3 prominent Bridgeport officials rejected plea offers in an absentee ballot scandal case and instead are taking the cases to court. City Council member Alfredo Castillo and former Democratic Town Committee Vice Chair Wanda Jeter-Pataki appeared in Superior Court on Tuesday morning, rejecting plea offers and said they will go to court. Both offers included prison time, but by going to trial, the prison sentence is significantly increased. Jeter-Pataki's attorney said, quote, "We disagree with the state's offer, and it's been put on the trial list." The case brought against City Council member Maria Pereira was continued. Federal immigration agents made arrests in Danbury Monday morning, prompting concern among immigrant advocates and local officials. Governor Ned Lamont confirmed the arrests, but said they did not appear to target violent criminals, while ICE and the Department of Homeland Security have not responded to a request for comment from Connecticut Insider. An advocacy group, Greater Danbury Area Unites for Immigrants, said 7 people believed to be day laborers were detained at Kennedy Park, although that account has not been independently confirmed. Danbury Mayor Roberto Alves said that he was not notified in advance of the operation and urged residents to remain calm and know their legal rights when dealing with federal immigration agents. The arrests come as multiple Connecticut municipalities have seen increased ICE activity since President Trump took office and pledged a major expansion of immigration enforcement. Authorities are investigating after a healthcare employee was allegedly assaulted by an inmate at the New Haven Correctional Center. State Department of Correction officials say the incident happened Monday as the employee was finishing a medical evaluation for the inmate. The inmate allegedly ran towards the employee and hit them in the back of the head, sending them crumpling to the ground. That employee had to be taken to a hospital, and 2 staff members that removed the inmate also had to be treated for injuries. The number of measles cases in Connecticut is on the rise. State health officials on Monday announced a 3rd case of measles for the state in 2026. While that might feel like a low number, it's the largest number of cases in Connecticut since 2019. Officials say a Hartford County adult was diagnosed with measles Monday. The patient admitted to traveling internationally recently and was hospitalized after showing symptoms. Health officials are reminding residents that measles is highly contagious and can be spread quickly. Anyone who thinks they might have symptoms should check in with their doctor. Authorities in Fairfield are warning residents about concerning and unusual coyote activity in the area. Animal control officials say they've received reports of concerning coyote activity, including a coyote that had no issues or

0: approaching people or dogs in the Mill Hill Road area this past weekend. The coyote has attacked dogs of varying sizes and seems to have little fear of people. Officials are warning residents to use extreme caution when they are outside in the area and to keep their eyes out for the animal. The Bridgeport Fire Department was dispatched to the Hartford Healthcare Amphitheater Monday night after a small fire broke out after 10 p.m. The fire was quickly extinguished by the venue's sprinkler system by the time firefighters arrived, but the fire marshal is still investigating the cause. No event was taking place at the time of the fire, and there were no reported injuries. The average price for a gallon of regular gas in Connecticut is $4.14. That's 8 cents higher than a week ago. AAA reported the current national average is $4.09. Summer vacation is over for thousands of Connecticut students. Classes began today in Stamford and in multiple other communities. For some students, it's a first look at a new school building and new teachers, while others might notice changes in the classroom, including a new state-funded program providing free breakfast to every public school student. The state legislature approved $12 million for the breakfast program so students can start the day with a meal at no cost. Schools will also be dealing with possible new cell phone restrictions this year in an effort to reduce students' time in front of computer screens. Norwalk schools begin tomorrow, with Bridgeport starting on Thursday. Fairfield will begin their school year September 1st. The Connecticut Department of Education is being awarded a grant. The 5-year, $10 million grant from the U.S. Department of Education will be used to expand targeted reading intervention and to support children who experience reading difficulties. The Education Innovation and Research Grant will focus on students from kindergarten through third grade. And the Connecticut Sun are returning to the court tonight. The Sun will host the Chicago Sky at Mohegan Sun Arena tonight at 7 p.m. Connecticut is 9-27 this season. I'm Chris Williams with WICC News.
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2: 95 southbound, an accident at the 287 merge as things backed up through Greenwich. Northbound on 95, plan on over an hour from Stamford going through Fairfield. The parkway is at least a little bit better. New Haven, 91 south, 20 minutes from exit 6 down through the merge and through Long Wharf, Route 8 northbound. Plenty of company through Shelton up to the bridge. 84 eastbound, Vaughn Plains through Danbury into Super 7. And again in Newtown going into exit 11. And then Krauss, WICC traffic.
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3: Tonight will be mainly clear with patchy fog near 60, partly sunny tomorrow near 80, showers and a thunderstorm Thursday with a high in the upper 70s to near 80. I'm meteorologist Paul Piorek on WICC.
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4: All right, open phones if you want to chime in here at 203-333-9422-333-WICC. Good editorial here from the Republican American in Waterbury and the Connecticut Insider. Did you see this? Our erstwhile Attorney General William Tong is suing the Trump White House again because the Trump White House and the feds, they want to go over the records of who has CDLs in this country, commercial driver's licenses. Our very own Chris Williams has a, Chris, I believe you have a, you have a CDL, correct? Good, see? And I'm assuming you speak English and you can understand road signs. See, this is what the White House is trying to say. He thinks so. He's not sure. God bless Chris, though. He's a man of many trades and does them all fabulously. But William Tong at odds with the White House because the feds are threatening to withhold federal transportation money, $10 million, from the American Association of Motor Vehicles Drivers, if it refuses to give the DOT access to the personal data of more than 17 million drivers with CDLs. According to the Connecticut News Junkie, Mr. Tong said, "We're not going to let the Trump White House bully database administrators into handing over sensitive records so they can be misused for whatever the president's daily whims are." Well, what are we hiding here? According to a statement from the DOT, quote, this is the USDOT now, so it's a Trump organization. Since President Trump issued the executive order to restore integrity to the trucking industry in April, Transportation Secretary Sean Duffy and the Federal Motor Carrier Safety Administration have, one, they have revoked more than 30,000 illegally issued CDLs across non-compliant states. Ooh, that's bad, huh? Revoking license. If this is true, if this is true, what's wrong with revoking people who have CDLs from having them? They have removed nearly 10,000 fraudulent or unqualified CDL training providers from the Federal Registry. They have enforced the English Language Proficiency Standards Act, placing more than 26,000 non-compliant operators out of service to ensure that every driver on America's highways can read road signs and communicate with law enforcement. Can't have that, William Tong. No, we can't have that. Why do we want our CDL holders to be able to speak and read English? No. Close the non-domiciled CDL loophole, cutting off unvetted foreign operators tied to dozens of fatal crashes. Good, good. But of course, Blue Connecticut will fight this because we worship at the altar. We genuflect to illegals in this state. It's a sacrament. We genuflect to illegal immigrants, illegal aliens in this state. And the Republican American, to their credit, they list deadly traffic accidents with non-domiciled, shall we say, drivers or illegals. Well, we can't have that, though. No, no. Why would we want to do that? I'm telling you, if Donald Trump unveiled a long-hidden, if a lot of people are right that we could cure cancer, but we don't because the drug companies are thieves. If Donald Trump blew the lid off, there'd be people still demanding to have cancer. I'm sure. I'm absolutely sure. 203-333-9422. Right now in the I-91 work zone in Middletown and Meriden, the speed cameras are going to be on 24-7, 365. So here's the... Hello? Here's the state telling you again when the speed cameras are turned on. The cameras will be active from 7 p.m. to 6 a.m. The proposed speed limit is 55 miles an hour, and work zone cameras will photograph cars going 10 miles or more over the posted speed limit. So 55, if you keep it to 9 miles, you won't get a ticket. So if you can stay in a work zone on the overnight, if you can stay to 64 miles an hour, you deserve to get tickets, multiple tickets.
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2: 95 southbound, an accident at the 287 merge as things backed up through Greenwich. Northbound on 95, plan on over an hour from Stamford going through Fairfield. The parkway is at least a little bit better. New Haven, 91 south, 20 minutes from exit 6 down through the merge and through Long Wharf, Route 8 northbound. Plenty of company through Shelton up to the bridge. 84 eastbound, Long Plains through Danbury into the Super 7. And again in Newtown going into exit 11. I'm Andrew Krause, WICC traffic.
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3: Tonight will be mainly clear with patchy fog near 60, partly sunny tomorrow near 80, showers and a thunderstorm Thursday with a high in the upper 70s to near 80. I'm meteorologist Paul Piorek on WICC.
1: He's got a lot to say, and he's gonna say it. 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
4: All right, a couple more things I want to get to. First, Bill in New Haven. Bill, how are you? What's up?
12: Hey, what's up, pal?
4: Hey, what do you got today, Bill? What do you got?
12: Said it's speed cameras. If they don't agree to the laws, have them spayed and neutered, too. No, I've had it. Walked downtown New Haven lately.
4: Oh, it's crazy.
12: Good luck.
4: It's good. It's crazy.
12: Okay. You go to Ansonia down by Derby.
4: Yeah.
12: They have that burger going over by Derby, Ansonia.
4: Yeah.
12: Good luck.
4: Yeah.
12: They're going by 78 miles an hour down there.
4: Yeah. Nobody knows where the brake pedal is, Bill. They don't slow down.
12: Well. Oh. Spay and neuter.
4: So you want to spay and neuter.
12: You give two warnings, and if they can't do that, spay and neuter them.
4: All right, Bill.
12: What the hell's with the Jets?
4: Good
12: with that?
4: No, Bill, let me tell you, Bill, thanks for the call, man. You see, when he starts bagging on my Jets, listen, the over-under for the Bill, thank you, the over-under for the Jets is 5.5 wins. So that means some people say, well, they'll win 6 or they'll win 4. I don't know. I know this is crazy. They'll go 7-10 and look competent. You can already tell. Until Geno Smith gets hurt and we have to do with Cade Klubnik. Two Democratic officials in Bridgeport rejected plea offers today. They're going to go to trial. Oh, this is going to be great. They want to put their fate in the hands of a jury will decide whether they're guilty of repeated election-related crimes in recent years. Wanda Jeter Pataki, the former vice chair of the Bridgeport Democratic Party, a plea deal that would have required her to spend at least 3 years in state prison to resolve dozens of criminal charges that she faces. The chief state's attorney offered that. She said no. The state prosecutors also extended a similar offer to Alfredo Castillo, a sitting city councilman in Bridgeport. You can't script this, folks. That deal would have required Castillo to serve 2.5 years in prison for allegedly manipulating Connecticut's absentee voting system. No, really? And corrupting the results of several mayoral elections in the city. I'm shocked. The two defendants rejected the plea deals and informed a state superior court judge in Bridgeport that they intend to defend themselves at trial. Oh, this, get the popcorn for this, kids. The judge reminding Jeter, Pataki, and Castillo that the crimes they're accused of could carry far more serious criminal penalties if they're convicted by a jury. Castillo is facing 33 felonies. He's accused of committing, which include illegally taking possession of multiple voters' absentee ballots and registering a non-U.S. citizen to vote. The maximum penalty, 165 years. Wanda Jeter Pataki is facing 96 counts, including conspiracy charges, absentee ballot crimes, and witness tampering. She's facing 500 years. Technically, a judge is not going to hand that down. So we'll see what happens. Now, are they, I'm just kind of throwing this out there. Freelancing, as the kids call it. Free rap, whatever, free, you get it, just rambling here. Is Mr. Castillo and Ms. Jeter Pataki, are they hoping that enough people that know them end up on the jury and with a wink and a nod cut them a little slack? Look, I understand you don't want to go to jail, even if it's for 3 years. But man, oh man, this is going to be great. Castillo quickly left the courthouse after he rejected the plea deal, and Jeter Pataki declined to comment in the hallway where she was surrounded by supporters. Oh. 9 other Bridgeport residents also criminally charged in recent years. Let me tell you something right now. For the future of the city of Bridgeport, and in for the future of any credibility that might be associated with Bridgeport, these jurors better go in there with an open mind. Because the people who have been pleading for tougher sentences, for somebody to be held accountable, if this ends up being a joke, and if a gamble they're taking plays out, that people in this city, if the evidence is there, I get it. If they don't have enough guts to do the right thing, that's bad. Does it give a time, by the way? This is a Connecticut Mirror story. The only remaining defendant who has not made a choice of whether to take a plea deal or offer a trial, Bridgeport City Councilman woman Maria Pereira. She will likely need to make that decision later on this fall. All right, we'll see. So listen, a lot of you folks, including me and the other hosts on this station, our buddy Chris Caruso, we've all said, you've got to get serious with this in court because it may not end. All this absentee ballot crap and funny business, it may not end until somebody goes to jail. All right, we're going to see. Jury of their peers. All right. David Meriden's here. Dave, good afternoon. How are you?
13: Good, Paul. Hey, good afternoon. Sad news today about Dolly Parton.
4: Yep.
13: I knew she had some health problems, but I didn't think she was that bad off. But, you know, 80 years old, every time I hear of a celebrity dying around that age or, you know, whatever, I keep thinking of Keith Richards, who's 83.
4: Who's still going strong. He's still going.
13: He outlived another one.
4: Oh, man. Dave, thanks, my friend. Appreciate it. Well, that's why Keith, that's why one of his best solo songs ever is $9.99. He's referring to, I think it was his heroin or cocaine he used to do. And he would tell his dealer, if you listen to the lyrics, he said, you better make sure it's 99.9% pure. Hospital grade, as they say. 203-333-9422. One last thing here. This guy, have you been following this guy, Hassan Piker? This 30-something or mid-30s. Basically, he's trying to be the progressive, left-wing, anti-Jewish equivalent of Joe Rogan. Because the Dems are trying to recreate what Joe Rogan did with Mr. Trump when Trump went on there. And he tried numerous times to get Kamala Harris to go on, and she wouldn't go on, even though people said, just go on and be yourself. So Hassan Piker is this guy. But Joe Rogan never said stupid crap. You Democrats out there, this is, I want you to listen to this, especially my Jewish friends out there in our listening area. Listen to this. And you can talk about Trump all you want. You can talk about Joe Rogan all you want. They don't match this level of stupidity. Popular left-wing streamer Hassan Piker drew criticism from prominent Democrats on Monday, yesterday, after he argued, you ready for this? some Jewish American support for Israel is, quote, making anti-Semitism worse, unquote, leading one of his most prominent political allies, Democratic Senate candidate Abdul El-Sayed, to say that nobody speaks for him. So here's El-Sayed trying to get elected as a Muslim to the U.S. Senate. Doesn't seem like an extremist guy. He was a state health official. He is a physician. I don't know whether it's a PhD or a DR, whatever. And he's telling Piker to essentially shut up. But this Hassan Piker, this guy says some of the dumbest, most incendiary crap. And some people love him. But folks, you friends of mine who may not agree with me, I'm sorry, I got to lay it out there for you. My Jewish friends in the Democratic Party, here is the number one media personality for Democrats saying that Jewish support for Israel is making anti-Semitism worse. How about this guy? So all of my Jewish friends out there who are worried about anti-Semitism, the loudest mouth on the left right now in the once great Democratic Party is saying, you know what? It's all your fault.
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2: 95 southbound, an accident at the 287 merge has things backed up through Greenwich. Northbound on 95, plan on over an hour from Stamford going through Fairfield. The parkway is at least a little bit better. New Haven, 91 south, 20 minutes from exit 6 down through merge and through Longmore. Route 8 northbound, plenty of company through Shelton up to the bridge. 84 eastbound, Vaughn Plains through Danbury into Super 7. And again in Newtown going into exit 11. And then Kraus, WICC traffic.
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3: Tonight will be mainly clear with patchy fog near 60, partly sunny tomorrow near 80, showers and a thunderstorm Thursday with a high in the upper 70s to near 80. I'm meteorologist Paul Piorek on WICC.
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4: Yes, I'll finish with this. Again, Hassan Piker, P-I-K-E-R. Basically, he's trying to be the leftist, anti-Jew, anti-Israel Democratic equivalent of Joe Rogan. He ain't Joe Rogan. So to my Jewish friends out there, Democrats, listen to this. Hassan Piker, he's blaming Jews for anti-Semitism. Quote, you're running around basically tying your entire identity to a country that inevitably will be seen as basically Jewish ISIS. And you're saying as Jews, this is all we care about. You're making anti-Semitism work worse.
15: What a creep.
4: What an effing creep. Are you kidding me? And the thing is, too many people on the left are afraid, especially in the progressive wing, the progressive, we hate Jews, we hate Israel wing, to tell this guy, shut up, you're killing us. This is why the GOP sits back and wins elections.
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15: From ABC News, I'm Michelle Franzen. A new court filing over the Kennedy Center naming battle. The Justice Department in the filing suggesting that the Kennedy Center for Performing Arts could face demolition.
16: The Trump administration is now threatening to tear down the iconic Kennedy Center in Washington, D.C. if a federal judge doesn't green-light President Trump's efforts to renovate the building and put his own name on the front of it. The Justice Department's lawyers wrote that without Trump's help, the, quote, decrepit Kennedy Center arts venue would go into a, quote, death spiral. And they say it could be demolished and then replaced with something like a, quote, large outdoor amphitheater. Jay O'Brien, ABC News, the Kennedy Center.
15: The divide between the U.S. and one of its top trading partners deepening. Canada leaders today detailing plans for retaliatory tariffs on U.S. goods set to begin September 8th. That in response to the U.S.'s 50% tariffs on Canadian goods in effect. Here's ABC's Karen Travers.
17: Why is Canada doing this? Of course, we heard the Prime Minister say that they're in a trade war right now. They feel attacked and they have to respond. A senior Canadian government official said that they're doing this to level the playing field and protect Canadian companies, and that this is a necessary move. The president today said that of all the countries he deals with, Canada is the most difficult and unreasonable.
15: Fans are mourning the death of Dolly Parton. The country music legend started her career writing and singing hits that include Jolene and I Will Always Love You. She also turned to acting in a 1982 interview with ABC's Barbara Walters. Parton talked about what she wanted to accomplish.
18: I want people to know there's some brains beneath the wig and a heart beneath the boobs. And I think people are beginning to see that.
15: Dolly's nephew, Brian Seaver, says they'll carry on her legacy.
19: Dolly was a farmer, just like her daddy. He farmed the soil. She farmed songs and happiness.
15: Dolly Parton was 80 years old. President Trump has ordered flags be flown at half staff in her honor. You're listening to ABC News.
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15: The latest trial against Meta Platforms continues in Oakland, California. The multi-state lawsuit alleging that the parent company of Facebook and Instagram designed its platforms to be addictive and were harmful to kids and teens' mental health. Instagram's top executive, Adam Mosseri, called to the witness stand today in a closely watched federal trial. During 1 hour of testimony, Mosseri denied hiding information from the public about the safety of the popular social media app. CIA Director John Ratcliffe reportedly in Moscow today. ABC News has learned from meetings, although there was no official comment from the CIA or Defense Department. A Ukrainian official telling ABC News that Ukraine agreed not to strike Moscow during that visit. ABC's Marcus Moore says there's no information on the nature of the meetings, but Ukraine is making gains in the war.
22: Ukraine has managed to hit targets deep inside Russia, and that's notable because they've been hitting oil-producing facilities, and Russia has had to shut down some of those facilities, and it's caused a bit of a fuel crisis in Russia. In fact, in Moscow and parts of St. Petersburg recently, there have been gas lines, people trying to get fuel. There's also been rationing fuel.
15: There may be a quicker way to get around L.A. soon. An air taxi will be hovering around the city during the 2028 Olympics. Once approved by the FAA, it will fly between downtown L.A. and several other locations. Michelle Franzen, ABC News.
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5: As kids head back to school, experts say sleep should be part of the routine. CDC data shows about 3 out of 4 high school students don't get the recommended 8 hours on a typical school night. Teens need 8 to 10 hours, so experts recommend gradually shifting bedtimes earlier before school starts. If you are in Stamford, today is the first day of school. Many other districts starting over the next couple of days and, of course, next week. So if you are lucky enough to start changing the routine, I should say, that's great. However, if you're like everyone else who's now in the thick of it, how do we adjust with our sleeping schedules, not just the kids, but even the adults? Joining us now is Dr. Linnell Schneeberg, who is the Yale Medicine sleep psychologist and associate professor at Yale School of Medicine. I would love to focus on the rise time.
7: You have hit the nail on the head, because people talk about moving the bedtime earlier, but you can't make a child or anyone fall asleep, right? But you can guide their rise time. Mm. So when people ask me how to get kids reset for school, I always say focus on the rise time, right? Move that a little bit earlier and earlier, 15 to 20 minutes every day until, you know, every few days, really, until you hit the time that they'll need to get up for the school year. And then right away, we always say this little phrase, sky before screens. So get them outside. Just 5 minutes will do it. Get them outside, having their eyes, you know, perceive the sun. And that really talks to the brain about the rise time. It teaches the brain, this is the rise time that you want. You're getting full spectrum sunlight. This is the time that I want you to start waking up. And then you're moving it back every few days until you reach that time that they need for the school year.
5: Does that seem more effective, Dr. Schneeberg, in having kids then go to bed earlier because they naturally are just going to be more tired? If they're getting up at 6 a.m., let's just say, to be out at the buses for 6:45 or 7 o'clock, I'm just making something up. Is that more of a natural way for them to be tired by the end of a school day, by the end of after school activities, homework, everything? Do they naturally tend to go to bed earlier then, or are you still looking at kids staying up way past when they should be going to bed?
7: Yes. Again, you have nailed it, because your body pays attention to how long you've been awake, right? And so if you've been awake longer because you got up 20 minutes earlier, then your body begins to adjust the bedtime to be earlier as well. It matches. So I always say the school time, the rise time drives the bus, right? Mm. And then your body pays attention and makes you sleepier 20 minutes early. Also, it's just easier to control a child's rise time, you know, the time they actually get up than the time they actually fall asleep.
5: Mm. And would you say we should also focus on rise times as adults?
7: Yes. A lot of people think that they have to catch up on sleep if they've gotten poor sleep during the week, let's say, right? And so they'll sleep in on the weekend. But some people have a rise time on the weekend that's 4 hours later than their rise time on the weekday, right? And that's very confusing for the body. The body wants to release hormones to wake you up and hormones to put you to sleep. And if your rise time varies that much, your body sort of doesn't know what to do, because every weekend, you're resetting it in a way. So we call it social jet lag. It's like flying somewhere without the benefit of actually flying somewhere, right?
5: Mm, yeah, and that so sounds terrible.
7: Yeah, it's not good for your body, doesn't like it. And so we have another phrase that we call school plus two. And that means whatever time you have to get up for work or school, you wouldn't get up any more than 2 hours later than that time on the days off. And I'll say one more thing. Your body already makes up for lost sleep in this way that lots of people don't know about. It changes the percentage of deep sleep and dream sleep, the two most important kinds of sleep, that you get after even one poor night of sleep. So it sort of steals away the lighter sleep you would get that night, that makeup night, and gives you more deep sleep and REM sleep until you're caught up. So you don't really need to sleep more than 2 hours later on the weekend, if you see what I mean.
5: I do. And again, we've got Dr. Schneeberg here, who is the Yale Medicine sleep psychologist and associate professor at Yale School of Medicine. And we're talking about the importance of sleep, especially as kids are getting back into routine, going to school. Maybe you, as the adults in the household, also wanting to kind of check your sleep and see if you could improve it. Maybe things changed for you. I know it did for us as well over the summertime hours. Now having our 8-year-old kind of get back on schedule before his first day of school on Thursday. Milford School is going back. A lot of other districts going back throughout this week and then early next. Let's talk about napping. So you had mentioned before, Dr. Schneeberg, that there are adults who will say, I need to catch up on sleep. I would think for, you know, when you're adjusting the rise times, you have to monitor that your kids are not napping, right? Because that kind of defeats the purpose of them then going to bed earlier. But what do you think about napping? How do you feel about banking hours in nap times, especially for adults?
7: Yes. I'm a big fan of napping for adults as long as they do what I call optimal napping, which means it's after lunch and it's before dinner, right? And it's an hour or less. Anything else is a little confusing to your body. You know, there are people who get up in the morning and then they go back to sleep before lunch. That's not a great plan. Or they take a nap after dinner. Also not a great plan because your body thinks, gosh, is this the beginning of my nighttime or is this a nap? What is this? And we even call the time after dinner the forbidden zone of napping because it can push your bedtime later.
5: Right.
7: So, but as long as you're napping in the afternoon for a reasonable amount of time, that can be really refreshing. It can give you a lot more productive time in the day. There's not a thing wrong with it. Many cultures, as you know, build it into their day, a siesta or some sort of rest period. So I think they're great.
5: Okay, cool. I'm a hardcore napper. In fact, I've placed in many napping competitions. No, I haven't, but if there were any, I would crush it. Let me tell you. I am curious though, is it possible like for freaks of nature to do well with 2 to 3 hour naps? I ask that because I do take those once in a while. And I feel great. I feel like I could run a marathon. I could clean my entire house top to bottom before dinner time. But people think I'm nuts. Like I hear about power naps and how great those are. And hey, all you need is that 20, 30 minutes, maybe an hour. But I mean, Doc, let me tell you, if I'm getting a nap in, I actually cannot do a power nap. That makes me more tired. But if I could get a 2 to 3 somewhere in there hour nap in, man, I'm crushing it, but I feel like the reaction is always, well, you're insane. But I don't think I'm insane, Dr. Schneeberg. Tell me I'm not, please. That would really help with my confidence.
7: I can confirm that you are not insane, right? Your body doesn't lie. You don't do it very often. And when you do it, you feel great, right?
5: Thank you.
7: And a lot of people, yeah, you're absolutely right. And I just think whatever makes you feel productive and great is good. Now, if you were taking 2 or 3 hour naps every day, I would think, gosh, there's something wrong with your nighttime sleep. It's a rare event.
5: You're like, wow, right? There's something wrong there.
7: something a little wrong there. There are people who do what's called bimodal sleep. A lot of teenagers, actually, who, and it's not a good plan. They go to bed at 2 a.m. and get up at school by 6. And they're so tired, of course, that when they come home from school, they might sleep again from, let's say, 3 o'clock to 7 o'clock. That's not a great plan.
5: Fair.
7: But what you described is great.
5: Oh, my gosh. I
7: rare,
5: listen.
7: And you feel good.
5: I appreciate that, Dr. Schneeberg, because you just never know. And, you know, and a 3 a.m. alarm is not the norm, certainly. But I do. I love that little 2 hour break, if you will, before I pick up my kid from school. And then all of a sudden I feel like I'm doing like 2-a-days. Where, you know, I start
7: amazing.
5: All over again, right? But it works for whatever reason.
7: It works for you.
5: Yeah. I don't know. I always resonate with Sheryl Crow, who said, if it makes you happy, it can't be that bad. But now that you're solidifying it, it makes me feel even better. Doc, hang on. We're going to continue the conversation in just a moment. Stay right here. You're listening to WICC, the voice of Connecticut. And we're talking about getting back on a good sleep schedule, not just for Junior, but you too, the adults listening right now. We'll be right back.
1: 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Now,
8: 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Become the hero of your office with a WICC City Line Florist Breakfast Brigade. So the boss won't mind if you sleep in. 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
5: I was looking at Connecticut specific data when it comes to sleep, and I found in a 2021 CDC report for Connecticut specifically, more than 78% of high school students reported insufficient sleep. And so we were talking about how do we get kids back on a good sleep schedule instead of focusing on maybe pulling back the bedtime? Like, hey, let's go to bed earlier. It is very hard to make somebody go to sleep. However, it's not as hard to make them wake up, and then they naturally kind of start to get more tired. They will then hopefully go to bed earlier. Just some of the many tips we are getting today from Dr. Linnell Schneeberg, who is the Yale Medicine sleep psychologist and associate professor at Yale School of Medicine. Can we talk a little bit, Doc, about the impact of sunlight exposure and breakfast timing?
7: Absolutely. So there are things that we call circadian cues, right? Clock setters. And the four of them that work really well are sunlight exposure, food, activity, and then social interaction, whatever you want to call that, right? So when you get your child up in the morning, if you do get them outside, that sky before screens idea, 5 minutes of sunlight exposure, that sunlight really talks to the brain and sets the new rise time. And then breakfast. Whenever you have breakfast, we now know that lots of our organs have clocks in them in a way, including our stomach. And so some breakfast comes down the hatch and our bodies know, wow, it must be morning because I'm having some breakfast. Then moving around, of course, any kind of activity, and then social interaction, talking to your kids, getting them engaged in things. All those things help them wake up.
5: What about, you know, you bring up the cell phone, and it's interesting because I was thinking about going to bed at night. One of the biggest tips you'll always get is try to be screen free an hour or two before you go to bed because you don't want the brain to keep going and all that. What about in the morning? You know, so as far as I'll never forget when I was on my honeymoon cruise with my husband 10 years ago, there was like a couples, you know, dating show or whatever. And the number one answer for what is the first thing you grab in the morning, I'm thinking it's going to be something, but it was cell phone. Like the number one thing that somebody grabs first thing in the morning is their cell phone, not anything else but the cell phone. And I'm curious from your professional standpoint, the impact of, because you had mentioned before, like get the sunlight, not the screen light first. When should somebody ideally grab the tech, if you will, or how long should they delay that?
7: Yeah, it doesn't have to be long. Really, honestly, people are checking, making sure. Think about even with school, right? You're looking for any sort of school information that you might need, or is there a delay, especially in the winter? So it doesn't hurt to grab it, you know, within the first 15 minutes. That's not a big deal. But I love it if the first 5 or 10 minutes are really sort of a greeting the day, you know, going outside, taking a little bit of a stroll down to the mailbox, making a cup of something warm and comforting that you like. That's to me, a nicer way to start the day.
5: Okay. What do you think about remedies as well going to sleep? So full disclosure, Doc, I am not a melatonin or even a supplement user. I have tried different things. I feel like in the long term, it has not helped me at all with either keeping sleep throughout the night or not waking up feeling refreshed. So I'm more of a natural, if you will. So I stop, you know, with the screens. I try to kind of do a journal dump, you know, before I go to bed. Like I try to clear the brain. I heard about the chill pill. Have you heard about this thing? It's like an electrotherapy device you put in your hand for like 20 minutes and it's supposed to send like, you know what I'm talking about?
7: Yes, I do. Again, I'm a fan of pretty old fashioned, just like you said, I'm a fan of bedtime routines that cue sleep. If you do the same thing every night in the same order, your brain understands, oh, she wants to go to sleep, right? And so I love turning off the screens and then getting into bed, you know, doing your typical routine. People straighten up the kitchen, they do their face care, they get in their pajamas, and then getting in bed with a book or a Kindle on the night setting. Both of those are great. And then that becomes your cue for sleep. That's a great way to do it. And talking about kids here, once you're moving their bedtime, their rise times earlier, you can put them in bed earlier. That's not an issue, but you can let them read, right? You can let them read. And then when they're drowsy, they put the book away naturally. Or if they're not quite reset, you know, they haven't quite reset their clock, they'll just read a little bit longer that night. But screens, there's research showing that kids lose an average of an hour of night of sleep because of screens.
5: So, and I love what you said there, which is that don't be afraid to kind of put them in their bedrooms earlier, especially if they don't have televisions or tablets, things like that. How do you, I guess, help your school-aged kids become independent sleepers? I mean, we're not talking about toddlers here, but we're talking about like where kids can, you know, tell you, I'm ready to go to bed. Yeah.
7: Yeah, absolutely. So the thing is that some parents, and I'm a parent of three, I totally get the wonderfulness of the coziness of snuggling with your kids in the evening. But if you stay until your child is actually asleep, so if you sit in the room or lay in the bed until they're actually asleep, that becomes what's called a sleep onset association. You know, it sounds fancy, but it just means they can't really fall asleep without you there. And then since everybody wakes up at night 2 to 6 times, when they wake up, they feel that you're missing, if you see what I mean. You were there at bedtime. That's how they fell asleep. And then they sort of have to come and find you and bring you back to their room or get in your bed. And so I'm a big fan, again, of reading as the sleep onset association. Some people call it a sleep cue or a sleep trigger. So if you can have a great routine, tuck them in and leave them with a book and a book light, and that becomes the way they fall asleep, I think you're going to have a much more independent, secure sleeper.
5: And actually part of this, Doc, and I don't know if I'm right in saying this, but one of the things that my husband and I adopted a very long time ago before we had children was never bringing our work into the bedroom. So we never bring our laptops in. We never, if we're working from home, we never do our work calls in there, because it, for us as adults, it associated like stress in our, what should be kind of comfort, go to bed and, you know, like, you know, solace room. Does the same go for kids? The idea of like not eating in your room, not having, you know, like not bringing activity, if you will, into your bedroom, but making that kind of more of your relaxation space.
7: 100%, right? Your bedroom should be a sanctuary from anything like that. And some parents, with a good intention, they talk about what's the best thing and worst thing that happened to you today. I think it's great to talk about the best thing. I don't think it's great to talk about the worst thing or worries. Some kids will bring up those worries when they're in the bed with their parent. And really, they're kind of bringing them up to keep their parents in there longer, bring them, you know, closer. That same thing we talked about just a minute ago. Can I help my parent? Can I do something that will have my parents stick around longer so that I'm asleep before they leave? Right. They won't tell you a thing in the car.
5: Yeah, exactly.
7: On the way home from school. Right. But they'll tell you all of that at night. And I don't think that's a great plan for the bedroom. Right. You wouldn't have a really serious conversation with your husband in bed at night. You'd save that for a different time of day. So those are the kind of things I talk with parents about. Have a time for that. Just maybe don't have it be in the bed, in the bedroom right before they go to sleep.
5: That's a really good point. Such great advice and great timing for it, especially for kids going back to school, adults maybe resetting their clocks as well and trying to get on a better sleep schedule. And I thank you so much, Dr. Linnell Schneeberg, for all that you do, Yale Medicine sleep psychologist, associate professor at Yale School of Medicine. And thank you again for giving us the time here on WICC. We really appreciate it.
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5: We're talking about kind of an earthquake that happened yesterday, which is that the Supreme Court decided in a 6-3 unsigned emergency order to overturn a lower court's injunction. What is an injunction? An injunction is a fancy word that means stop. To overturn a lower court's injunction, where the lower court said that the Trump administration could not interfere right now with mail-in ballots. What the Trump administration wants to do is they want the Department of Homeland Security, and
3: that alone should give you chills, to develop a nationwide citizen list. They've been wanting to do this for a long time. They've been thwarted. They were thwarted a few months ago in one of their attempts to do this. But they really want to do this. And they're very, very frustrated that they don't have one list, one big list of who is a citizen. And they don't have it. And there's no real mechanism to have it. Because states, they tried to force states to turn over their voter lists. You may recall they lost that on a substantive matter. They lost that decision. States could not be forced to turn over their voter lists. And we had Secretary of State Thomas on to talk about that. Anyway, the states that didn't want to do it won on that. And so, but the idea of creating this nationwide voter list of who is a citizen and who isn't is very appealing to the Trump administration. You know, they are not, by the way, let me just say this. They are not the first or the last administration to want to have a tremendous amount of data. This started, in my opinion, with the Obama administration. The Obama administration, in my view, was guilty of amassing so much data. They did it under the guise of

think Washington may be the only state where you can only vote by mail. But God knows, Alaska and other, you know, godforsaken places, people don't show up to the polls on a regular basis the way we're used to doing right here in New England. So with this, the Trump administration is wanting to create this list. And not only do they want to create the list, they want to have, and I have to laugh by saying this because it's so ridiculous. They want the U.S. Postal Service to be responsible for enforcing the list. All of a sudden now, the USPS, which literally cannot deliver our mail. Do you disagree with me? Do you disagree with me on this? Yesterday, somebody told me that they had sent a check to me August 1st. Yesterday was August 24th, right? 24th, I think it's yesterday. Let's face it. That check is never going to get to me. She had to stop the check and reissue another one. How often has this happened to you recently, where something you sent in the mail wasn't received, or you sent something that didn't get there? But the Trump administration has so much faith and confidence in the U.S. Postal Service that they want to delegate that the U.S. Postal Service should be responsible for enforcing the implementation of only sending mail and ballots to people on the list. They're supposed to cross-check. In addition to sending us the mail, now they should be responsible for cross-checking a vast database list and making sure they only send. Could you imagine this? The whole thing is ridiculous. And I don't think it will ever come to be in the real world that we live in. Nonetheless, a lower court said this is not a good idea. And we have to get to the substance of the executive order that you're asking for us to implement. And until we get to the substance of this and whether or not you can even constitutionally do this, for now, we're not going to inject uncertainty into the midterm elections. And I'm going to require this executive order not be listened to. For right now, it's not to be listened to. Supreme Court overturned it. Did not rule on the substance of the executive order itself, whether or not ultimately that can do the list or the U.S. Postal Service, whatever, but basically said that procedurally, the attorneys general of these Democratic states could not have the benefit of having the case stop. Now, they claim, the Supreme Court, in doing this, right? They didn't sign their opinion. They didn't give a reason for their opinion. But I'm guessing, with my echo to the ear as a lawyer, that they claim they're merely doing something procedural. But in fact, they didn't do something procedural. They did something political. They threw a wrench into the midterm elections. And it's a mistake to do that. And as I said earlier, it hurts my heart because every time we chip away at the faith and confidence that we are having in our judiciary, we chip away at our own democracy. And I'm not overstating this. I don't like to exaggerate. You know me. I'm really not a haranguer. I'm not a carrier honor. I'm not. I do see this as very significant. I see this as, what is it? What is the latest? Let me look at this up. I'm going to look up the latest poll for Supreme Court. What would you say? What would be the word? Belief in the Supreme Court. And let's see. Favorable views. Since late 2025, the favorable views of the U.S. Supreme Court remain near historic lows, with approval ratings consistently below 50% since late 2025. In the Marquette Law School poll that was delivered just between July 22nd to 29th, so not taking into account this latest decision of 2026, only 47% of Americans approve of the court's job performance, 53% disapproving. In the Pew Research Center poll of July 6 to 12, 2026, 45% view the court favorably, 53% unfavorably. I want you to understand the disparity. This is 20 percentage points lower than in April of 2021, when 65% were favorable. And the Gallup poll of last year, September 2nd to 16, 2025, had only a 42% approval rating and a 52% disapproval rating, with 17% thinking the court was too liberal, 43% thinking the court was too conservative, and 36% thinking

0: was about right. So when you look at how steep a decline in 20 points over the last 5 years, yes, for some people it's about too liberal or too conservative, but for many people it's not that. It's whether or not they consistently deliver impartial justice. You know, many people ask me all the time for term limits on judges. And I want to address that when we come back at 203-333-9422. Do you think there should be term limits on judges? What do you think? Should there be term limits on judges? I'm talking federal judges or state judges. Do you believe in term limits for judges?
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0: Joining us now, Secretary of State Stephanie Thomas, who I've invited to come on to talk about this breaking 6-3 unsigned emergency order decision with the Supreme Court, basically procedurally told the lower court to stand down from enforcing an executive order. And the Supreme Court did not substantively decide whether this executive order, which is about amassing a database of all of the citizens of the United States, putting them with the DHS, and then asking the United States Postal Service to enforce the list by only delivering ballots, mail-in ballots, to people on the list. Which, once again, I insert my opinion, is laughably ridiculous since they can't even deliver my mail. But in any event, that's all happening in the context of now the odds at Cauchy increasing for the Republicans to retain control of the Senate and perhaps the House as well in November. There is uncertainty And many governors have stepped forth to the mic, including Governor Josh Shapiro yesterday of Pennsylvania, who said he's basically ignoring this 6-3 ruling that only he and the state of Pennsylvania control the balloting of their state and nothing will change. So I've asked Secretary of State Thomas, Stephanie Thomas to come on because she is the person, the constitutional officer in charge of our elections in November. Welcome to the show, Secretary of State Thomas. Hello.
6: Thank you. Happy to be here as always.
0: Well, I had to give that intro because we need to understand what's at stake here. This is, I'm calling it, and I'm not an exaggerator, and I don't exaggerate on the air, but I kind of think of this as kind of an earthquake in the sense of creating uncertainty in a midterm election, in any election, you know, is a very, I think it's a very political thing to do, and it's very troubling to me as a lawyer and a judge that it will create more uncertainty and I think erode faith ultimately in our Supreme Court. And that's where I come from on this. But I'm asking you, as the constitutional officer in charge of our elections, what practical impact, if any, does the Supreme Court decision have on our November elections here in Connecticut?
6: Yeah, thank you for the question. And we've known each other a long time, and I think you know me to be very nonpartisan, certainly in my approach to this office. But I like to remind people, nonpartisan doesn't mean non-thinking. I agree with what you've said. So there's a few things we know for sure, that this administration wants federal control over elections, and we know that the U.S. Constitution has delegated the place, time, and manner of elections to the states. So we can expect to see this battle playing out again and again and again while this administration is in power. So this is one of a long line of legal cases that have been working their way through the court system as a result of two different executive orders, one in 2025 and one in 2026. So here in Connecticut, let me back up a step, try to make this simple. So there are two really important things that the court did not do yesterday. They did not weigh in on the legality of the executive order in the first place. And they did not address another injunction. And this one's a nationwide injunction against the same USPS rulemaking. That injunction is still in place. So those are two really important distinctions that explain why nothing has changed here in Connecticut or elsewhere as of this moment. What they did rule on was one case that was lodged by 23 states plus the District of Columbia, and that a lower court had blocked some pieces of the executive order. As we speak, I am pretty sure Connecticut was one of those 23 states. I would expect that we all file again. One of the big distinctions that the court made was that the injunction was improper because of a timing issue, saying that we as the states did not have the right or the ability to challenge a rule that did not exist. Well, the Postal Service just put out their rule this week as well. So I would expect a whole new set of legal challenges to crop up. But as you said, there are so many practical implications here. Here in Connecticut, our first absentee ballots become available in 38 days. Can you imagine trying to educate the entire electorate, all 2.3 million with no budget, and the election workforce about how to get this list done, submit it, all of these details? It just can't be done.
0: So let me ask you something. Thank you very much for that. We're chatting with Secretary of State Stephanie Thomas. The question that you must get every day, so I'll ask it for our listeners to know, is how do you know who is an eligible voter?
6: Okay. So let's see. That phrasing is interesting. Okay. So the eligible voters are over age 18 on election day and citizens of the United States.
7: Right.
6: And not currently in confinement for a felony.
7: Okay.
6: So any of those people, when they apply to register as a voter, that is when it goes to your registrar of voters in the town. They are the ones who vet that information, process the paperwork, follow up if they need additional documentation. They maintain the active list and the inactive list of voters. So like a good example, when people register, they get a mailing. Say that mailing is not are returned to sender, or maybe the mailer asked for that voter to present as like a piece of documentation that was missing. Like, those people aren't added to the active list, but they're okay. flagged so that the registrar can follow up if they show up.
0: So the registrar, and does the registrar in Connecticut have to obtain true proof of citizenship, or are people allowed to affirm that they, in fact, are citizens? And on the basis of, if that's ever shown not to be true, then they're prosecuted. Can the registrar accept that affirmation? Or does a registrar have to literally look at a birth certificate to register someone?
6: No, they do not have to look at a birth certificate. What's required on the form are social security number or last four driver's license. Here in Connecticut, most people actually register online. So they're pinging through the DMV system, which has the documentation. And before you ask, no, we don't use our DMV system the way New Jersey used their DMV system. So we wouldn't have a similar problem like we saw there. If I always remind people, registrars are not human file cabinets. So if something comes up or it looks off or something seems wrong or they're not sure, they follow up. And like any system, they have ways to flag people that they need to get back to or that they need additional documentation from. Or, like, I mean, there are many reasons why someone's registration doesn't get finalized. It could be as simple as the registrar can't read the handwriting. Mm-hmm. So this is their job. This is what they do. As you know, every town in Connecticut has a Republican and a Democratic registrar.
7: Yes.
6: And they process the registrations. And it is federal law that allows for the attestation of citizenship as long as there isn't definitive proof of non-citizenship.
0: Got it.
6: If that
0: okay.
6: makes sense.
0: Got it. That does make sense. I understand that. So in other words, unless the registrar for whatever reason knows with certainty that someone isn't a citizen, and then they shouldn't accept the attestation. Otherwise, they should accept the attestation, right?
6: Correct.
0: Yeah.
6: Like, I compare it, like, the Department of Corrections, for example, sends the registrars the list of felons who are confined so they know to, like, those people are no longer eligible for that period of time. So there are all these checks and balances that happen behind the scenes, far from most people's eyes, that help keep our system secure.
0: What about Secretary of State Stephanie Thomas? What about if you don't have a residence? What if you're just somebody who doesn't have a home? Either you're technically homeless or you're kind of in between. You know, mm-hmm. you're kind of like, there are people that are kind of wanderers. You know, they have a P.O. box, but they don't really have residency. Like, what do you do about that? You can only vote in one place. So can you just show
6: Correct.
0: Up at a registrar and say, I want to vote here, but I can't show that I live here? How does that work?
6: Not any registrar. There are laws set up in Connecticut to deal with just that type of situation. So in some cases, it might be a transitional housing location or a shelter. And if they know that person comes in every week, once a week, every month, they can attest to that person's identity. If someone shows up at the polling location with like someone like that or someone who knows them to reside in that town, they can also attest. And in those situations, if it is well known by the person attesting, the address might be, the park bench outside of City Hall.
0: Wow. Okay. One other thing, Stephanie
6: but you
0: Thomas.
6: You can't go to any town.
0: You can't go to any town. Okay. And then there's one other thing I wanted to ask you, because I saw this video circulating around and it turned out to be factually true. So I wanted to just ask you about Connecticut. It turns out that there are seven states. Minnesota is one of them in which it's enshrined in their state guidelines that allow for vouching where people can show up with a friend. I was very shocked that this is true. And they can say to the person who is checking in to vote that day, I'm vouching for my friend. He lives here. He lives with me. And the registrar or the person accepting, they kind of have to go with it. They have to accept it, even if the person doesn't have otherwise valid ID. They can literally vouch for them. We don't have that in Connecticut, do we? Because that seems to me something that could be very susceptible to fraud if people want to be dishonest. They could literally go from polling place to polling place if they have a malintent and just vouch that day. And then it's kind of a mess.
6: Well, no, those are two different issues. As I just said, like we do have that system for someone who's unhoused. Someone can vouch for them if they know them to be establish in that town, even though it may not be in a formal, what we think of as a home. It might be a park bench, under a bridge, transitional shelter, etc. But what you just said was go from location to location and like keep voting. Yeah. But there are totally different systems in place that would be recording votes, and that would be known as a duplicate.
0: I see. Okay. So Connecticut does have that mechanism to not allow one person to vote twice for the same election.
6: Yeah. I mean, a good way to, you know, people often ask us, if I vote early, like, how do you know? Because I can still show up on election day, or if I voted by absentee. And part of the reason, like same day registration is a perfect example. People say, like, what if you had two homes in Connecticut and you voted in your town and then you tried to go to another town that you had a second home and tried to do same day registration, say, like, hey, I just moved here. This is why when you're doing these registration activities, you have to have access to the voter database. That voter database will show like, hey, this person actually already voted in a different town, or by absentee ballot, or by early voting. So, like I said, there are many checks and balances out there. Trying to weigh these things and making
0: we have no excuse absentee ballot now. We have early voting. And just to recap, Stephanie Thomas, notwithstanding this decision by this Supreme Court, is there any way in which our election procedures are going to change for this particular midterm election based on today?
6: Not based on the Supreme Court decision, no. But we do know the federal government wants control over the election. So we have already heard that there will be challenges to the other nationwide injunction. But I think it is very foolish, actually, to try to make such a big change when most states will start voting as soon as like 35 days from now.
0: Wow.
6: Would have the unintended result, I think, of making our elections less secure and not more secure.
0: Oh, I think that that's exactly what the fear is among regular people. That's exactly right. That the uncertainty itself will put a, you know, just kind of like, that the uncertainty itself will somehow affect the outcome. And nobody wants that. We don't want that.
6: No, it's true. And I remind people, this is actually what elections are for, to choose our leaders. So I encourage every eligible voter not to give in to fear or uncertainty. If you do have concerns, call your registrar of voters in your town to find out what's happening there. You can always get information on my our website, myvote.ct.gov. And, you know, this is what a representative democracy is all about. We need people to show up and choose the people they want to represent them. In this election, like every election before it, still holds true to that same fundamental principle.
0: Stephanie Thomas, our Secretary of State, thank you so much for coming on, particularly on such short notice. We really always appreciate hearing what you have to say and your reassurance that our system in Connecticut is doing everything it can do as a system to prevent any voter fraud. Thank you very much.
6: Thank you. Have a good one.
0: Secretary of State Stephanie Thomas here on WICC. We'll be right back.
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1: The beloved country music star passing away at the age of 80 years old today. ABC News contributor Megan Wright says her career spanned generations.
3: She came to Nashville after high school in 1964. She became one of country music's defining singer and songwriters. Her signature catalog includes songs like Jolene, A Code of Many Colors, 9 to 5, and of course, I Will Always Love You. That is a moment that I think of Dolly and that song so much. You know, a lot of us know the Whitney Houston version of that as well.
1: Over the last year, Parton has stated that she's been dealing with health challenges, but never specified the nature of her health issues. Dolly will be remembered for her philanthropy and, of course, for her music. In response to the 50% tariffs that the Trump administration has imposed on Canadian goods coming into the U.S., Canada announcing new retaliatory tariffs today on $20 billion worth of American goods, targeting products ranging from aluminum to seafood. Ontario Premier Doug Ford.
4: He's treating us worse than the communist China. And I just want to make sure that we have a fair deal for both sides, because right now it's hurting American workers and it's hurting Canadian workers. We're the number one customer in the world to the U.S.
1: The Justice Department suggested in a court filing that the Kennedy Center could face demolition. ABC's Jay O'Brien in Washington.
5: The Trump administration is now threatening to tear down the iconic Kennedy Center in Washington, D.C. if a federal judge doesn't greenlight President Trump's efforts to renovate the building and put his own name on the front of it. The Justice Department's lawyers wrote that without Trump's help, the, quote, decrepit Kennedy Center arts venue would go into a, quote, death spiral. And they say it could be demolished and then replaced with something like a, quote, large outdoor amphitheater.
1: Wall Street, the Dow gained 160 points today. 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
1: Texas Jeff Metcalf, the father of slain high schooler Austin Metcalf, is speaking out to ABC News on his son's killer making a bid for a new trial.
7: We don't get to talk to him. We don't get to hug him. This guy, he still gets to see his family. It's a tragedy that he has to be in prison. I feel sorry for him. Just due to the fact that his life is pretty much ruined, I don't feel sorry for what he did, though. He needs to be held accountable.
1: CIA Director John Ratcliffe is reportedly in Moscow for a series of unknown meetings. ABC's Marcus Moore.
8: What are they about? And we simply don't know at this point. Obviously, the war in Ukraine is still ongoing. We know that the CIA, the former CIA director, William Burns, made a trip before the war even started back in 2021 to try to get Vladimir Putin not to start that war. So the CIA was involved in that. Mm-hmm. And we also know that the CIA has also been involved in some prisoner exchanges. But we don't know if that's the case right now.
1: A Ukrainian official confirmed to ABC News Ukraine agreed not to strike Moscow during the visit. As the Northern Indiana Public Service Company scrambles to meet its midnight deadline to bring back Northwest Indiana online after nearly 2 weeks in the dark, Indiana Governor Mike Braun urging an investigation into the region's power company for its handling of the outages. Northern Indiana Public Service Company said in a statement they would fully comply with an investigation if one is launched. Dave Packer, ABC News.
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22: Welcome back to the Lars Larson Show. It's Tuesday, and sadly, this is the day that we got the word that Dolly Parton, the globally beloved icon, whose unique voice and prolific songwriting and vibrant personality shaped country music and American pop culture for more than 6 decades, she passed away at the age of 80. We heard the word from her family during her more than 60-year career. Parton sold more than 100 million records and won 11 Grammys, making her one of the best-selling musical performers of all time. She was also a very smart business owner who amassed a fortune of about two-thirds of $1 billion. God bless Dolly Parton. And she's gone off to heaven, where I'm sure she'll be singing for a long, long time. Glad to have you with me on a Tuesday, and always glad to take your calls at 866-HEY-LARS. That's 866-439-5277. Send your emails to talk@LarsLarson.com. I want to talk about the decision that came down late yesterday, the United States Supreme Court deciding that the lower courts were wrong. That when the states, 23 states, very liberal states in America, that decided to sue to try to block Donald Trump's executive order that said the post office would only deliver ballots if people could actually show that they were legitimate voters in the United States, that the federal government would supply to all of those states a list of legitimate citizen voters. And if you're not on the list, then you don't get a ballot. Service is going to require states to submit some voter data in order to use the mail service to send mail-in ballots for federal elections. Why? Because the United States Supreme Court has temporarily blocked the injunctions. They did this late yesterday. I mentioned it on the show as the government goes through with the appeals process. And here's the thing. The U.S. Supreme Court did not decide whether Donald Trump's executive order was legal or not. That wasn't what was at issue. What was at issue was, did the states have standing to be able to sue to block President Trump? And the answer from the Supreme Court was, they don't have standing. That means those 23 states who've said, we don't want this information. We don't want to know if somebody is a legal voter or not. I understand that. They wanted to keep on cheating because in those states that are run by Democrats, the Democrats want to be able to cheat. So, the government will continue going through the process, but between now and the election in November, there is not nearly enough time to continue to contest this. So that means the Postal Service and Donald Trump's executive order can go forward. The government has asked us to stay the injunction, arguing that it is likely to succeed on the merits of its jurisdictional argument that the injunction is causing irreparable harm, and it was. and that the equities do not favor leaving the injunction in place while the government's appeal is pending. We agree, and we grant the stay. That was the message from the U.S. Supreme Court, and I think they were absolutely right. According to the USPS, the state must provide the name of the voter, the address of the individual, a unique intelligent mail barcode known as an IMB for that individual on the outbound and the return envelopes and the originating election office state. Now, here's what's crazy. ACLU, you know, the American Crooks and Lawyers Union, about as far left as they could possibly get and very little to do with civil liberties. What do they do? They said, why, this is going to violate the voters' privacy rights. Well, first of all, there's no mention of privacy in the U.S. Constitution or the Declaration of Independence. It's not there. But even if you ignore that and say we assume that you can intuit some kind of privacy right, how is your privacy violated when the state government that registered you to vote already took your name, your address, your date of birth, and other personal identifying information? In other words, the information is already in the hands of the state government that signed you up to vote to begin with. And the problem is, we also know for a fact that over the last couple of years, a number of states, you've had California identify bad voter registrations. You had New Jersey that just within the last few weeks found thousands and thousands of foreign nationals signed up to vote. You have the state of Oregon that 2 years ago discovered thousands of foreign nationals signed up to vote. And you've got other states where there's at least a good reason to suspect that people who are not eligible to vote are signed up to vote. That's got to stop. So Donald Trump's idea to simply tell the Postal Service, we're going to give all of these states a list of the voters who are legitimate American citizens. If you're not on the list, you don't get a ballot. Now, is that something that would cause irreparable harm to a citizen? Let me suggest that if you have a citizen who is an American citizen, who does have proof that they were born in the United States, that they have the citizenship rights and they can vote, they can always go down to their elections headquarters and show the proof, show their passport, show their birth certificate, show the information that indicates that they have a right to cast a ballot. At that point, they can be supplied with a ballot, no harm, no foul. But just sending out millions and millions of ballots to people who you don't even know if they exist, and then getting ballots back from all those people, and you have no idea who marked the ballot, that's the problem. County of Los Angeles had to remove more than a million registered voters from its rolls because they were invalid. State of Oregon had to remove 800,000 registered voters because they were invalid. They also identified thousands of foreign nationals. State of New Jersey is in the same position. They're having to remove thousands of foreign nationals from their voter registration rolls. That's got to stop. And if it doesn't stop, then we might as well sign away our representative form of government, because you're going to have people voting who have absolutely no right to vote. Glad to be with you on a Tuesday. A shout out to our friends in Hartford, Connecticut, who catch great talk radio all day long on WDRC. That's AM 1360. And you can find my show there Monday through Friday. Our poll on X today: should Donald Trump rename Lake Ontario as Lake America? I know that Trump is probably doing most of this just because he knows it irritates the daylights out of the liberals. And of course, it sends a message to Canada. He thinks Canada has been taking advantage of our trade arrangement for a long, long time, and he wants to send the message back. He said the U.S. is giving serious consideration to changing the name of Lake Ontario to Lake America, in that we don't expect to be doing much business with Ontario any longer. That's what he put on Truth Social this morning. Today's poll on X can be found at Lars Larson Show and at LarsLarson.com, and brought to you by AMAC, the Association of Mature American Citizens. AMAC has the conservative values I believe in. I joined the group more than a decade ago. You can join it too. Just go to amac.us or call 888-262-2006. AMAC is better. Better for you and better for America. What's coming up this hour? Donald Trump says that tariffs put America first, but when prices go up, who really pays the bill? We're going to explore that. New York City's socialist grocery experiment may need a taxpayer bailout just to survive its own competition. Is this the government fixing a problem that it actually created? And Donald Trump says that schools tell kids they're born in the wrong body. They are committing child abuse. Is he right? I would tell you up front, I believe he is right. I think that schools who are doing that kind of thing, they are absolutely wrong to do it. And take a moment to cast a vote in my X poll. Find it at Lars Larson Show and at LarsLarson.com. And if you believe in supporting American craftsmanship and veterans and independent talk radio, go to my website, LarsLarson.com, and pick up a limited edition Lars Larson Show challenge coin. Proudly made by American veterans, each one comes with a personally signed thank you card from yours truly. And all proceeds go to veterans. A single dime of that goes to us. In a moment, is Donald Trump's trade war with Canada hurting American families? We'll talk about that next and get to your phone calls and emails at 866-439-5277. 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
17: 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On the phone with me right now is Ed Schweitzer, who is founder of Schweitzer Engineering Labs and the board of directors of Advancing American Freedom. 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
18: Good afternoon. Welcome. And thank you for calling me in this afternoon.
17: Well, I'm glad to have you on. Tell me this. What do you make of President Trump's latest trade moves and tariff moves with our friends to the north in Canada?
18: It's just hard to believe it's all happening. It's a surreal fence because U.S. tariffs are taxes paid by Americans on foreign goods. And that, to add to the surreality, that I was disappointed to see that the Canadian government followed suit and are taxing their citizens for foreign goods from made in the United States.
17: So in other words, it's not doing anybody any good unless Trump has an agenda he's not sharing with the rest of us.
18: Well, if that's the case, he owes it to we the people to share the agenda. And, you know, Lars, I have to go back to the tariffs being a Article 1 of the Constitution thing. 96 years ago, there was some legislation passed that created a loophole that I believe the president used to try to justify tariffs. But whether there's a loophole or not, of course, the loophole should be closed if there is. That's Congress's job. But whether it is or not, tariffs are just, you know, a bad form of taxation.
17: Yeah, they are, unless, and I guess the only caveat I'd put to that is if the president's trying to achieve some change in our trade relationship with a given country. If he says, if you don't want to, you know, change the deal we're getting, then we're going to tax you and you'll tax us. And at some point, we'll either come to a new understanding or we won't. In the same way, and I guess I'd compare it here, Ms. Schweitzer, I'm not a big fan of unions either. But labor unions effectively go to the boss and say, you need to pay us more. And the boss says, I don't want to pay you more. And they say, okay, then we'll walk out and we'll punish you by walking out the door until you agree to sit down and negotiate with us. It's the way an awful lot of negotiations go, I guess, depending on the relationship between the various parties. Is it a legitimate way of getting a new trade arrangement with a given country as long as we know what it is we're trying to achieve with it?
18: Oh, absolutely not. First of all, U.S. tariffs raise prices on U.S. consumers, and they're a very regressive, narrow form of taxation.
17: Yeah.
18: And is a very, very undesirable way. And when we are, when the President of the United States decides he's going to tax you or me to teach Canada a lesson, whatever, I don't get it. It just isn't the way to make any progress. Our two countries, and also Canada, Mexico, all three countries were bound together by NAFTA, which has been a tremendous success. In fact, I fly all three flags in front of our house here in Idaho, and also in out at the airport by our hangar, and in front of SEL, and in front of a building where my wife and I do charitable work, just to underscore the importance and the beauty of the free trade between U.S., Mexico, and Canada, which may be the best free trade agreement humankind has ever negotiated.
17: Now, you understand that not everybody is crazy about NAFTA, and not everybody thinks it benefited America as a whole, right?
18: Well, you know what? We are entitled to our opinions, and I think I can back mine up with a tremendous amount of fact and also theory. That Milton Friedman explained so well, including that the only thing that tariffs protect us from is lower prices.
17: And that is true. So at this point, do you have any idea what the president's real agenda is with Canada? Because it sounds like we're going to rename Lake Ontario Lake America because we don't plan to do a lot of trading with Ontario anymore. I don't know if that's the case. It would be something new for America because we've always traded a lot with Canada, haven't we?
18: We sure have. And, you know, where we live is a stone's throw from Canada. You know, this is the first congressional district in Idaho and the fifth congressional district of Washington border on Canada. And we're bound together by trade, by friendship, by travel, vacation, and that these are things that we should embrace and welcome. And when it comes to any differences between allies and friends and neighbors, like the United States and Canada have been forever, well, I think there must be some more effective ways of doing that.
17: Well, let me ask you something, Mr. Reitzer, because if you go back a little bit more than 100 years, you go back before the American income tax, the United States government paid most of its bills from tariffs and duties, did it not? You think we could ever get back to that?
18: No, I don't think we can. Glad you brought that up, Lars, because the United States is broke. The government is broke
17: with
18: $40 trillion of debt and about $1.3 trillion a year of deficits. The interest is now greater than defense spending, and the interest dollars are going to rich lenders and foreign entities. And there's much better ways to tax us, probably get the same or lower rates and collect more taxes if we grow the economy. And that is one of the things that at least Trump and his first administration wanted to do, was to make it a little easier to start a business, build something, mine, refine, harvest, process, mill, dig a hole. And let's face it, the sooner government permits something, whether it's federal, state, or local, the sooner it'll be built and the sooner the government can tax it. So at the existing tax rates, I think growth is one of the few palatable options left for us to escape default or worse on our
17: don't suggest that we might ever default on that debt. That would be the end for the United States. Mr. Schweitzer, thanks very much. That's Ed Schweitzer, founder of Schweitzer Engineering Labs and on the board of directors of Advancing American Freedom. I appreciate you coming on the show. 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
1: Hey, welcome back to the program. We're marking the passing of Dolly Parton today as well. We got the word that at the age of 80, she has passed away, and I'm sure she's in heaven singing away right now. But I was looking at some of the Dolly Partonisms. One of the ones that she was convinced would end up on her tombstone, I kid you not, she said this in the Best Little Whorehouse in Texas back about 45 years ago. It costs a lot of money to look this cheap. And that's not a bad one. And she also said in her autobiography, Dolly, my life and other unfinished business. I have nips and tucks and trims and sucks and boobs and waist and butt and such, eyes and chin and back again, pills and peels and other frills, and I'll never graduate from collagen. So Dolly Parton, self-effacing and self-deprecating humor all day long. To your calls at 866-HEY-LARS. That's 866-439-5277. Send your emails to talk@LarsLarson.com. Let me start in New Jersey, listening on WOND and Robert. Hey, Robert, welcome to the program. What's on your mind?
2: Well, I was listening to your guest, and I respectfully disagree. I think tariffs are what made this country great for the first 150 years, and that if they could replace the IRS, that would be better for this country and better for balancing the budget and foreign policy as well.
1: And that's why I asked Ed Schweitzer about that, because the federal government did pay its bills on tariffs and duties, and I think it would be great to get back to that. It'd also be a natural limit on the amount of money the federal government has to spend, assuming you don't let them keep borrowing.

0: doing, which we are right now.
1: Yeah, well, conversely, most favored nation status for China in 1997 under the Clinton administration was probably a huge mistake. So there are situations where people, if you're giving people trade advantages and they're building up an army that's going to be used to threaten you or your foreign policy around the world, as it may be where China is with the Iran situation, then you wonder who's benefiting when slave labor is destroying American jobs.
0: I agree.
1: It's probably, it's really unfortunate. So,
0: well, you know what I would take away from China tomorrow if we could, and I think we can? It's one of the advantages that I don't hear a lot of people talk about, but it's there, and it was put there during Obama. So if you had a company there in New Jersey, Robert, where you live, and you wanted to have your stock, you had a publicly held company, so you allow stock ownership of the company. And if your stock was bought or sold on the stock exchange in America, do you know what you're required to do? Every single company, whether it's an American company or a foreign company, except for China, is required to release basically all of its books. That's why you will frequently hear about a stock that either does well or doesn't do well because they exceeded expectations or they met expectations or they fell short of expectations, because every company is required to make a public disclosure of, where it's going financially. And they have to disclose, whether or not the company has possible lawsuits and possible other costs that it's going to incur. The only country that has companies that are allowed to avoid that is China. So in other words, we require that of all U.S. companies. So if Microsoft is on the stock exchange, they have to release the information about how they're doing financially. If it's a company out of Germany or one out of Great Britain or out of France, they have to disclose it. But the Chinese don't. And because of that, an awful lot of American dollars are invested in Chinese companies. And it's like a black box. You can't see what's going on inside the company because they're not required to do what every American company is required to do. I've never understood why we would ever give that kind of privilege to a country, especially a country like China.
1: Well, American consumers maybe have benefited from Walmart. You could argue it's damaged Main Street and the mom and pop businesses, but I think China's created a lot of billionaires in the donor class in Wall Street, and at the expense of the Rust Belt and manufacturing in the textile states and the Carolinas. And I would recommend tariffs as a weapon against any country that's pointing nukes at us like China. Why we're giving them money is it defies logic.
0: It certainly does. Robert, thanks for the call, and thanks for listening on WOND in New Jersey. Glad to get your calls. If you want to jump into the best conversation in talk journalism, it happens right here every day at 866-HEY-LARS. That's 866-439-5277. Send your emails to talk@LarsLarson.com. Should the taxpayers be bailing out the grocery stores that get hurt by Mayor Mamdani's government-sponsored grocery stores in New York City? A leader of Mayor Zohran Mamdani's socialist grocery store project is suggesting the Big Apple could funnel taxpayer money to shop owners who lose business to the city-owned supermarkets, which are already projected to cost at least $70 million. It's one of the objections you've heard me raise, and that is, if New York City starts government-run grocery stores and they sell goods at 30% below the market rate, so something that costs you $10 at the local bodega is only going to cost you $7 at the socialist grocery stores subsidized by Mamdani, how in the world is anybody going to be able to compete with that? If you can sell your goods 30% below what the market sells them for. So Waverly Neer, who is Senior Vice President of Groceries at the project-leading Economic Development Corporation, told New York One, that's one of the TV stations in the Big Apple, on Wednesday that grants could be used to support independent businesses alongside city-owned grocery stores. So you're going to have government-run grocery stores that are subsidized, and price their goods below the real cost of goods. And then when you start to drive all the New York City grocery stores out of existence, then the government is going to collect more taxes and hand the money to private businesses to subsidize them past the kind of economic damage that's going to be done by the crazy New York City subsidized grocery stores. I mean, none of this makes any sense at all, at least to me. Anyway, your calls are welcome at 866-HEY-LARS. That's 866-439-5277. Send your emails to talk@LarsLarson.com. By the way, did you hear that? Listen very carefully. Yeah, that's my phone. No spam calls, no spam texts. I love the silence. Your phone, probably not as quiet. And here's why. Data brokers are selling your personal info like it's on clearance and like they used to do to me until about 6 or 7 months ago. Your phone number, your home address, your email, family members, political affiliations, even where you do your banking. Those scammers blowing up your phone, they didn't get lucky. 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And I'll warn you, they're going to keep on buying it over and over until you make them stop, which I did with the help of Incogni. 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
0: Hey, welcome back to the Lars Larson Show. It's a pleasure to be with you, and I'm glad to get to your phone calls and emails. Let me put this to you. President Trump has just put every public school in America on notice on the subject of gender identity. He calls it child abuse. Should schools around the country lose funding over gender ideology, depending on how it's practiced by any particular school district in America? I thought we'd put that to Terry Schilling, who's president of the American Principals Project. Terry, welcome back. Terry? Did we lose Terry? Hey, Joel, will you check Terry's line, see if we've got him on that line? Because I swear he was there a moment ago. But, yeah, it looks like we're going to have to pick him up. So, well, we'll get Terry back on. But the bottom line is that President Trump told a Rose Garden back-to-school gathering that every public school in America is now, as he put it, on notice that telling a child they're trapped in the wrong body means they are committing child abuse. And I tend to agree with that. Terry, welcome back. Sorry about the technical hookup problem, but what should we make of President Trump putting all the schools on notice, and should we cut off the funding to schools that are abusing kids this way?
11: Well, thanks for having me back, Lars. You actually have been having me on to talk about this very issue for the last several years. And yep. Look, I am so proud of President Trump. He just put every public school in America on notice that if you tell a child that they're born in the wrong body, that you're committing child abuse and you're going to lose your federal funding and most likely face civil rights investigations. This is exactly what we've been fighting for. This is what he promised us on the campaign trail. Parents have been under the gun and under attack by these left-wing crazy radicals that want to destroy our kids and turn them into androgynous bots. This is the most beautiful thing, and I'm so proud of him for having the courage to stand up and just say what's right. Boys are boys, girls are girls, and we should let kids be kids.
0: Well, in fact, what I wonder about, Terry, is I use the test of asking yourself, what would your friend's reaction be if you were visiting some friends at their house and their children were there? You know, say it's a backyard barbecue, and you're talking to some of the kids, and one of the kids, let's say it's a girl, dresses like a tomboy, and you're talking to her, and you say, well, you know what? You're probably not actually a girl. You're probably a boy trapped inside of that body. Can you imagine how fast your friends would put the boot in your backside to kick you out the front door?
11: Exactly, Lars. And the thing that makes this worse is that not only have we not been kicking these guys out of the barbecue, we've been giving them billions and billions of dollars a year to do this. Right? This is what drives me nuts, I think, most about the entire transgender industry. And just to be clear, Lars, this is a $4.5 billion annual industry that makes money off of surgeries and hormone treatments and puberty blockers for kids. But they've been giving that, we've created this entire transgender industry with government funding. It wouldn't exist without Medicaid. It wouldn't exist without Obamacare having all the mandates outlawing gender identity discrimination, whatever the heck that is. But this, you're exactly right. People should not talk to other kids about sex. And that includes gender identity. That includes sexual orientation. Leave our kids alone. We can form them and we can raise them without your freaky, weird advice.
0: Well, and in fact, Terry, I even think about it this way. I mean, parents may go, let's say you take your child to a pediatrician. Makes sense. It's a doctor who specializes in children. Even there, I would think that doctors would be relatively careful in what they tell to a child to create the child's, you know, reaction to something, to get the child started on a pathway with or without the parent's support. And in this case, most of the schools that are doing this with kids are doing it without the parents' knowledge, sometimes deliberately keeping the parents in the dark and even telling the child, don't tell your parents. We're not going to tell your parents. We'll do all of this without sharing any of it with them, which seems especially nefarious to me.
11: Oh, Lars, you're over target right now. And I will tell you, it gets even worse because it's not just hiding it from the parents. In states like California and Minnesota and Washington State and New York and Illinois, where I'm from, they will actually take children away from the parents. They will remove custody from the parents if the parents don't support a gender transition. It seems, Lars, they blackmail these parents with emotional blackmail. They tell the parents, if you don't transition your children, they'll commit suicide. And what we know from the data, and years of data now, is that that wasn't only not true, the exact opposite was true. And that if you go through with transitioning, your likelihood of committing suicide and suicidal ideation actually increases. So this is an evil movement. And they're telling us who they are when they say that the goal is to mutilate and sterilize children. That's the end of what this transgender movement is. They're destroying our kids' bodies. They're sterilizing them so they can't have children and families. How sad, how evil that these people would perpetrate on our kids.
0: You know what I'd like to know, Terry? Because I see another way. I mean, I'm glad, as you said, I'm proud of President Trump for taking this approach. He's not waiting for Congress to act. He's actually saying, we're going to make this happen, whether Congress will get on board this at all or not. But you know what I'd like to know? I'd like to know how all of these medical institutions, whether they're clinics, whether they're hospitals, whether they're doctors, who are allowing this kind of thing without informed consent from a child who ordinarily is not allowed to give consent to anything serious. I mean, young kids can't sign a contract, can't give consent. How in the world are they doing this? And why in the world are the liability insurance companies not all over these hospitals saying, you can't do this? This is going to come back at us with lawsuits 5 and 10 and 20 years from now, and we're going to end up paying tens of millions of dollars. I would suggest that the folks who are sitting on the boards of directors of these hospitals had be really better pay attention, because they're going to probably be staring down the barrel of some major league lawsuits, aren't they?
11: No, that's exactly right. And President Trump has actually taken a lot of action through the Department of Justice to change how these laws are enforced and how these municipalities and states can operate. I think one thing, Lars, I've been asking that question, where are the liability lawsuits? Well, first of all, they're coming. But typically what's happened in the past is, for lobotomies, for example, that's not illegal. Lobotomies, you can still, if you can find a doctor that's willing to take on the liability risk to do it, you can get a lobotomy. It's not illegal.
0: When they used to do this to people in mental institutions, you remember Francis Farmer and people like that?
11: Yes. But here's what's happened, Lars, is this is what the left does, especially the LGBT movement, is they pass laws to make accountability illegal. Right. So in California, they have these blue shield laws, and it basically protects doctors in California and their ability to mail abortion drugs and transgender drugs to children in states like Texas or Mississippi or Alabama or Kentucky that have protected children. So it protects them from the legal liability. They pass the same laws to do this for the insurance liability companies, where they can't jack up the rates on these people. They protect their industries, and it's all under the radar. No one really pays. It's so nerdy and wonky. It's in the weeds, and people miss it.
0: Absolutely right. That's Terry Schilling. Terry is the president of the American Principles Project, and we appreciate his point of view. 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
22: From ABC News, I'm Dave Packard. American icon Dolly Parton has died. The legendary singer, songwriter, actress, and entrepreneur, her vast achievements extending far beyond her humble country roots. ABC's David Muir looks back.
23: Born on January 19, 1946, she grew up in a one-room cabin in the Smoky Mountains of Tennessee. One of 12 children, Dolly Parton would often draw on her childhood in Appalachia. Her father, Robert Lee Parton, a farmer, paid the doctor who delivered her with a bag of oatmeal. They had no electricity, no running water. She would say her childhood was rich in love. Her family sang together often in their one-room cabin.
22: President Trump called Parton one of the greatest country singers and far beyond ever, ordering all U.S. flags to be lowered half-staff for 1 week in her honor. The U.S. and Canada are getting closer to an all-out trade war. Effective September 8th, Canada is going to put in place tariffs of 15, 25, and 50% on some American goods going into Canada, effectively matching the tariffs the U.S. applied to the same goods. Canada's finance minister, François-Philippe Champagne.
24: Canada's country tariffs are designed primarily to provide protection for Canadian industry impacted by U.S. tariffs and allow them to compete against U.S. products in the Canadian market.
22: The L Budget Lab says this will cost the typical American household $1,100 per year. The National Football League is responding to a new study that finds at least one in four former NFL players who died between 2016 and 2021 had CTE.
25: The NFL Players Union has a warning about all this, calling this a call to action across the entire football ecosystem, including the NFL, college, high school sports, even youth leagues.
22: ABC's Steve Osunsami in a statement, the NFL saying that it continuously strives to make the game of football safer. You're listening to ABC News.
26: I'm not one to say I told you so, but I switched to Pure Talk over a year ago, and